0: there. So check that out. Come out to that show. It's going to be a lot of fun. You get Nugent, you get me, and then there's going to be other people too. Mm. So come out. What about you, Stu?
1: 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We're going through our kind of our rules for the road, the constitution, the predictable constitution that is going on right now all week long. 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The code is Stu and Dave. There you get the entire community here at Blaze TV, all the shows, all the different stuff that we do. I think you're really going to like it. So join us, blazetv.com/Stu and Dave. Before we get into the Graham Platner new situation here, Dave, I want to take people back in time just a little bit. I mean, you know, sure. I don't know, Dave, you know, you have a great memory. You wrote a great book about your childhood. I don't know if you could remember this far back. I'm talking going all the way back to June 10th, 2026. This is okay. Going way back in history. I don't even remember, you know, you might not even remember what life was like back then. Did we have the internet? You know, did we have automobiles yet? I don't even know. But I will tell
0: not
1: you,
0: sure.
1: I'll take you all the way back to June 10th with Mika Brzezinski talking to Graham Platner. Watch.
2: So you say there's nothing out there that could be concerning. and this may seem a little bit rich.
3: There's nothing out there. I just want to make this clear. There's nothing out there that's actually concerning. People will make everything seem very concerning because that's what people do in politics.
1: Yeah, that's what they do, Dave. A lot of times they will make rape even seem concerning.
0: some people got a real dog whistle kind of a way about that. You know, they want you to get the message, but it's not real, unless of course it's very real.
1: Yeah, that's amazing.
0: Of course, you have to remember June 10th is when he had already been accused of that, as well as being on a website that possibly had minors on it, where he was wearing nothing but a towel. and we had found out that he covered up a Nazi tattoo with another tattoo and had told many people about it. But people still brought children to ride bikes with him right after that as part of his campaign.
1: It's good parenting, let me tell you, Dave. And I was saying, when I was watching that clip, it reminds me of the beginning of every episode of It's Always Sunny in Philadelphia, where, you know, they'll be like, you know, they're in the middle of some scandal and be like, I'm going to be rich. And then Sweet D gets bankrupt or something like that. It's always like disagrees. The next headline disagrees with what they just said. And when I was watching that video, I was thinking, oh God, there's nothing really concerning. And then this headline: exclusive, woman who dated Graham Platner says he sexually assaulted her. So that's where we went. Immediately there. It is,
0: you know, when they were talking about him beating women, again talking about him being a Nazi, I just thought, you know, regular working class fella going out there and being a go-getter. But this this accusation, this seems to be the problem, the straw that broke the camel's back. All the other stuff, you know, you should just keep them running.
1: You're really hitting a fascinating point of this that I've been obsessing over for the last 24 hours, Dave. I want to get into this in a second. Let me just catch people up if they haven't seen this.
0: Sorry, please do.
1: You have all the accusations Dave talked about. You have all the Reddit comments that were, you know, he made crazy comments on Reddit, which were all over the place, anti-Semitic, racist, all sorts of things. He did things to himself inside a porta potty that I would rather not discuss. There's a long list of problems, and everyone was totally fine with that. This one then comes out. The woman's name, last name is Rassicott. She said she had an on and off relationship with Platner, who is now a Democratic Senate nominee for Maine, for more than 2 years before he entered her rural Maine home uninvited one night in late 2021, deeply intoxicated, and forced himself on her while she repeatedly told him to stop. She said she cut off contact with him after telling him that the encounter was not consensual. Now, this is a story that we did not know all of these details of until yesterday. But we did know in the initial thing that we talked about, Dave, and this is after we had we first took down Eric Swalwell, then we said we had to get to Graham Platner soon. When we talked about that,
0: we were right.
1: And we were right. When we first talked about that Platner story, this story was included in the story. This woman was included, and she said he came over to the house and he and I didn't want him there, and he was reckless and dangerous, I think were the terms that she used. But she wasn't specific about what happened. In the story, she is specific about it. She says he called, said, I want to come over. She said no. Came over anyway. She was in bed. He came into the house. Didn't, by the way, knock, talk his way in, and then they had a conversation, and it turned into this. He just opened up the front door of her house and came in without her knowing about it, and then climbed into bed with her. I think first actually was on the couch and then wound up going to bed with her. She said no multiple times over and over again. He did what he wanted to do anyway. All the gory details are in the actual Politico story. So this is not, you know, I don't like even the headline. The headline says, woman who dated Graham Platner says he sexually assaulted her. That term, you know, might be legally correct here, but I mean, really, it seems like a euphemism for rape. Like, isn't that a questionable one? If this is true, this is a straight out rape. It is one of the worst crimes you can commit in our society.
0: Yeah.
1: And it is, it's not like near a line. It's way, way, way over it if it's true.
0: Yes. And I think, I don't see how he's going to be able to go forward. Has he stopped yet? Because at this point, the Democrat Party is just a bunch of, I mean, they really are just damaged women who are ignoring red flags at this point, the entire party. If they let this continue to go, that's the reality of it. And I mean, what's he going to say if he wins? You wanted it, bitch. I mean, that's not a good campaign promise at all. It's a terrible way to go about it. It's just this guy.
1: Somebody's got to make the poster, the Graham Platner campaign poster, with that as the slogan. That has to be done immediately. I think AI will be useful for something today, Dave. That's incredible, because that might be. Yeah, that's this new slogan. I think we got to make those up.
0: And there's no way. Thank you. There's no way he's not just going to do the thing where he's like, oh, I'm going to retreat for a minute and think about what I did. Yeah, of course you are. That's what you're going to do. You're going to give it a good hard think. This guy's exactly who we thought he was. We called it out now 2 months, I mean, month and a half, 2 months ago, I think, when we started bringing it up. And he's just, he doesn't belong there. And I think the Democratic Party needs to stop allowing everything to go through until finally you get the final one where they go, okay, you're right, that might be enough.
1: Yeah. No, I mean, there couldn't have been more warning signs, more red flags on a candidate than this one. And they kept, I mean, they didn't want him to win initially. They tried to nominate a different candidate. That didn't work out. The people of Maine chose Graham Platner, despite the fact that the Democrats even said, hey, you should try somebody else. But the far left wing did embrace him. The Bernie Sanders, the Elizabeth Warren, the Jon Favreau from Crooked Media, all these people love this guy. They said don't worry about his problems. They said, yeah, sure, but nobody's perfect. We played all these clips. It happened over and over and over again.
0: Yeah.
1: And this is,
0: well, Elizabeth Warren said he was, I believe she said, he's my kind of man, which I assume is just anybody who would touch her. So, I mean, she may have been, she may have been accurate.
1: Yes. I mean, there's not a wide variety when you're looking at for her kind of man, I suppose. That's true.
0: I'm not saying that she's not, she's a handsome woman.
1: She is.
0: And I realize that's not about looks. It's about power. But I mean, you'd probably go for looks a little.
1: You'd hope so. You'd hope so.
0: Above Elizabeth Warren.
1: Oh, you're saying, okay. Let me give you his actual response here. What we got after all of this came out was what you'd expect, the Eric Swalwell hostage video. Here's a little clip of that.
4: I wanted to directly address the troubling, serious, and false allegations against me.
1: Look at this guy.
4: Any accusation of non-consensual behavior is categorically false, regardless of the inaccuracy of the reporting, but mindful of the political reality it will inflict. We are taking the time to reflect on the best path forward for the state that I love, the people that I love, the movement I belong to, and the goal of defeating Susan Collins.
5: Those
4: were the goals when we launched this campaign,
5: and
4: they remain my goals today. As Maine goes, so goes the nation. As always,
3: Thank you.
1: First of all, it's not even true. As Maine, look, yes. Maine's way up there in the corner. That's not how the rest of the nation goes. What do you mean as Maine goes? All they're doing is they're lobsters and oysters. And I mean, it's a totally different world. That's not true. That's a total side right. point. But it's not true if how Maine goes, how it goes to the nation. And I will say, watching him try to talk his way out of this, I mean, that is, honestly, I believe Swalwell more, I think, than actually Plattner in that video.
0: Oh, I do too. I mean, at least Swalwell, I think, was tricked by the spy. I don't think he knew from the beginning. He's just sitting there going like, oh, Susan Collins, I mounted her on a pinball machine. People cheered it on. Am I thinking of the right thing? I can't remember.
1: Jody Foster.
0: You know what? I'm gonna dress like he's dressed like he broke into the house to record that video. He's sweaty.
1: It looks like great. He's

0: This is why they sometimes in politics do make a big deal about rapes, and I just don't understand it. You know, I was like, gosh, a little misunderstanding. What could possibly go wrong? I want to show you.
1: His first words were, "Where's the man of the house?"
0: So wrong. Okay, let me show you, because if you don't think this woman's credible, let me show you. She's out there. She's talking about this. And one of the big reasons why she's come out with this secondary story, Dave, is because of what happened the first time. The first time, she was part of the New York Times story, but her story was buried in like the 30th paragraph of that story from the Times, largely because they focused on another woman, a separate woman, who did have serious allegations against Graham Plattner, but was also provided the left an excuse because she was a Republican and she had ties to Republicans, and therefore they could dismiss all of this and just say, oh, well, they're just trying to hurt him politically. Here is the new accuser. She's not new. Again, she was in that first story, but the new accusation that seems to be sinking Plattner's campaign. Here she is talking about her political views. Watch.
2: There are going to be people, maybe even his campaign, certainly his supporters, who say this is politically motivated. What would you say to that?
3: I couldn't disagree more. That was actually one of the reasons that I didn't come out.
2: Because you agree with his politics?
3: I do. I really agree with his politics. I think we need somebody with those political stances and who are willing to do the work. And, you know, I see his political videos. They get me fired up as well. I understand why people want someone like him in office. You know, and I felt like me coming forward would essentially potentially take that away. And I felt really uncomfortable with the responsibility of and the weight of my story and what that might do.
0: And, you know, look, Plattner, you know, if you're going to stay in the race, you fight it. And, you know, you typically that's the end of it. And you just say no. You deny everyone telling you that you have to drop out and you keep pushing through it. It's happened a few times. I went through some of the examples on Predictable. But like when you say I'm going to take some time to think about the political consequences of this, it certainly seems like it means that he's going to step down. It seems like this is leading to him eventually bailing out of this race.
1: Yeah, I think he will. I mean, even that last video shows believe all women if they're a Democrat.
0: Mm-hmm. Mm-hmm.
1: And that's important to the party. That's really, you know, all you can get out of it. I mean, her story is very authentic. At least it seems that way. There's, like I said earlier, like they try to, you try to poke holes at the press and media will try to poke holes into any one of these stories. This just seems like a very real story. It doesn't seem to be made, you know, who knows? I think that she's telling the truth. And I think his history and track record should show that. And just, he should step down. Mm. There's enough creeps in politics. We don't need more of them. And especially if this is just what's risen to the top.
0: Yeah.
1: I can't even imagine what he's done. He's a creep. And to keep giving these people jobs, it just doesn't make any sense to me. We waste so, like the taxpayers must pay so much money to sex offenders and sexual offenses, we don't even realize it. It's got to be half our budget at this point.
0: I know. It really is amazing. I mean, I maybe it's too much to ask. Can we reduce the amount of rapists in the government by like 15%? Is that possible? Can we do something like that as a starting goal? It doesn't seem like I'm asking for too much there, but apparently I am.
1: You are, because then all the other rapists have to then say, well, we got to throw some to the wolves.
0: Yeah.
1: And then there's one guy who doesn't do it. It's a real mess. But yeah, they do need to do something about it. Like,
0: please.
1: This is enough that people who want power, and even the smallest amount of power like this, seem to have this weird track record with a crime that involves wanting power over another human being. Mm-hmm. And it's disgusting. It's either you do want to work for the people and you want to make a difference, or you just want power over people. And I think if you're the latter, it's going to come with a lot of negative consequences.
0: Yep.
1: And a lot of baggage that's terrible anyway.
0: Mm-hmm. Very, very true. I want to get into some of the media and how they are covering their asses, honestly, about this, because they all vouched for this guy. They all, even when they asked questions to him, they made it seem like, okay, well, you know, look, you know, everyone has their problems, and he, you know, look, PTSD. You know, I mean, like, the best case scenario for this situation is he was absolutely destroyed as a

0: person and became a horrible person for a very long time and has turned himself around. I don't see any evidence of that whatsoever. But I mean, in theory, the best case scenario is that he used to be a dirtbag and now has not. But let me show you Chris Hayes and Rachel Maddow. Now, these two people are important because Hayes did the interview. And I gave Hayes credit. He actually asked a couple of decent questions, but was generally, like, you know, wasn't following up as much as I would have liked. No surprise there, of course, with the Democratic candidate. But I thought he did okay in that interview. But now that all this is out, they're allowed to admit what they were thinking at the time. And here they are covering their butts days and days later, Chris Hayes and Rachel Maddow.
1: I'll just say that I didn't, he basically said no, but I didn't necessarily feel like that no was 100% convincing. Again, this is being just like reading body language and making a personal judgment. It's not because I have inside knowledge, just the way that you react. That no felt like a little wobbly, I'll just say it. I think other people who heard the no felt like it was a little wobbly too. And I think, you know, I think that's obviously borne out.
2: Yeah. And I will tell you just a little, when you did that interview, I listened to it live on Sirius XM as it was happening. And on that point, which you were very insistent with him on, I was like, that doesn't sound like a categorical clear no. And I went home and watched the tape version of you do it because I wanted to see him give his answer too. And that
0: it's interesting because you brought this up earlier and I wanted to get to it, is that I don't understand why everyone's calling for him to resign. If you believe this woman the first time she came out, you should have been calling for his resignation then. And if you didn't believe him or her then, what makes you believe her now? It's the same woman with the same story. She just added some details to it. I mean, you know, it's like the same situation largely. I understand the reality of the situation is they don't care about any of these women and they care about winning this race and power. And that's who they are. But like, what's the in-universe excuse for them changing their minds? Like, what's the canon reason as to why they've decided to flip-flop on this guy in 24 hours when all we do is have a new, slightly more detailed accusation of the same story from the same woman?
3: That's the part I don't understand. Are you getting information that it's actually worse than this? Do you know something that we don't? Because it is the same story. This is accusations that have been made. You've been aware of his character, and now you have Rachel Maddow and the guy, I don't know who the guy in the glasses is. It looks like he can smell Rachel Maddow and he doesn't like it. That's all I know from that clip. But the two in it, They're now backpedaling on it, and I think that that's the real problem, is they're so dedicated to attacking the other party under any means necessary and saying the worst things about anybody that that's all they go off of. They don't really report news or care about it. Like you said, there's no accountability. There's no actual journalism going on where they even looked into it. That's the part too. They just reported like maybe this happened, but we like Graham Plattner. Mm-hmm. Well, did you research it at all? Because you would have seen a lot of reasons why he shouldn't be there. The thing on the account with the that kids could go on should have been the number one reason to be bothered by the guy, even up till now. It should still bother people that's there. But now all of a sudden they're backpedaling, and it doesn't add up to me because it's the same story, and they're covering themselves, but they have people so brainwashed that they can just say, don't worry about it, it's fine, don't worry about it, it's fine, and then all of a sudden it's too much and they have to act. I don't know. Look, I think we should maybe look into this a bit or just forget it ever happened. Nice. We'd really like you to not talk about it again. Pretend we ever brought it up.
0: Yeah.
3: Let's find a new candidate, because that's all it really is saving their own asses.
0: Yeah, it really is. And it's pathetic. And by the way, you know, I think it was Donna Brazile, a CNN, former CNN woman, Democratic activist type, who came out and said, you know, he really needs to go back to his home. He needs to drop out. He needs to go back to his house. He needs to be with his family. He needs to heal from all of this. First of all, it's not him that needs to heal from the rape. That would be her. And that's actually, when we're talking about rape, it would be the woman that would need to do the healing. But in addition to that, and I don't want to end on this point because it's a little bit, I don't know. It doesn't bring up positive thoughts. But I just want to point this out. There is no go home and hang with your family and become an oysterman again. There are two paths forward to this. One path is he's a rapist and needs to go to prison. That's how you deal with crimes like this. We are within the statute of limitations. If he did this, he needs to be investigated immediately and hopefully thrown into prison, I'd argue, for the rest of his life. If that's true and they can prove it and they can get more evidence, at the very least, investigate it to the fullest extent that you can. The other option is this woman is lying about him and he should not drop out. Those are the two paths forward. If he is telling the truth about this, it's ridiculous for him to step down. I would be angry with him. If I was his wife and this was not a true story, I'd say, yo, you need to stand up and you need to fight for yourself here, because if not, we're the family of the rapist. Every time I walk into a freaking restaurant, they're going to be like, oh, gosh, that's the woman that's married to the rapist. Like, you need to fight for your name here if you're actually innocent. And if you're not, you need to fight against being raped in prison, because that's where you belong. Not a very positive.
3: I know, but it's true. It is true. If you didn't do it, I've never understood that. If you did not do it, you push forward. Mm-hmm. You can have people come forward with any accusations you want. They can throw their arrows can black out the sun, as they say. You just keep going forwards. You do not step down. It's obviously an admission of guilt, and it was before. It was the same when he was asked a question on the clip you played earlier, and his response was, I mean, nothing serious. I mean, you're going to hear a lot of stuff, because that's what people do, is they tend to talk about when I assault them. But that doesn't mean it's real. He's never had a defense, because we've known from the beginning, he seems like this kind of guy, and now it's coming true.
4: Look, you're going to hear about a rape or two. Sure.
0: That's just the way he is. That's just the way it is. Before I go, because I don't want to end on the rape point, if we could help it.
3: Why?
4: Why? I'm
3: sorry. Go ahead.
0: But everybody's bailed now. The last one to bail was Bernie Sanders in politics. You know, Elizabeth Warren's gone. Everyone said, step down, step down, step down. Bernie held out for as long as he could. He doesn't seem to care about anything other than getting socialists in power. He is even bailed on him. The only person sticking by him at this point is who? Stephen King. Maine author Stephen King defends Graham Plattner amid assault allegations. Here's his tweet. Graham Plattner may drop out. I hope he doesn't. But meanwhile, the abuser in chief just keeps on keeping on. Also, he tweeted this. I'll tell you what, if you knew the whole truth about everyone in the Senate and the House of Representatives, those chambers would be dead empty. Jesus said, let him without sin cast the first stone. This is pointed out, though, in the community note, Dave. This is referring to Graham Plattner, who's been accused of rape. In John 8:7, the woman to be stoned to death was accused of adultery, not rape. It is understood to be a powerful statement against hypocrisy, not a free pass for politicians to rape women. I mean, community notes is the best thing on the internet. I will say that.
3: Also, I would like to say I get all my Jesus quotes from Stephen King. Right. I feel that if anybody knows the good book and the word of Christ, it's Stephen King.
0: Mm-hmm. Sure. By the way, before we go, I just want to tell people to go to our YouTube page, youtube.com, search for Stu and Dave Do America. Below, like, you know, all the shows that we do on a day-to-day basis are a bunch of the old sketches from Normal World. Is that where people can find your Stephen King sketch? Because it's absolutely incredible.
3: Yes, if you type in Stu and Dave Stephen King, that will come up. Yeah, or even Normal World Stephen King. You can check that out. It's about the book It and the middle of it specifically. Yes. And it's completely true. So if you have any idea of Stephen King's feelings towards a lot of this stuff, you can just see what he's written. And when people go, come on, man, it's fiction, you're like, shut up.
0: Yeah,
3: that doesn't count.
0: And totally unnecessary to the story. Like, he wrote some really weird stuff in It, and then I will leave it at that so you can actually go see that for yourself. We need to take a break. There's a heat wave going on in Europe, and it's 78 degrees in every apartment in New York. People are frying to death and deciding to do this for some reason. We'll get to that in a second. Nobody wakes up and says, today's probably the day someone tries to mess with the title to my house. But that is exactly what criminals are hoping for, right? They want those opportunities. 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
0: Britons have been ordered to remove their air conditioning from homes in 40 degrees Celsius heat under net zero crackdown. I don't want to sound like Nate Bargatze here, but like, what is 40 degrees Celsius? Nobody knows. I have no idea what that means, but I think it means it's hot. So it's hot, and they're trying to crack down on this because they're worried about global warming and they're worried about energy usage. And so they're telling people they need to get rid of this air conditioning. Now, Dave, this is the thing that happens every year. Tens of thousands of people, I'm not exaggerating this, tens of thousands of people in Europe die every year because of heat exhaustion and heat-related illnesses and different variety of ailments. And yet they continue to argue that you should not have an air conditioner, that you should just roll with it. You should deal with it. And part of it is based on this really weird mythology in Europe that they believe air conditioning is bad for you because if you come in from hot weather into very cold weather, it will give you this, I think they call it thermal shock. It's this weird thing that there's no science behind it at all. It's just a totally made up thing. Mm. And they're just sacrificing tens of thousands of people a year to this weird god they've created.
3: I got to tell them, as somebody who's gone in from extreme heat into a nice, cold, air-conditioned home many times, the only shock is the advent, should I say, of the air conditioning. I mean, it's amazing that it exists and that you have the ability to use it. So I just want to say, go for it. Exactly. I don't think saving tens of thousands of lives is best by killing tens of thousands of people. It really doesn't make a whole lot of sense. I would just say go for it. Just see, and maybe if you don't want to have thermal shock, don't put it down to, say, I don't know, Celsius. 5 Celsius? That seems like that would be cold. So if it's 40 outside, maybe put it to 20 and see if it makes a little difference inside of your apartment.
0: Yeah, I will say, as a person who lives in Texas, there is a thing where you go in from, you know, it's 108 degrees outside, and you walk inside and they just have the air conditioning just jacked up so high that it feels incredible for a little while. And if you sit in there long enough, you start getting a little cold. This does not, by the way, affect your health in any way. It's just, you know, you just hear me whining about it every once in a while, and mostly, other than that, women whining about it constantly. That is the real the real situation here. Air conditioning is, I mean this honestly and actually literally, a miracle. It is a miracle, I believe, directly from God, who has displaced the knowledge into human beings, into carrier's head long ago, and has now made it so the southern part of the United States, Dave, actually is inhabitable. People move here because of air conditioning. It was almost impossible to live here for a good chunk of our history. It's an incredible invention. It saves hundreds of thousands of lives per year. And the stupid Europeans are just, you know, almost literally lighting themselves on fire to avoid it.
3: Yeah, I agree. It's there for a reason. Use it. It's the same as hot showers. Those weren't around, I want to say, until the 50s. Maybe I'm wrong on the day, but I think it was maybe 40s or 50s where hot showers were commonplace, where you didn't have to, like, cook your water if you were rich before you got in it. It's like the first year of the hot shower, so why would you just not do that? Because someone told you to? There's no reason for it. And Mamdani turning everything to 78 degrees, that is not to protect you. That is just a lockstep test towards socialism to see if you're all willing to do it.
0: Mm-hmm. And by the way, this is a real story. Mamdani gets roasted after telling sweltering New Yorkers to set ACs to 78 degrees. Commie is what people were saying. I thought of it as like, no, this is actually just the warmth of collectivism in action. He said that's exactly what he promised, and now you're getting it. This is the warmth of collectivism. You do get your air conditioning set to 78 or 80 or 82 or 85, whatever it is, and you deal with it. That's collectivism in action. We have this incredible I mean, I was going off on my patriotic rant the other day about capitalism, and I just freaking love capitalism, the things that it's brought to us. But this is a great example of it. This is saving lives. This is saving elderly people's lives. You know, there's been years where 40 and 50,000 people across Europe have died in quote-unquote heat waves, where it's like 89 degrees. And there's no reason for any of this to happen. Like, you could put an air conditioner in your window for like $100. And it will keep you cool enough that you don't die. I mean, you don't necessarily have to have it at 64, but I mean, this is helping people live. And then in New York, they're trying to do this. I don't think people are going to listen to Mom Donnie, hopefully, because they don't want to be controlled. This is America.
3: No, I agree. And I hope they don't. And I hope he realizes that they never will. I hope that whatever this is, as far as the people go, however he got in, I just hope it backfires completely. And I mean, of all the things to work on in New York City, I'm sure turning everybody's thermostat to 78, that's going to stop homeless people from throwing Asians in front of trains.
0: Oh, yeah.
3: That's going to really take down the crime rate. I mean, there's really not a lot of things you have to tackle there first. Let's worry about the heat wave and making sure everything's 78, where there's no proof that's going to do anything for anybody.
0: Yeah.
3: Except him going, it's going to be easier on our grid. Really? Is it? I've lived in New York during these sweltering conditions, and it's never been a problem.
0: Shouldn't be. I mean, again, we could certainly improve our grid, but that shouldn't be a problem.
3: We could improve our grid, but I don't think that's going to do it.
0: No, it's certainly not, and it's not going to help at all when it comes to global warming either. I will also say, if you've ever been to New York City in the summer, it already smells. Like, it already is the most pungent city you'll ever go. Like, there's urine almost everywhere. You know, there's weird, you know, you go by particular storefronts and they've cut open, like, you know, weird animals you've never seen before, and they're selling them for meat. And the whole place already smells a lot. And then you add in a bunch of really sweaty people on top of that. Man, I mean, it's already a tough place to visit. It gets even worse.
3: Yeah, it's gross. It's a gross place. And then it's humid from the river, and boy, it is disgusting. So everything's sticky and wet and smells terrible. The one thing you might want to do is go home and turn on the air conditioning to say, I don't know, a nice cool 72, like, which is apparently a problem. It's not. If you're in New York, just you pay the bill. Set it to whatever you want to. It's your freedom.
0: I will say, in Mom Donnie's defense, slightly, I mean, they're like, he got elected, right? They're like, oh, they elected me. Now they seem to like soccer. Maybe they'll roll with this too. I mean, like, it's possible that is his thought process here, but I don't think anyone's rolling with 78 degrees.
3: Plus it's 180 in whatever desert he's from.
0: Right.
3: So, I mean, I get that maybe it feels cool to him, but no. For us white folk, I don't think so.
0: Another amazing convenience of capitalism is DoorDash. Not that it doesn't occasionally have problems. We have a video of one of them. We'll show you that next.
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0: We all know that AI is going to soon take over and start a robot holocaust for all humans. Until we get to that human-free utopia, they're really helpful little creatures, and they help us deliver food. They help us do all sorts of incredible things, including these DoorDash robots. Now, if you've never seen these before, I've seen something similar in Los Angeles when I was out there one time. And there's just like, they're these little robots. They'll just go around the streets just like normal. No one's, you know, with them. They will cross the street. They will wait at lights. It's really amazing. And DoorDash, I guess, is implementing some of these in some of their markets, where they will deliver some of the food from these different restaurants to you. Doesn't always go well, though. Sometimes there are problems, especially when there's an ongoing legal situation, sort of a SWAT team situation going on, this time in Phoenix.
14: A tense SWAT situation near Phoenix gets an extra added complication. This DoorDash delivery robot, who decided apparently it was ready for its close-up. This is Dot the Bot rolling up, stood its ground and refused to leave. A DoorDash technician had to be called in to remove Dot from the scene. Robots are often used to maneuver through standoffs and other tense situations. The difference here is they're invited. Dot the bot and whatever goodies she was carrying was not.
0: That's sad because, frankly, that's what I want out of my DoorDash order. I want them to power through anything to get me my food. So I'm totally on board with Dot the bot here, but apparently not allowed to be in the middle of a SWAT situation, Dave.
3: By any means necessary. That's what I say about my DoorDash. Yeah. I don't care if it is a hostage situation. I ordered it. But I will say we're living in the dumbest Terminator prequel ever. Worse than you could ever have expected. And it's tragic. And really, if it was a real DoorDash delivery person, they probably would have just asked to be shot.
0: It's certainly possible. I like this this approach from Dot the bot. I mean, I want, if I order Taco Bell and Dot the bot is bringing it to me, I want Dot the bot to crawl over corpses to get to me. I want it to, if it has to take out a machine gun and take out everything in its path, that's what I want out of my DoorDash experience.
3: I'm just going to say, if Dot the bot is armed like one of the RoboCop robots that kill everybody at the conference table, that's fine. I need him to get to my doorstep.
0: It's true. And I want it there before it's cold, too. It needs to, like, drive-through is too much work. You know, I wanted to sit in the comfort of my own home, press a few buttons on my phone, and then Taco Bell or whatever else, Wendy, whatever you're ordering, just shows up at the door. That's the end of it. I don't want to have a interaction with a human being. This is why I like the robots. I mean, I'm already completely embarrassed about what I've done when I've ordered from Taco Bell. I don't want to have a human interaction with that person.
3: No, part of the paying $168 for $12 in Taco Bell because you're too lazy to go get it yourself, which I do all the time, might I add, is the anonymity. Mm-hmm. So the lack of judgment from a robot is appreciated.
0: Very much so. All right, we're going to take a break, come back on the other side. And now I want to order Taco Bell. Buying or selling a house is one of those experiences where everybody suddenly becomes an expert, right? 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
19: 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Mark, thanks so much for taking the time to join us. Could you tell everyone who you are and what you do?
20: Well, yeah, my name is Mark Hitchcock. I'm a pastor of Faith Bible Church in Edmond, Oklahoma. I'm also a research professor down at Dallas Theological Seminary. Taught down there for several years. Been at the church that I pastor for 35 years. And my favorite thing is I'm a grandfather. I got 7 grandchildren.
19: That is wonderful. All right. If you could tell us about your latest book, Persian Storm, what it is and why you wrote it.
20: Well, you know, I've been watching what's happening in the Middle East for a lot of years. I love Bible prophecy. And, you know, I love Bible prophecy. It's really helped me put the Bible together. It really helps me understand God's plan for what's happening in our world now and in the future. So I've been studying Bible prophecy for a lot of years. And I believe there's a prophecy in the Bible in Ezekiel chapters 38 and 39. It talks about a coming invasion of the land of Israel when the people of Israel have been regathered back to their land, which they have now since 1948. And it talks about a coalition of nations that will come into Israel and invade them in the end times. And several nations are mentioned. They're ancient names, but we look at the modern counterparts. One of those nations in Ezekiel 38:5 is Persia, which is modern-day Iran. The name was just changed in 1935 to Iran, and today it's the Islamic Republic of Iran. And so I believe that what we see happening in our world today is setting the stage for these future events that the Bible predicts. And, you know, we don't know everything that's going to happen, but we know the end result. The Bible tells us about this coming invasion. And what we see today, I think, is the buildup to that, is setting the stage for these events that are coming. And so I think it's important for us as believers to understand what the Bible says about what's coming in the future, but also to help us see how things are being set up today for that. And, you know, one of the things that does is gives us a lot of confidence that the Bible's true and that God's in control of what's happening. You know, it's not just chaos and, you know, we're just kind of like a, you know, a bus going down a mountain road out of control, that there's a plan that God has and he's in control and that we can have confidence and trust in that. And it gives us hope.
19: Yes. You know, there are so many different debates, as you know, about the end times, what that's going to look like. There's a group who believes that, you know, what is interpreted by many today as end times prophecy has already been fulfilled. Postmillennialists tend to believe that way. There's the amillennialist. I'm a historic premillennialist, which is not dispensationalist, but there's a lot of crossover and then also a lot of differences in what faithful Christians believe is going to occur when Jesus returns again, rapture, in the middle of the tribulation, after the tribulation, all different kinds of things. But you've arrived at the conclusion that you come to, which I think is dispensationalism, correct?
20: That's right, yes. Yeah, I'm a premillennialist like you. I believe Jesus is coming back, going to set up a literal thousand-year reign. But, yeah, the difference is I believe in the pre-tribulation rapture. That's probably the main difference between historic premillennial and dispensational premillennial, yes.
19: Right, whereas I'm post-trib, you are pre-trib. But a lot of similarities in what we think about when things are going to occur in the end times. And I'm so fascinated in what you talk about when you talk about Ezekiel 38 through 39 and what that has to do with this Persian storm and what's going on right now. So could you elucidate that a little bit?
20: Sure. You know, Ezekiel 37 is a good starting point. Ezekiel 37 talks about a regathering of the Jewish people in the end times to their land. And that really began in earnest in 1948 when the modern state of Israel was founded. And only 6% of the Jews lived in Israel in 1948. They were regathered after being scattered for 2,000 years to 70 countries. They were regathered to their homeland, to their ancient homeland. And the Bible predicts that they're going to be regathered there in Ezekiel 37. And we're seeing that prophecy about Israel being regathered, being fulfilled before our eyes. So we can know the other things Ezekiel says will happen as well, because we can see one prophecy happening right before our eyes. But Ezekiel 38 talks about when they're regathered to their land, and it says when they're at rest and living securely, that a group of nations are going to come into Israel to try to wipe them out, to try to, like, they're going to come like a cloud to wipe them off the face of the earth. And some of these nations that are mentioned, if you look at the modern counterparts to those, it's four of the places that are mentioned are in modern-day Turkey. Persia, of course, I mentioned earlier, mentions modern-day Iran. Rosh and Magog, which I believe are in modern-day Russia, are mentioned. And so, you know, these are the nations that we see today, primarily Iran right now, that are, you know, the main enemy of Israel, have all these proxies against Israel. And so the Bible tells us that's going to happen at some point in the future when Israel's been regathered to their land. And again, since the prophecy in Ezekiel 37 about Israel being regathered is being literally fulfilled, I believe that Ezekiel 38 and 39 will be literally fulfilled as well at some point in the future. So again, I see what's happening today in the Middle East as the buildup to this. Nothing we see today is the fulfillment of anything in Ezekiel 38, but just the stage is being set, because the events of the end times can't happen in a vacuum. You know, it's not like it's just going to all of a sudden, everything's just going to come together in a year's time. There's a buildup and a process to this. And that's what I think we see happening, which indicates to me that, you know, Christ's coming could be very near. Now, we don't set dates for Christ's coming. That's a reckless thing to ever do. Jesus forbade us to do that. But there are things we see in our world today that the scenario in our world, the events in our world look more and more like the biblical scenario, I believe, that's predicted for the end times more and more all the time.
19: You know, some people argue that, well, we've already seen kind of the fulfillment of that happen in the book of Esther. But obviously you're arguing that no, the Gog and Magog, Ezekiel 38 through 39 has not yet been fulfilled. That will happen at a future date. And so what do you say to that contention that's basically already occurred?
20: Yeah, several things. One is in Ezekiel 38, it talks about that it's going to happen in the latter years. It's just going to happen in the last days. And that phrase is often used of the time of the coming of Messiah in the Old Testament. But back in the book of Esther, there was a destruction of a lot of enemies of Israel in the book of Esther, but they didn't come into the land of Israel. They were kind of, the Jewish people were scattered all over the place and kind of took care of their enemies or destroyed their enemies in various places. Ezekiel 38 says these nations are going to come into the land of Israel and they're going to die. They're going to be killed supernaturally by God on the mountains of Israel, by disease, by fire and brimstone from heaven, by infighting among the armies. Nothing like that happened back in 473 AD or 473 BC, whenever the book of Esther took place. Also, you know, if the book of Esther, there's a Jewish feast that came out of that, out of the book of Esther, called the Feast of Purim. And it'd be interesting if the Jewish people don't believe that Ezekiel 38 was fulfilled in the time of Esther, because if they did, they would make that part of their celebration of the Feast of Purim. So the Jewish people themselves don't see that as a fulfillment of Ezekiel 38. So I don't think it's something that's, you know, far in the distant past. It's something that's still future today.
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19: How confident can we be that these ancient civilizations like Persia correspond to the modern nations that we see like Iran today?
20: Well, you know, Ezekiel's writing in about 570 BC. And so when he's writing back then, obviously these modern nations that we know today don't exist. So I think he's just stating these are the geographical locations. These are the places that will be part of this invasion. Now, the names of some of these places have changed a lot over time, but it's these locations, these places, whatever they're called, whenever this event takes place, you know, they could change again, some of these names could. But There's four of them that are mentioned that are in modern-day Turkey. There's Meshach and Tubal and Gomer and Togarma. I mean, they're clearly in modern-day Turkey. You know, again, Persia just became Iran. Put is mentioned, which is modern-day Libya. Kush, which is Sudan. The modern-day was south of Egypt. So these are the locations that are going to invade. But obviously, Ezekiel's writing in his day, if he would have written, you know, modern names for these places, no one would have had any idea where they were. He was writing to his audience at that time.
19: Now, obviously, every Christian, no matter what their eschatological view is, should look to the Bible as our guidebook, not modern events.
20: Right.
19: But at the same time, we do look at modern events, and then we look to Scripture. We try to compare the two, as you're doing in your book, and say, okay, what exactly is happening according to these biblical prophecies? Is there anything in this Iran peace deal, as it's called, that has kind of just been executed that shapes or affects what you think about everything that you're talking about in that region?
20: Well, you know, this Iran peace deal is one of the most amazing things I've ever seen. You talk about back and forth and conflicting ideas. You know, if somebody says one thing,

0: been able to do and solve that unsolvable problem. So I see all of these peace negotiations, peace movements that are taking place in the Middle East as a build up to that. And, you know, alongside of that, we have these Abraham Accords, which a lot of people believe if we can, you know, if something can come up to pass where the U.S. and Iran can come to some peace deal, then that may open up a broader peace where Saudi Arabia and some of these other nations will become part of the Abraham Accords. You know, of course, President Trump has started this board of peace that's, you know, trying to negotiate the situation with Israel and Gaza. But you just see all these different things, the Abraham Accords, the Board of Peace, the peace negotiations between Iran and the U.S. Right now, I think, you know, Hezbollah and Israel have agreed to some talks where they're going to meet and talk about peace. So it's just all peace talks there, but it never seems to be solid or permanent. And so when the Antichrist comes on the scene, I think he's going to be able to broker some kind of a deal. And he may take, you know, a framework that's already in place and just make it stronger. So I see all of this, you know, negotiating for peace as a key piece to the end time puzzle, because I believe that there's a 7-year tribulation period that's coming in the future, a 7-year time of great trouble for the world. And the Bible tells us the event that starts that period of time is this peace treaty that the Antichrist is able to broker over there and bring to the Middle East. So to me, all this is just a buildup again to what's coming. And we don't know, you know, what will happen. There'll be a lot of twists and turns as we go along. But this peace negotiation, I think, is a very key part of that ultimate scenario that the Bible predicts.
1: I have so many questions. It's so fascinating. Should Christians then be wary of any world leader who is trying to negotiate peace, considering that we all want peace? War is bad. We don't want casualties. We don't want the conflict that comes with war. And so peacemaking obviously is something that's good, regarded very highly by Jesus. Sure. So how should we think of this? Do we think of peacemaking in the Middle East with skepticism, or should we celebrate it?
0: Well, no, I'm for that. I mean, I think any person should be. Jesus said, blessed are the peacemakers. It's our job right in this world to do what we can to see justice carried out, compassion. And we don't want people being killed, you know, in the Russia-Ukraine war and these wars, these terrible wars that are taking place. So we should be in favor of these things. You know, it's not our job as Christians to try to work these things and, you know, try to see world events happen in a way, you know, where the end times will come. God will take care of all of that. Our job is to work for peace, for compassion. I pray for the peace process there. You know, I love the people of Iran. There are many believers there. We don't want people over there being killed and their economy being destroyed. So we want peace. But the Bible does say that ultimately there's someone who will come who's going to use peace then kind of as a tool in his own toolbox to kind of, you know, come in and gain ascendancy in the world. But we should be wary of people today who are trying to bring peace, because the Antichrist is going to come on the scene in a very obscure way. He's going to rise out of insignificance. So no one we see today on the world scene who's really well known is the Antichrist, I believe. I believe he's going to rise up out of total obscurity and insignificance at the beginning of that period of tribulation. And so we should be for peace and compassion for people all over the world today. God will work all those things out in his time.
1: Yeah. And it's also important to note, and you can add to this, I'm sure, but that the brokering of peace is not the only signal that this person is the Antichrist. The Antichrist will also be able to achieve global power, will also bring about the intense persecution of believers. And so we can't say, oh, anyone who is trying to broker peace, Trump or anyone else in his administration or whatever, that they're acting in a way that is of the Antichrist. The Antichrist will be a distinct figure who not only brings about a fake peace, but also has all of these other characteristics that are described in Revelation, right?
0: No, that's right. Yeah, the Antichrist, I mean, he's going to come on the scene. He's going to be someone like the world's never seen before. I mean, the Bible says he's going to do signs and wonders. I mean, he's going to be a miracle worker. He's going to be a captivating, mesmerizing speaker that will take the world by storm. He's going to use, I believe, all the technology that we have in our world today to leverage these things to be able to gain control over people's lives. Ultimately, the Antichrist is going to demand that the whole world worship him as God.

0: So, you know, what began, in the book of Genesis with the sin of man is going to end with the man of sin in the end. So, and we shouldn't try to identify anyone today as the Antichrist. People send me all kinds of stuff all the time. They'll tell me they figured out who the Antichrist is. And we're not to try to figure out who the Antichrist is. Of course, myself, you know, believing in the pre-tribulation rapture, I think we're going to be raptured before he's revealed. So I don't think we'll even know who he is. And so I always tell people, you know, from my perspective, if you ever figure out who the Antichrist is, I got bad news for you. You've been left behind. So we don't want to know who he is.
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6: This okay, so is it's your Radio view Network. Then. I hope you're right and I'm wrong, by the way, because I would love for the rapture before the tribulation to be true. And many people I honor and respect hold that belief as well. We do read that the mark of the beast will be those. Okay, so those who refuse to worship the Antichrist will not take the mark of the beast. So that will be believers. So is your view then that those believers who refuse to take the mark of the beast, that they became believers during that tribulation and after the rapture, that those Christians, in your view, wouldn't be Christians that were already Christians at that point, but became Christians later after the original church is raptured up?
0: Right. That's what you have to hold if you hold to my view. Yeah, everybody who's a believer on the face of the earth at the moment of the rapture, it was caught up in a moment in the twinkling of an eye. And then after that, many people will come to faith. You know, I think the rapture could be the greatest evangelistic tool in history. I mean, you think about all the people who have heard about it. You know, all of a sudden, you know, these people disappeared like, wow, you know, this was what they said was right. And it'll reorder the world. I think we don't have any idea today in some ways how the world will be reordered, how the Antichrist will be able to come in. He'll be the man with a plan. And he's going to come in and have all kinds of plans and bring to this world. So, yeah, people will come to Christ after that. And in Revelation 7, there's a whole multitude of people that are believers. Can't even count the number. And, you know, John asks, who are these? And he says, these are those who've come out of great tribulation. You know, they've washed their robes white in the blood of the Lamb. So many, many people will come to Christ, I believe, after the rapture takes place during the tribulation. So we often call them tribulation saints. And those are the people that we read about, in my view, you know, during the tribulation period who are on the earth.
6: Yeah, so interesting. You know, there are some people who, I think this is mostly in the post-millennial camp, which is not the camp that I'm in, but who believe that, you know, the tribulation has already happened, and there are many tribulations that happen. Some of them believe that Nero is the Antichrist, and we're just living at a different time now, post-millennial. But, you know, something that I hear a lot is, well, it's easy for us Americans to say that there will be a future tribulation. But if you look at, for example, what's happening in Nigeria or in the Middle East or in China to Christians, not just today, but throughout history, how they have been slaughtered, kidnapped, enslaved, tortured, Ottoman Empire, the horrible things that Christians went through. How can there be a future tribulation that would be even worse than that? Mm-hmm. And so, like, how do we distinguish what that future tribulation will be like versus the already horrible things that Christians are having to endure around the world today?
0: Yeah, it's a great question. You know, what I distinguish it this way is you kind of, everybody in this world as believers have tribulation. Jesus said, the Apostle Paul said, it's by many tribulations you'll enter the kingdom of God. So everybody has problems, troubles, trials in life. Many people, severe trials, as you've mentioned, in different parts of the world. But I call those small T tribulation, and the tribulation period will be the capital T tribulation. Because the thing that will distinguish it is not only will there be the wrath of humanity, I mean, humanity's inhumanity to one another, not only will there be the wrath of Satan and his demonic host that we see today, but the tribulation will be a unique period of time when God himself is doling out and pouring out wrath upon the earth. You have a series of judgments. There's seven seals, there's seven trumpets, there's seven bowls, as God himself is judging this world for its rebellion against him. And so that's one of the reasons people like myself are pre-trib, because all of us believe, all the different views of the rapture believe that we're exempt from God's wrath. It's just, when does the wrath start and how does God keep us from it? And I believe that whole 7-year period is the wrath of God on this earth. Now it intensifies because Jesus pictured it like birth pains. And so it, you know, they get closer together and they get more severe as you go along. So it doesn't start out as bad as it is at the end. But that whole period is the wrath of God. And so that's what's different. People today who are, you know, living in countries being tortured and kidnapped and persecuted as believers, they're suffering the wrath of people and the wrath of Satan, but they're not suffering the wrath of God. And so that's a distinction that I would make. That's going to be a unique period of history in the future.
6: Yeah, something that we haven't seen before. And if people want to know my exact view of eschatology, I've done an episode, few episodes on that, but we'll link it in the description of this episode. People can go look at that. But I'm more interested in what you think in this conversation. I'm curious about Iran and a little bit more about their role in this. Obviously, hostility toward Israel toward America are two of their main characteristics. Mm-hmm. But if the Iranian regime, as hostile as it is right now, say it was overturned and it was replaced by a more neutral, less radical regime, would that change at all what you think about what is shaping up eschatologically in the Middle East?
0: Well, you know, what I always look at when I see the Bible is I know what the Bible says about Ezekiel 38, 39. So we know what's going to happen ultimately. But how we get there, we don't know. You know, we don't know all the different events that will take place to get to that invasion in the future. But what I believe is at some point in time in the future, Israel's going to be at rest. They're going to be living securely. In other words, they're going to be living under this false peace of the Antichrist. Russia, Iran, these nations are going to conspire together. I mean, you know, you think about Iran with all that's happening right now with Midnight Hammer and Operation Roaring Lion and Epic Fury. And I mean, their hatred for Israel, obviously, among the regime, has been at a very high level. But now I think it's higher than ever. And they will look at any chance in the future they have to pounce upon Israel. But you know, even if the regime over there were to fall and a more moderate regime were to come in, all the seeds of that revolution are still there. You know, all those Iranian Revolutionary Guard Corps leaders are still there, unless they're totally eliminated. The Basij, you know, who's kind of the ground troops for this radical regime, will all still be there. And among all the leaders that are there, the whole Mullah regime, they you know, it's interesting, in Iran, they have an eschatology, too. They have a view of the end times.
6: Yeah.
0: And that's actually
6: right.
0: What
6: I would love to hear more about that. Yeah.
0: Yeah, that ideology is really what drives everything for them. It's fascinating. You know, they're very interested in prophecy in the future. But their view is they have this Mahdi. The word Mahdi means the rightly guided one. And they believe the Mahdi, the 12th Imam, he was a direct descendant of Muhammad, went into hiding, or they call it occlusion, back in the 9th century, back in 873 A.D. So he's been in hiding all this time. And they believe that someday he'll come out of hiding and he'll be the rightly guided one. He'll be their ruler. He's going to bring justice to the world. I mean, he's going to, you know, bring a global rule of Islam. But they believe that for him to come, he's going to come in a time of chaos and bloodshed in the world. And they believe that America is the big Satan and Satan's the little Satan, and that we need to be removed for their Mahdi to come back. And so they believe, too, that they can hotwire the apocalypse. They can put out the welcome mat for the Mahdi by creating these things. So they believe that in creating all this chaos and fighting against Israel and, you know, trying to destroy the United States, that they're actually, you know, speeding up the coming of their Mahdi. So all of that ideology that's deeply embedded there, that's not going to go away. It's not going to go anywhere, no matter who's ruling there. And it would, you know, I think those seeds could rise back up very quickly. You could see another overthrow or a coup there. You know, again, we don't know what would happen, but we do know what the Bible says will happen. And whatever happens over in Iran, God's in control of that. And ultimately, it will lead to the events in Ezekiel 38, I believe.
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6: There are some critics of just the idea that we should be looking at the modern state of Israel through this biblically prophetic lens. And there's a big argument about this among a lot of different factions of Christians, who Israel is, if we're really talking about the literal physical Israel today. But your argument is that we are talking about the current nation state of Israel, whereas critics would say, no, God's chosen people in Israel, they go through the line of Christ and through the lens of Christ, we have been grafted in. We are the church. We are the new Israel. And you take a differing approach to what I just articulated. So can you talk a little bit more about that, why you take Israel references in these prophecies literally?
0: Sure. Yeah, it goes all the way back to Abraham, the Abrahamic covenant. God made a covenant with Abraham. He told him, lift up your eyes. He's in the land of Canaan. Look as far as you can see every direction. I'm going to give this land to you and to your descendants forever. Made the same promise to Isaac, made the same promise to Jacob. God promised them that land to their descendants forever. Now, God's put them out of the land several times for their disobedience. The last time he did it was in 70 AD. They're scattered against 70 countries for 2,000 years. But they were brought back in 1948 by a UN resolution. But it's a miracle that the Jewish people are back there in their land today. I mean, it's called the miracle on the Mediterranean, that they're even there. Again, I mentioned earlier, 6% of the Jews were there then. Now almost half the Jews in the world are back there in the land. Now, a lot of people will say, well, how do we even know who a Jew is today? Well, if you look up on Google, say, how many Jews are there in the world? It'll say 16 million, 16 or 17 million. So you know, somebody has a count of who Jewish people are. They say, well, these people just came back from, you know, Eastern Europe, you know, and came back to Israel. Well, they had to come back from somewhere because they'd been dispersed and scattered all over the world. And so I believe that God brought them back there in the fulfillment of Ezekiel chapter 37. You know, they're not there by accident. They've been brought back there by God to set the stage for these events of the end times. And so I believe that the covenants God made with Israel, with the Jewish people, with Abraham, Isaac, Jacob, with their descendants, I believe those are still in force today. Because in Romans 9:4, Paul says they're in the present tense. He says the covenants belong to Israel. He doesn't say the covenants belonged to Israel. They belong to Israel. And Israel in that context clearly is the descendants of Abraham, Isaac, and Jacob. And so if those covenants, you know, and of course, Paul's writing those words during this current age, the church age. So I believe those covenants still belong to Israel and that God will fulfill those with them, a future generation of them, at some point in the future. And now in the church age today, in the church, you know, Jews and Gentiles are one in the body of Christ. But I believe that God has a special plan for the nation of Israel through those covenants he made and that God will literally fulfill those covenants at some point in the future.
6: Yeah. You know, as you were talking, I was also thinking of Romans 9, and I'm wondering how you think of this verse when Paul says, not all who are descended from Israel belong to Israel, and not all are children of Abraham because they are his offspring, but through Isaac shall your offspring be named. That means, Paul says, that it is not the children of the flesh who are the children of God, but the children of the promise are counted as offspring. So like, it seems to me, because he's saying, he goes on to say, is there injustice on God's part that he seemed to promise this one thing and now he's doing something else? Mm-hmm. And he goes on to say, well, no, because God created us. He's the authority of all things. And who are we to accuse God of injustice? You know, I've interpreted this passage as meaning, look, it's children of the promise. God fulfilled his promises through Christ, and it is those in Christ who are his chosen people. As he says, it's not children of the flesh who are offspring of Abraham, but children of the promise. Mm-hmm. So how should we think of that?
0: Well, it says earlier, it says, you know, not all who are Israel are of Israel. In other words, not all Israelites are believers. So Israelites, Jewish people who aren't believers in Messiah, they're not part of the promise. They don't receive that promise. But it doesn't mean that somehow those blessings have been transferred to Gentiles or to the church. I think he's just saying, look, not everybody who's of Israel or born of Israel who's a Jew is really a true Israelite. In other words, they're not really a full Jew in the sense of believing in Jesus as their Messiah. So I don't think he's making a transference there of, you know, hey, now Gentiles are Jews as well. Because you read all of Romans 9, 10, and 11 together, you get all the way down to chapter 11, verse 1. You know, the end of chapter 10, God says, I'm holding out my arms day after day to this obstinate people. They reject me. But then he says in chapter 11, verse 1, has God rejected his people whom he foreknew? Talking about the Jewish people. This is God forbid, the strongest negative you can have in the Greek language. And he goes on to talk about what he's doing in this current age. Then you get down to 11:25, and he says that when the fullness of the Gentiles have come in, all Israel will be saved. And I think that looks at a remnant of Israel in the end times that God's going to save in the end. You know, deliverer is going to come from Zion, which is Jerusalem. And he's going to remove ungodliness from Jacob. In other words, this generation at the end is going to be purged, and they're going to be able to go into his kingdom. But, you know, Romans 9, 10, and 11, we read all three of those chapters kind of together. Chapter 9 is kind of Israel's past. Their past election. Chapter 10 is their present rejection. And chapter 11, I think, is their future restoration. And I think the reason Romans 9, 10, and 11 are there, this is very important in the book of Romans. You know, why does God just put those chapters in there? Right at the end of Romans 8, he's just made this promise. Nothing can separate you from the love of God, which is in Christ Jesus. Height, depth, angels, principalities, nothing. Well, there would be somebody out there, maybe an objector would say, well, what about the Jewish people? You made all these promises to them. It looks like you've rejected them. And so how can I know you're not going to do the same to me? So I think he puts chapters 10, 11, and 9, 10, and 11 there to say, I haven't rejected them forever. They are now been set aside. They're obstinate. The majority of them don't believe in me, but I've still got a plan for them, and I'm going to fulfill my promises with them. And so you can be assured I'm going to fulfill my promises with you as well.
6: Yeah. And what we agree on, and what all Christians definitionally have to agree on, is that there is only salvation through Christ. And even when you're talking about a future plan for the remnant of Israel, you are not talking about a separate mode of salvation. Sometimes they see people accuse dispensationalists of that, and that's not true. Right. You believe that promise is fulfilled through Christ, just as it's been fulfilled to us through Christ too, correct? Mm-hmm.
0: Yeah, that's right. In Zechariah 12, it says that they're going to look upon me whom they've pierced, and they're going to mourn like one mourns for an only son. Mm. So when Jesus comes, I believe there's going to be a generation of Jewish people who will look to Jesus, and they'll see him. And, you know, the only man-made thing in heaven will be the wounds of Jesus. And they'll be there forever for people to see. And the Jewish people are going to recognize him. They're going to look upon the one they pierced. They're going to mourn for him. They're going to repent. And they're going to receive him as their Messiah. And I think then God's program and plan for them then will have come full circle and will be completed during that time. And he'll fulfill his promises with them, I think, during, you know, the millennium, during the kingdom. You're going to give them the land that he promised and all of that.
6: Yes. You know, a lot of people, when they think about the end times, they're just like, you know, I just don't want to think about it. It's all going to work out in the end. It's, you know, some people think it's stressful. There are so many disagreements and debates about it. What is the responsible, most biblical and peaceful way? Not via speculation, but, you know, in a biblical way to think about the end times, and why is it important for Christians to consider?
0: Well, you know, I was say, you know, about the millennium, you know, it's pre-millennial, amillennial, post-millennial. I'm pro-millennial. I'm for the millennium anytime, you know. So, you know, we don't want to argue about things with other believers. You know, there are several things that if you're a believer, you have to understand about the end times. We believe Jesus is coming back literally, visibly. He's coming back to the earth. We believe that there's a future resurrection. And we believe that there's a future final judgment. And we believe there's a literal heaven and hell. So those are kind of the four pillars of a biblical view of the end times. Now, around those four things, there are a lot of different, you know, points that we discuss with one another. But anyone who believes those things has an orthodox view of the end times. And we don't want to, you know, make this an issue where we break fellowship with people. I have friends that disagree with me on the different points. I mean, even, you know, even if someone's a dispensationalist, we still disagree about other little things. But, you know, people disagree about a lot of things. People disagree about baptism and the Lord's Supper. And, you know, so we don't want to, and Calvinism and Arminianism. So we don't want to allow the fact that we disagree about the end times to cause us not to study it. I think a lot of people are just right. Kind of turned off. Well, there's so many views, but there's a lot of views about a lot of things. But I think it's important to study Bible prophecy because there are 1,000 prophecies in the Bible, about 1,000 prophecies. About 500 of those have been literally fulfilled. There's nothing that proves the truth of the Bible and that God is the true God like prophecy. So the Bible's filled with prophecy. And it's the only hope that we have in this world. The only hope in this world that we have is the coming of Christ, that he's going to come back someday and make this world everything that we've always wanted it to be. But there's no hope in this world. Now, there's a lot of things in this world. God's given us a beautiful world, so many things to enjoy. But our ultimate hope is in Christ and in his coming. And I think a lot of people who are Christians don't think about that very often. They probably almost never even think about that Jesus is coming back.
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6: You know, a lot of people accuse premillennialists of just of being pessimistic and of saying, well, the world is going to go to hell in a handbasket. It's just going to get worse and worse. And so there's no use in trying to make anything better because things are only going to become more simple and more corrupt. Why is that a wrong interpretation of the view that you just articulated, that yeah, things are going to be bad, but Jesus is coming back in the end? Why doesn't that mean that we should just sit on our hands and wait?
0: Well, Jesus has given us all kinds of commands about what to do while we're waiting. He's told us to go and take the gospel to all nations. He's told us how to treat our spouse. He's told us how to raise our children. He's told us how to interact in society. He's told us how to work. He's told us how to relate to government. You know, give to Caesar what's Caesar's, to God what's God's. So there's nothing in the Bible at all about just, you know, sitting around and waiting. In fact, in 2 Thessalonians chapter 3, Paul chides these Thessalonian believers who kind of were just quit working. They were just kind of parasites, just kind of sponging off the other believers. This idea, hey, Jesus is coming back. And so, you know, we'll just kind of, you know, live life and not worry about anything. Paul writes a letter and you know, comes against the Thessalonians for living that way. And, you know, one thing I've always found fascinating too, some of the greatest missionaries and Christian leaders of the last 100 years are premillennialists. You know, D.L. Moody, Billy Graham. I know you probably know Greg Laurie. He's a friend of mine. You know, Greg Laurie is a strong Bible prophecy premillennialist.
6: C.I. Schofield. John Piper. Yeah.
0: And, you know, C.I. Schofield, you know, the Schofield Bible, you know, people just love to lambast, you know, the Schofield Bible, all that. But C.I. Schofield started the Central American Mission, a missions organization that's had great impact. So not just premillennialists, but even dispensationalists have had a big impact in world missions. And all of that. And so I've never once in my life, and I've known, you know, most of the leading dispensationalists probably over the last 50 years, I've never met one of them that had that attitude of just kind of a laissez-faire attitude. Tim LaHaye, you know, was a strong dispensationalist, wrote the Left Behind series. He was one of the most active evangelists I've ever met in my life. I've been with him many times. And he's sharing the gospel with a waitress that comes to wait on us, or someone in a store. I mean, he was, you know, the farthest thing from a person just kind of sitting back and saying, well, hey, we're just going to wait for the Lord to come back, and constantly busy laboring for the Lord. So the people that I know that I'm friends with that are premillennialists, dispensationalists, are actually some of the most engaged, culturally engaged people that I know.
6: Yeah. What else can you tell us about that you wrote in your book that you're like, okay, this was one thing that in your research and your study that you found fascinating or really important that you want people to know?
0: Well, you know, I think one of the things that's important is, as we look at these, you know, events that are happening in our world today, is how much focus there is on these nations that are mentioned in Ezekiel 38. Till you really start thinking about it, you know, you don't really notice that. But obviously Israel, I mean, they became a nation in 1948, and, you know, they're the focus of all kinds of hatred today and venom against them. There they are. And the Bible predicts that Israel will be a burdensome stone to the nations in the end times. Well, if there's any nation that's a burdensome stone to the world right now, it's Israel. And also to see just how Iran and Russia and these other nations that are mentioned there are in the news almost every day. You know, right now, Iran negotiations, you've got the Ukraine-Russia war. In fact, you know, the G7 just met here this last week, and the two topics that were front and center were Iran and Russia. You know, the Russia-Ukraine war and these Iran peace negotiations. So to me, I think the thing that probably grabbed me the most is just, as you read about these different nations that were listed there 2,500 years ago, you can look today and say, okay, Israel's back in their land, just like the Bible said. They've got these enemies around them that want to destroy them. One of them's Iran. You got Russia. You got Turkey. And four of these names are from modern-day Turkey. Erdogan, who's the president there, you know, hates Israel. And so it just, to me, when I look at that and think about, this was written by a Jewish prophet 2,500 years ago and you pick it up today and it looks like the newspaper. Now, again, you made a good point earlier. We don't look at the Bible through current events. You know, we don't look at current events and then go, hey, what can I find in the Bible that fits this? We look at current events through the Bible. But we can't help but read the Bible and look at our world today and say, well, this looks more and more like the scenario the Bible predicts in the end times than at any time in history. Again, I mentioned earlier all the technology and all these things that the Antichrist can come use, the globalism. So those are some of the things to me that just strikes me how much what we see today reflects what's in these passages.
6: Mm-hmm. You know, I've heard Christians express anxiety over things like having children. How can we bring children into this world knowing that things are going to get bad? Whether you are pre-trib or post-trib, there's still people who just worry, like, okay, sure, I'll follow the Lord, but I don't know if I can subject my child to the increasing corruption and depravity. What would you say to that fear?
0: Well, I get asked that a lot at our church by young ladies at our church. You know, my daughter-in-laws have asked me about that before. Whenever you talk about the rapture, you know, there's always someone comes up after church and says, you know, I've got a little baby, you know, what's going to happen at the rapture and these various things that can make people afraid. You know, God wants us to live our lives in faith and in trust and in hope in Him. And we have to leave a lot of these bigger things to God. You know, I've found in my life a lot of times I'll try to start thinking about things and trying to figure everything out on my own. And it all it does is kind of just begin to mess you up. And God put us here in this world, and He gave us families. He gave us spouses for those of us who are married. He's given us our parents. He's given us people who love and care about us in relationship. And God is in relationship with us, and He wants us to be in relationship with others. And the greatest blessing in my life, other than my relationship with the Lord, is my wife, our two sons, and our seven grandchildren. And they bring tremendous joy to my life. And so we don't want to get so caught up with, you know, what's going to happen in the future and all these bad things happening in the world, you know, that I don't want to have children and enjoy the incredible blessing that they are to us. You know, people have lived in human history in really, really difficult, dark times. I mean, really bad times. And they still had children. And they still enjoyed the blessings of this life that God gives to them. You know, we can think, well, it's worse today than it's ever been in history. Some things are. With all the technology we have, there's a lot more dangers out there. But we don't face the day-to-day threats on our life and all those things, at least here in America, that people have in other places. So I just think, you know, we live our life and we save money, we work hard, we do what Proverbs tells us to do. We do all those things as if, you know, the Lord's not coming back for 100 years. But we also live with an expectancy and anticipation that Jesus could come back at any time. And I know it's hard to hold those things in tension, but as much as I study prophecy and love Bible prophecy, I don't get up every day worrying about, well, what's going to happen to my grandchildren and these things. I just enjoy them every day. I enjoy the blessings and the good of this life that God's given to me. And in 1 Timothy 6 says, God has given us all things richly to enjoy. And God's a father. He looks down and He wants us to enjoy the blessings of this life that He's given to us. Now, it says in that same passage, He wants us to be generous and share. But we need to enjoy these blessings that God has given to us. And again, not to let these things overwhelm us or scare us and cause us to react in ways that I think are unbiblical.
6: Yes, definitely. I think of, as you're speaking, Jeremiah 29. Most people know Jeremiah 29:11. For I know the plans I have for you, plans to prosper you and not to harm you. But backing up, God gives instructions to His people who are in exile, who are suffering, who will be under persecution. And He says, seek the welfare of the city in which I've placed you. And I'm sure there, you know, were generations that were spoken to by God who didn't see the end of that exile, who only lived through suffering. And yet He said, invest in the city where I've placed you. Yes, you're exiles. Yes, that this land is not your home. And yet. Seek the welfare of its inhabitants, and Christians are exiles in this life. And I believe that God calls us to do the same thing. Seek justice, love mercy, walk humbly with God. Micah 6:8. And all of that not only advances his kingdom, but all the things that we do, whether it's, you know, raising our children with joy and with grace, or whether it's, you know, trying to enact justice for unborn children, all of those things in the life of the believer somehow contribute to a greater glory that outweighs all of the trials that we're enduring today. And that's part of the faith aspect of Christianity, is that we don't always see it, but we know that, we always say God's eternal plan of redemption is going off without a hitch. And that's where the hope comes from. So I love your perspective. So just scholarly and interesting, but also not one driven at all by anxiety or paranoia. That peace and the knowledge that comes from studying scripture really does go hand in hand. Tell us again where we can get your book, say the title again, and how people can follow you if they want to.
0: Sure. Yeah, the name of the book, this most recent book I've written, is called The Persian Storm. It's about what's happening over with Iran today and with the United States, with Israel. I have a website, marklhitchcock.com. I have a video. I do a video every week on YouTube. It's called Marking the End Times. So if people are interested in kind of keeping up with some of the events that I cover there each week. Again, earlier I mentioned I'm a pastor at Faith Bible Church, Edmond, Oklahoma. Teach through books of the Bible is kind of the main teaching I do there. So people can go there to Faith Bible Church of Edmond, Oklahoma, to our website. They want to listen to messages that we bring there. But I have a website, marklhitchcock.com, as well. But, you know, the book's available anywhere, you know, all the major outlets. You know, you can find the book there. So
6: wonderful. Well, Pastor, thank you so much. I really appreciate your time and your insight.
0: Well, thank you very much for having me. God bless you. Appreciate your ministry. Keep up the good work.
6: Thank you very much.
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10: Hey there, happy Tuesday. I'm Hillary. This is your 4-Minute Buzz, and here are some of today's top stories. President Trump pardoned six people on Friday over what he called an act of weaponization and stupidity by federal prosecutors. The six were reportedly prosecuted for a violation of the Clean Air Act during Biden's presidency when they tampered with air pollution control equipment in vehicles. Earlier this year, the Justice Department ordered prosecutors to drop all pending prosecutions and investigations related to aftermarket defeat devices, which are used to disable emissions controls. Trump said in a post on Truth Social that the six were persecuted for fixing their car. And Trump said in the post that, quote, "While I know this sounds ridiculous, it is nevertheless a fact and part of the weaponization and stupidity that our country had to endure during 4 long years of sleepy Joe Biden. I'm setting them all free right now." Lobbyist Jeff Daugherty, who represented 5 of the 6, said that Trump is, quote, "the only president who would have taken an interest in these parties, and the reason that he's the only president to face such ferocious weaponization himself." Last year, Trump granted clemency to Troy Lake, a Wyoming mechanic who served 7 months in prison for violating federal emissions laws on diesel engines. Lake was originally sentenced to 1 year in prison and a $52,000 fine. Also, Venezuela's death toll has reached more than 3,500, less than 2 weeks after devastating earthquakes struck the region. Satellite data from NASA suggests that nearly 59,000 buildings, including hospitals and schools, have been destroyed, and more than 17,000 have been left homeless. 50,000 are reportedly still missing in Venezuela. 7.2 and a 7.5 magnitude earthquake struck north central Venezuela on June 24th, and more than 1,000 aftershocks were also reported. Also, funeral processions for the late Ayatollah Ali Khamenei began on Saturday, drawing hundreds of thousands to the streets. 3 of Khamenei's sons were reportedly in attendance at a memorial activity over the weekend, although Khamenei's successor, Mojtaba Khamenei, was not in attendance and hasn't been seen since his father's death on February 28th, leading to speculation that he was killed or seriously wounded in U.S. airstrikes. Now, crowds along the procession route chanted "death to America" and "death to Israel," with some calling for the death of President Trump. Talks between the United States and Iran are on pause for the duration of Khamenei's funeral. Trump again reiterated threats that he will finish the job if a deal with Iran isn't reached soon. Trump told reporters on Monday that, quote, we're either going to make a deal or we're going to finish the job. Trump added, quote, I'd rather make a deal because I don't want to affect 91 million people. And finally, Trump arrived in Turkey early this morning for a NATO summit with several European allies to discuss responses to operations in Iran. The summit is scheduled to take place Tuesday and Wednesday in Ankara, Turkey, and is expected to focus on defense spending. U.S. Ambassador to NATO Matthew Whitaker said that Trump remains disappointed in allies that have declined to help with the operations. Whitaker said that, quote, the president has expressed disappointment in both a couple of our allies' unwillingness to support us using our bases in their countries. And as importantly, he's also incredibly disappointed in the political statements that came out around the time of the launch of Epic Fury. Trump is expected to again call for allies to meet NATO's new benchmark of 5% of GDP on defense. Trump has repeatedly threatened to end military aid to allies who refuse to meet the benchmark. Trump again said in a post on Truth Social last week that, quote, the United States spends more money on NATO than any other country by far to protect them without getting any benefit from so doing. Whitaker also said that, quote, we believe that those that are doing more should get benefits from doing more. I'm Hillary. This has been your 4 Minute Buzz. And now here's Glenn with a sponsor.
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electoral math and calling it principle. And the two happen to point the same direction until today, when it no longer points in the same direction. So, now, where are you? Because this was never a story about the Senate seat in Maine. And if you let it stay one, you're going to miss the entire thing. This is a story about the file that you keep. What does that mean, Glenn? Every one of us runs an opposition research on the people we want to believe in. And when the folder turns up something that we don't like, we bury it ourselves. We all do it. We become the campaign bearing its own file. Because the alternative is giving up something we've already decided we are going to have. At every single one of these turns, the same voice. This is a smear. This is out-of-state operatives. They're threatened by us. They hate us. Don't listen to them. I have to point out, because I want you to hear at least part of that again. I want you to know we've heard this ourselves on our own side. But I want you to listen to this again here, not as politics. I want you to hear it as marriage, because that is exactly word for word what an abuser says. Your friends are jealous. Your family never liked me. They're threatened by what we have. Our love is special. They want to take this from you. Don't listen to them. Listen to me. You know the truth. And the terrible genius of it is that the more warning signs pile up, the harder the target clings. And not despite the red flags, but because of them. And it might be because now she's too far in to admit, you know, that everybody around her was right the whole time. See, this is the pattern. That's the next pattern I told you that we would look for. Once you see the shape of it, you'll see it absolutely everywhere. It always runs exactly the same way. It starts with the love bombing. You, I chose you. I serve you. You're special. You know, no one has ever understood you and your problems. Yeah, people really have been bad to you, right? I get it. But we're going to go someplace. We're going to do some things the world has never seen before. Because I'm tired of them abusing you. The largest movement in the history of Maine politics. Then the first violation. It's small, and you let it go. Because everybody's imperfect. I mean, and look at how good this is going to be. Look at what we already built. Then a bigger one. But now you've got things invested. So you explain it away. Then the isolation. He goes to work on the people you love one by one because they're still able to see things clearly, and clarity is the enemy. He needs you surrounded by him and his friends, so only his voice is the voice left in the room. And by the time the big one lands, the one you can't explain, you're so deep, it just doesn't even feel like you're ever going to be able to escape. It feels like humiliation. I defended you to everyone. I gave a year of my life. If I walk out now, what does that make me? And so you stay. And you tell yourself the excuse. Pick your excuse. They're all interchangeable. Too much invested. Too far gone. Too embarrassing to admit. He's going to change. Something's going to change. It'll be worth it in the end. I'll be the one who saves it. Nobody in an abusive relationship believes they're in an abusive relationship. They believe they're in a hard relationship that they alone are strong enough to fix. That somehow or another it's going to change. And the lies don't shrink. Watch this, because this is the tell here. In a healthy thing, when you get caught, the offense gets smaller over time because you're actually correcting it. In an abusive thing, the lies get bigger and they get more destructive to your life outside of his world. Your job becomes affected, your money, your family, your name, because
Your world outside of him is

0: So here's the lesson here, and it's not about politics. It's going to cost you something to actually take. A warning sign is not an obstacle standing between you and the thing that you want. That's how you view it. A warning sign. It's an obstacle standing between me and what I want. No, it is information about the thing you want. It's not a warning sign, something standing in between what you want. It's a warning sign about what you want. The red flag is not in the way of the prize. The red flag is a fact about the prize. You know, if you excuse it to get the reward, you don't get the reward minus one flaw. You get the flaw, and the reward comes later to collect what you owe. Character is not a line item that you subtract from the benefits. Character is the thing you're actually buying. Everything else is packaging. The oldest lie ever told to any human being is the ends justify the means, because the means don't stay means. The means are what you build your life out of. You don't get a good outcome by tolerating bad character and hoping it stays sealed in a folder. You get bad character every single time. The outcome you were promised turns out to have been the bait. When a family member at Thanksgiving, the one who you know loves you, the one with nothing to gain, says quietly, "I'm worried about you. I'm worried about what this is doing to you." Do we listen? Human nature is most times, nope. What we normally do is decide they've been captured. They've been fooled. They're not really your family anymore. And we push them away. One more person who could still see clearly. Do we stay with our parties and our candidates because it's true? Or do we stay because we're too far in and leaving would be embarrassing? That's the question. I can't have everybody who's been telling me this be right in the end. Wow, what stupid pride that is. This is the same question women in an abusive marriage can't make herself ask, because the answer is too expensive. So how do you break the spell? Well, you don't yell at the person under it, because you cannot argue somebody out of a cult. You just become one more jealous hater in the story that he's told them. You have to break it the way you do in real life. So how do you break that in real life? Because I got news for you. What's happening with our political system is real life. And we're in abusive relationships. Plattner, I mean, boy, you want to talk about Democrats just dodging a bullet. That would be this one. So how do you do it? Next. Oh, by the way, did you hear Mitch McConnell's brain dead? More on that in just a second. At least that's what they say. 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
11: Color me skeptical. But who's supposed to choose your representatives? The people or the party? Because look what's happening here. The Democrats are going to replace, most likely, if he's out by next Tuesday, and he will be. Otherwise, Democrats don't have a choice. The Democrats can replace him after just a few weeks after the primary already chose him. Because these new allegations are so serious, they're just the old allegations. They just, you know, now you just have to believe them for some reason. They have to be investigated, but he should not be a U.S. senator. But who is picking this? Who's picking this? When did the parties know that there was real trouble? If there were warning signs before the primary, why wasn't it dealt with then? Why ask millions of people to vote first and then sort it out? Again, I'm a cynic, but the calendar is strategy. If he steps down now before next Tuesday, there's no new primary. The voters don't get another, you know, another chance. Party officials get to choose the replacement. It's legal. It's not healthy at all, but it's legal. Healthy and legal are different questions. But we've seen this before. Joe Biden, the decline, that didn't happen overnight. Everyone knew it. Americans watched it unfold for months. Everyone knew it, no matter what they say. After the primary was over, the nominee changes. The voters who had already cast their ballots didn't get another chance. Would they have picked Kamala Harris? No, the party made that decision. The party made that decision. This is how self-government changes. Not with tanks in the streets. It's just one exception at a time, one emergency, one procedural workaround trust us, we're going to pick this person for you. You know, we spend an awful lot of time worrying about the dictator that might come someday. But history teaches us something entirely different. Freedom isn't surrendered to a tank in one dramatic moment. It's usually traded away a little bit at a time. One rule, one deadline, one party meeting, one carefully managed process until the people realize, I mean, you're still voting, but you're just choosing from a list that somebody else already decided. You think the Fed is a game? Look at what the Democrats do. Look at how this is, they're selecting the primary candidate for you now. This is the second time they've done it. And you know what? I would say third, because they also chose Hillary Clinton. They were not going to allow Bernie Sanders to win. They keep saying they're for, you know, we're for democracy. We're for democracy. We're for fair and open votes. Oh, they're going to give you, you little plebe, they're going to give you the chance to pick from somebody the elites have already chosen. You just pick from that person. I mean, you can pick the person we just picked for you, or you could pick the Antichrist himself, fill in the blank on Republican. Now, let me switch parties here. Let me go with Mitch McConnell. Everybody's favorite turtle. Schrodinger's turtle? Is that what it is? Because I'm not sure. Is he alive or dead? It's in the box. I think we only get a... We only will know when we open the box and see. Here are the rumors, and they're rumors. If they're true, they're tragic. If the rumors are false, you know, then somebody needs to step up and tell the American people the truth. Either way, this is not how a constitutional republic is supposed to function. For 3 weeks now, the people of Kentucky have had almost no meaningful information about the condition of a man they elected to represent them. His office has issued really carefully worded statements. He's recovering. He appreciates everyone's support. They don't say what happened. They don't say when he's going to return. They don't answer even the basic question every citizen has a right to. Can he still do the job? Is he still thinking? And this is not a cruel question, but the guy is a sitting senator, and it's a question that matters because this is bigger than Mitch McConnell. We watched America do this with President Biden. Everybody could see their own eyes something seriously wrong, yet they were told not to believe their own eyes. Don't. He's fine. Don't ask questions. It's irresponsible to notice reality. And here we are again, except not with the Democrats, Republicans. Republicans are now the mirror image of the people they criticized. You know, if your party has spent years demanding honesty about the president's health, you kind of have an obligation to demand honesty about your own leader in your own GOP. I try not to be about left versus right. I mean, I know I'm biased, and I admit that. I am biased. But this is not about left or right. This is about representation. You know, our founders fought a revolution over the idea that government derives its just powers from the consent of the governed. Consent requires representation. Representation requires somebody who is actually capable of representing you. I mean, we saw it with, what was it, Barbara Boxer, who was an absolute vegetable in the end. But her staff just told her what to do. That's not represent. I didn't elect the staff. You know, I think we have something new. No taxation without representation. Maybe it's time to add another one to that. No legislation without representation. You know, history. I'm old enough to remember history and a dangerous lesson that we used to make fun of. When I was a kid, we used to make fun of this. The old Soviet Union, you know, used to hide the condition of their leaders. And what happens? Citizens begin to lose faith in the institution. Woodrow Wilson suffered a devastating stroke in 1919. For months, his wife effectively controlled the government. She was the president. She would take his hand, put it in hers, put the pen in her hand, put her hand over his, and then sign Woodrow Wilson. Like, that little loophole made it right in her head, okay? Nobody knew about this. King George III, mental decline. It created a constitutional crisis because no one wanted to admit the king could no longer govern. The Soviet Union, when I was growing up, oh my gosh, these guys were dropping like flies. They would just disappear from public view. And they would say, he's got a cold. And it became a joke. Everybody's like, no, he doesn't have a cold. He's dead. Nobody trusted what the government said because the government had trained its people not to, because they kept dying. And nobody would say anything. He's got a cold. A week later, he died of the cold. What a surprise. What a surprise. What's happening in Iran? Who's in charge in Iran? Well, the Ayatollah is. Well, the Ayatollah's son. We've just buried the Ayatollah, but don't worry, his son is. Of course, you can't see him. There's no pictures of him. There's no videos of him. He's just nowhere to be found. That's not a way a healthy country operates. First of all, if you're a republic tells the truth. Has to. Healthy republics tell the truth. Healthy republics understand that the elected office belongs to the people and not the politician or his staff. If a senator is temporarily unable to serve, tell us. If a president can't perform the duties of office, tell us. If there's uncertainty, tell us there's uncertainty. But can somebody, for the love of Pete, treat Americans like we're adults? No, because Washington now treats public office like private property. Seats are nothing more than trophies to be protected. Power becomes something that you have to preserve. Just one more vote, one more committee hearing, one more political advantage. That's all we have to do. We just compromise this one time. That's how trust dies. That's why so many people believe Washington protects itself before it protects them. Could you get away with not telling your employer that you were brain dead? You know, your employer's waiting for you to come back, and your wife knows you're brain dead. We're turning the machine off soon. You're brain dead. And your wife is like, no, he could be in next Tuesday. He's getting better every time. Would you think that's not just wildly dishonest? Here's why I say this. The office doesn't belong to Mitch McConnell. It didn't belong to Joe Biden. It doesn't belong to any politician. It belongs to the people of Kentucky, and in Joe Biden's situation, the people of the United States of America. The Constitution was never designed to protect your career. It was designed to protect the Republic. Mitch McConnell is he has been violating his oath of office for so long. Of course, one of his final acts would be to violate the Constitution. When politicians or parties place the agenda above actually doing their job and representing us, they're asking us to surrender the only principle that made this country possible in the first place. Decency, honesty, transparency. I hope he's not brain dead, but, you know, if he is, they should announce that right now. They owe it. If he's not, I mean, that could happen at any time. Why won't these guys retire? I know the answer. Power. The same reason why people, you know, on Plattner's side, same reason why Stephen King today is saying, oh, no, don't worry about Plattner. No, he's still fine. Let me tell you something. Women, listen to me. I know they've been trying to say that this is about, you know, we're the ones that are supporting women. We care about women. It's not about women. It's not about women. Not. It's about power. The women who accused Donald Trump became very famous. They were in Vanity Fair and everywhere. The women who have just said this about Graham Plattner, the New York Times tries to smear or delete or minimize at very best. It's not about you. These people don't believe in anything but their power. They're using you. The question is anybody going to wake up? Because it's the same game being played over and over and over again. And we're never going to get to the next level until we solve this level. All right, back in just a second. Let me tell you about the Byrna Launcher. 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
5: Hey, you know, we're doing our Bill of Rights all summer long. We're up to the Fifth Amendment, and it might be something for Plattner. Maybe we should send this to Plattner. He should learn this. He should probably learn this. Here it is, the Fifth Amendment from our Bill of Rights series. Listen, just a little bit of it.

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6: Hey there, happy Tuesday. I'm Hillary. This is your 4 Minute Buzz, and here are some more of today's top stories. Neil the Seal is back and bigger than ever. Neil, a one-ton elephant seal, has made his biannual return to Tasmania, Australia, to catch up on rest and molting, a 3 to 6 week process where he sheds his fur and skin. Neil was born at Salem Bay on the Tasman Peninsula in 2020 and quickly amassed more than 1 million followers on TikTok. Neil has become famous for causing chaos by crushing fences, bashing into parked cars, and lying down on roads, forcing authorities to have to direct traffic around the seal. Now, many people seem to love the chaos, though. One online commenter wrote that, quote, he's providing a service to the community, identifying problematic infrastructure. Another said that Neil is, quote, the city inspector demonstrating those barriers aren't up to code. Elephant seal researcher Lane Field said that Neil is like a teenage boy and that, quote, as they grow, they test boundaries and practice the behaviors needed to compete with other males. Mayor Michelle Draculis warned in a post on social media that, quote, Neil's still young, but at 6 years old and already weighing in at around a ton, he's only going to get bigger, stronger, and more territorial as he matures. Draculis warned that, quote, what looks like play now, smashing at cars, fences, and garage doors, moving through residential areas, lying on roads, and interacting closely with people and pets, it has the potential to become genuinely dangerous for residents, visitors, and for Neil himself. Now, residents are warned to stay about six Neils away, or 65 feet, for their safety. But you know what? I've seen all of these videos, and Neil gets my seal of approval. Now, here are more of today's top stories. Team USA's run at the 2026 FIFA World Cup has come to an end. Team USA was defeated by Belgium last night, 4-1. The loss has eliminated the U.S. men's national team from the World Cup, which the United States is co-hosting with Canada and Mexico. With last night's loss, all three teams have now been eliminated from the tournament. And the loss follows President Trump's call to FIFA President Gianni Infantino to reverse a decision to suspend U.S. striker Folarin Balogun after he seemingly stepped on Bosnia's Tarek Muharramovic's ankle. Now, Balogun was later reinstated following the suspension during the round of 32 match against Bosnia and Herzegovina on July 1st, although it wasn't enough to save the U.S. In a post-match interview, U.S. Captain Tim Ream said that, quote, there's so many different thoughts and emotions that are running through me at the minute that I'm not even thinking tactically or what could have been different or what we should have done different. I probably won't be able to personally think for a few days until I really sit back and allow the emotions to subside and look at it from an analytical and technical standpoint. That was a rough game. Finally, Senate nominee Graham Platner is expected to suspend his campaign this week following calls from top Democrats to withdraw from the race. Now, Platner has faced a host of controversies since announcing his run for Senate, including a new Politico report released on Monday accusing Platner of sexual assault. Platner has denied the allegations but said in a video statement that, quote, regardless of the inaccuracy of the reporting, but mindful of the political reality it will inflict, we're taking time to reflect on the best path forward for the state that I live, the people that I love, the movement I belong to, and the goal of defeating Susan Collins. Those were the goals when we launched this campaign, and they remain my goals today. Now, Platner would be able to drop out at any time before the November election. However, Democrats will have until July 13th to put a replacement for Platner on the ballot. The party would have until July 27th to select the candidate. I'm Hillary. This has been your 4 Minute Buzz. And now here's Glenn with a sponsor.
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as well, because Russia depends on oil and gas to support its government, which supports its people. So they take the oil and they sell it. And think of oil in Russia as a paycheck, okay? Every drop in that price shrinks the paycheck of the federal government. And that's really important. When prices stay low long enough, Moscow has fewer rubles to pay for their soldiers, fewer rubles to build things, to, you know, build tanks, to replace missiles. That's an advantage to us. Fewer rubles to be able to finance their economy and subsidize everything. That doesn't mean Russia immediately collapses, but it means it's headed in that direction. Countries can borrow. They can also cut spending. But a long period of oil prices that are $40, that would squeeze Russia exactly where it hurts. And it's not good for them. Not good for them. History tells us this matters. It was the low energy price, according to a lot of historians. Low energy prices in the 1980s, one of the pressures that weakened the Soviet Union. Energy imports or exports were the Soviet government's ATM. They needed to have that. And when the cash dried up, the entire system began to crack. Okay, so let me go back to OPEC, because this is where OPEC comes back in. Okay, people think OPEC controls the prices. They don't. I mean, they do, not completely. Think of OPEC like the manager of a really crowded movie theater. If too many tickets are sold, then what happens? The theater is uncomfortable, unusable. If too few tickets are sold, the theater loses money. Their job is to keep attendance in the sweet spot. So when the prices fall too far, OPEC cuts production. Not because they hate consumers. Although they're not doing us any favor. But they do know that if producers go bankrupt today, there won't be oil tomorrow. And then the prices don't go to 40. They go to 140. Okay? The oil market is just this giant pendulum, and it's just too high, too low, too high, too low, too high, too low. Oh, it's exhausting. But the healthiest economy doesn't live at either extreme, too high or too low. It lives right smack in the middle. High enough that people keep investing, low enough so families can still fill their tanks. Does the cheapest, $1.25 gas, that would be sweet until you saw how many of your neighbors are going to be unemployed. And the most profitable oil company in the world, you know, it doesn't help much if working families can't afford to drive to work. So like everything in economics, stability is worth more than the extremes. I will tell you that I want to give you some broad strokes on a conversation I had with the president on Friday. Because we talked about oil, the economy, and Iran. And I don't want to quote him. I don't have permission to quote him, but I can give you some idea of how I felt of what he was saying. My feeling is he went into this war knowing that oil would not be $300 a barrel. Remember, that's what everybody's saying, $150 to $350 per barrel. And he looked at that, and he looked at the advisors that were saying that and said, that's not true. It's not going to happen. And I think that's because he knew how he was going to fight it. And he knew there are ways to get around that. So we're not going to have that. And he was right about that. And so he went in and he fought it with everything he could. And I want to make sure I separate my feelings with what I felt he said. So he knew that was happening. And he knew that we were not going to have a Great Depression because oil was going to be $300 a barrel. But my impression is some new information came to him here recently and was like, okay, that's about as far as you can push it in this phase. And if you continue to do it like he was doing it, we will go into a depression. And I will tell you,
The president has said to

0: So, Jason, in my conversations this weekend with the president about some of the different things going on, it's my impression that the one bringing to the table in Ukraine, the one that's going to be hard, is not Russia. The one that's going to be hard to bring to the table is going to be Zelensky. Because first of all, I think he's a little dictator wannabe himself. He's a little Napoleon. But also, they're doing very, very well right now, are they not?
1: Ukraine is doing shockingly well. The drone capability that they have developed is, quite frankly, amazing. And the time and situation they are in to develop it is amazing. But I would not be surprised if, I mean, why would he come to the table when they're looking at the potential of taking Crimea back or the eastern regions within Ukraine? That's a reality they actually could have.
0: Do you believe that?
1: Yes, I do, depending on Russia's escalation. I saw a geopolitical conversation the other day about them possibly using tactical nukes. That's how dire they're about to get.
0: That'll never happen. Donald Trump, he will never allow that. You start using tactical nukes, gang, it's over. More in a minute.
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7: So I have to tell you one story I learned at the National Archives. about the Declaration of Independence, and you will not see this on any copies. It's only on the original. On the original, if you go to see it, look at the lower left-hand corner. You will see a man's handprint, this giant print of a hand, okay? And they went back and they were trying to find out when that print was done, and they look in pictures and they can't see it until about 1924. It's not there in like 1919 or 1920 in a photo, and then the first time it appears is 1924. Well, between 20 and 24, it was at the State Department, just hanging out open, okay? This is why you can't see and read any of the words, because it was just open to the open air. And they put it in the smoking room. So, preservation's changed a little bit. So they put it in the smoking room, and it's open, and they think that somebody just came up to it, and they were like, you know, smoking and drinking at the State Department, like, this document is great, and just put his hand on it. And now, if you go to the National Archives, you see whoever that did that, you see their whole handprint on the lower left-hand corner, bottom corner of the Declaration of Independence. I hope that he was drunk enough so he, when he lifted his hand, he didn't see the print and go, oh, crap. Don't tell anybody it was me.

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4: Hey there, happy Tuesday. I'm Hillary. This is your 4 Minute Buzz. And this hour, we're taking a look at highlights from one of our Blaze TV shows. This hour, we're shining the light on strange encounters with Rick Burgess. On a recent episode, Rick discussed growing trends among Christians and whether they line up with scripture, including the new Passion Translation of the Bible, which has been growing in popularity. So here's a clip from that episode.
5: Got an email asking me about, and this has been out a while now, and I think we've mentioned it in passing, but I think it's important that we really, really jump into it in this episode. That is the Passion Translation of the Bible. So let's kind of unpack some of the issues with the Passion paraphrase, even though it's called a translation. Again, I don't know Brian Simmons. I'm sure he means well, but I do believe that he has been deceived. His claim is already bad enough, but some of the problems with it is it's like Brian Simmons has a egalitarian view of men and women in ministry and marriage. Now, let me explain what that is in case you don't know what that means. We all believe, if you believe the Bible, that men and women are created equal. No doubt about that, okay? There's no inequality between males and females. But we also hold to the biblical truth that though men and women are equal, they are not the same. They're beautifully distinctive. One not more important or more valuable than the other, but distinct roles as God has ordained, not us. Well, Brian Simmons doesn't believe that. He believes that men and women are interchangeable in the church and in marriage, and that would go in, he would have a lot of scripture in the canonized holy word of God that would make that point of view stand. We have, you know, denominations who are arguing about that even as we do this podcast. But see, what Brian says is he doesn't like the way the Bible talks about men and women. Equal, yes, but the Bible also says beautifully distinct. Well, see, Brian doesn't believe that. He believes a woman could be a pastor, a woman could be an elder, and that's his view. Well, what does he do? He takes his paraphrase, which he calls a translation, and it's not. So he begins to tell us that he's learned some new things about Hebrew and Greek, and he gets on this really weird thing about Aramaic, and that he has now translated the Bible correctly for us, and you'll find that conveniently he's bent it to what? His point of view on men and women. But there's no basis for that. He also uses words and phrases that are significant in what I would call not just the charismatic world. I have a lot of friends who are charismatic. I love the charismatic church. I'm talking about, but there's a hyper charismatic world, kind of like I have no problem with Calvinists, but I do find hyper Calvinists sometimes to be difficult. Well, there's a hyper charismatic world out there too. And he's using phrases that they use that have never been in scripture, but now magically they are. Okay. So that's a problem. Also, it veers from the normal approach to Bible translation, which usually is a team of scholars to check each other's work. This way of translation does not reflect one person's translation. There's, you know, you look throughout the canonizing of the scripture, even when we have all those that wrote scripture, they always did it in groups of scholars so you could check each other. Brian does not do that.
4: 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I'm Hillary. This has been your 4 Minute Buzz. And now here's Glenn with a sponsor.
6: America has always had a fascination with the finished product. We love the hero who crosses the Delaware, the general who wins the war, the president who voluntarily gives up power. But we don't spend nearly as much time asking the important question, how did he become that man in the first place? Great leaders don't just appear, they are shaped by failure and courage and discipline and the choices they make when nobody's watching. That's what makes Young Washington so timely. It's such a great movie in a moment where America is celebrating her 250th birthday. This film will take you back to the years before the legend, when George Washington was still just learning character that would eventually change the course of history. It's more than just a historic drama. It's a reminder that liberty is always dependent on men and women who are willing to grow, sacrifice, and answer the call when their moment arrived. That's the message worth hearing today, as much as it was 250 years ago. So see Young Washington in theaters now. Tickets available at angel.com/youngwashington.

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1: All right. Tom Holman. Did I miss anything, Ricky, with Michael? And I have Tom Holman coming up in just a second. I love Tom. His security is intense and has been here for a couple of hours now waiting for him to arrive. They are not messing around. He's going to be talking a little bit about, he's our border czar, and he's going to be talking a little bit about what's coming for immigration in just a few minutes. Did I miss anything, Rick? Ricky?
2: No, I think you covered everything with the FCT. I'm going to get the acronym wrong, guest. However, I wanted to ask you about Trump accounts and how you feel about them. Those recently launched. If I had been born now, I would have loved that instead of having to rely on my Social Security that won't be there just a few years.
1: Yeah, no, I love the idea. I don't love the idea that we're creating yet another safety blanket, but honestly, it will make it easier for to be able to say in 10 years, hey, guys, at the bottom end, you're not going to get Social Security, but we need you to pay in to help clear the future. We've got something else for you. So I think it's a smart move for the future. I love the idea that it is being privately funded by so many people. I mean, you want a good PR move for Elon Musk, fund a lot of this stuff. But that's up to him to do it. And no matter what he does with his money, he'll never be popular again. They're doing to him what they do to, every rich person, and especially great mind. I mean, I think Ben Franklin was the last person that we had who was a real true genius and a good guy. Tesla, when Elon Musk developed the Tesla and the battery system and everything else, he gave away the patents. It's exactly what Benjamin Franklin did, because Benjamin Franklin was like, I'm old, I don't need the money, I'm fine. And he solved one of the biggest issues. Up until about 1880, 1890, the biggest cause of death for women was burning to death from fire because they were cooking on the open stove. Ben Franklin invented the potbelly stove, and he said, no patent on that. So you don't have to pay me for it. Anybody can make them any way you want, and you don't have to pay me, because it was the right thing to do. And that's the same thing that Elon Musk did with Tesla. It's the right thing. I don't need the money. I'm just going to give it away because he believes in green energy, and he believes that that technology could help if it was in everybody's hands. So he just made it public. Anyway, I digress. I think that it's... I think it's good for the future. And if I were in this particular age group, I would love it. If I had had kids now who are in this age group, I would love this, because it's a way for you to actually make money and have it actually invested. They've been talking about a lockbox since Ronald Reagan. There's never been a lockbox. And if you go back and you look at the debate on Social Security, even FDR knew this would fall apart. He's like, eventually this won't work. If you get labor unions involved and they start voting for things in the government, if you start voting more in, if we don't change the death, if lifespans grow and you don't change it, it's going to collapse. There's all kinds of things that we should have done along the way that could have given this more life, but nobody's willing to do it. It's always been the third rail. Donald Trump has found a way to lay new rails, and I think it's going to pay off long after he's gone from office, because it will give the next president or the president after the ability to say, we are taking care of the youth in a completely different way. They've got to work just till we clear this group out, because we cannot go back on their benefits, but we also can't depend on Social Security lasting for another 65 years until these kids grow through it, because it won't happen. All right, more in a second. Tom Homan is coming up next, all part of our special on the Golden Door at glenbeck.com/torch or torch250.com. The Golden Door, the story from Ellis Island to the White House, available now on Torch at glenbeck.com. All right, let me tell you about Chapter. 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
4: He's accused of killing Charlie Kirk on the campus of Utah Valley University on September 10th of 2025. The purpose of this week's preliminary hearing is to discover whether there's enough evidence prosecution has available to take the case to trial. Utah prosecutors displayed for the court, but not the cameras in the court, various documents, pictures, maps, and videos from the day Charlie Kirk was assassinated on the campus of UVU. One video was displayed for the court, which caused this visible shaken reaction from Judge Tony Graff. One Utah law enforcement official who testified as a witness says there is video evidence of Tyler Robinson visiting UVU four times in the lead up to, during, and once after the heinous event. Another witness described how an employee of Turning Point USA provided police with physical media containing footage of the assassination from TPUSA cameras just feet away from where Kirk was seated. That TPUSA employee for months has been on the receiving end of harassment from the Candace Owens cult, claiming he was somehow involved with a cover-up. The preliminary hearing continues this week. Since we last spoke, the nation celebrated its 250th birthday in Washington, D.C. 850,000 fireworks lit the skies as the culmination to the America 250 celebration, which President Trump used on multiple occasions over the past week to call out the rise of American communism.
5: Communism is a loser, and it always will be. The communist system is the opposite of the American system, and the communist system has never worked. Our warriors did not fight communism on battlefields across the world, only to have that menace rear its ugly head right back here in America. We're not going to let it happen.
4: Trump also reminded America that we're not just an idea.
5: On this anniversary, we must remember, we have to remember, we can never forget that American liberty has not endured for 250 years merely because of words on paper. Liberty has prevailed here because of the culture and character of the people who declared it, defended it, and preserved it.
4: We learned last week that Kentucky Senator Mitch McConnell has been hospitalized since June 14th after being found in his D.C. home unconscious. It's unclear what his current state is. In Maine, Democrat Senate candidate Graham Plattner is being accused of rape. The woman, a 41-year-old Maine resident named Jenny Racico, detailed the alleged incident to Politico in three interviews over the past couple of weeks. The publication also spoke with a man Racico dated and confided in the years after the alleged incident and reviewed documents, including emails between Racico and her therapist and messages between Racico and an acquaintance whom she warned against getting involved with Plattner years before he ran for office. Racico says she dated Plattner for more than 2 years on and off before he entered her rural Maine home uninvited one night in late 2021, deeply intoxicated, and forced himself on her while she repeatedly told him to stop. She said she cut off contact with him after telling him the encounter was not consensual. It's the latest and rumored not to be the last scandal plaguing the Plattner campaign, who has denied the allegations. And finally, more from President Trump's remarks during the celebration of America 250 over the weekend.
5: For 250 years, the United States of America has been the hope, the promise, the light, and the glory among all of the nations of the world. All over the world, they try and be like us. Nobody can be like us. And with God's help, we will always be this or even better. Here on our National Mall, we're celebrating freedom's triumph over tyranny, liberty's conquest over oppression, and the enduring victory of the American spirit from the July 4th, 1776 to July 4th, 2026. Big dates. That's big dates. Two big ones. And tonight our country is stronger, freer, richer, safer, and prouder than ever before.
4: And that's what happened while we were away.
6: So I was there. It was an absolutely incredible weekend in D.C. We'll get into that. It's also decision day for some of you Gnostic retards out there. We'll get into that as well. Why is Mitch McConnell still a senator? Where's his wife, by the way? Where's Elaine Chao?
7: China.
8: Yeah, there it is.
6: And has Graham Plattner just, has he considered just identifying his consent? That's how things work over there, right? That and more next. And greetings. Happy Tuesday. Welcome to the Steve Dace Show. I am him. You are Todd Erzin. You are Aaron McIntyre. Almost forgot what you guys look like. It'd been a minute. So let me again say to the team here, thank you guys for filling in for me at the last possible minute. I woke up last Wednesday, and it was the worst stomach bug I've had in many, many a moon. Many a moon. The kind that had you, like, getting, like, really melancholy with the Lord and, like, making deals. Like, don't let me pass this on to anybody else. Just put it all on me. While you're just laying on the cold floor for relief, that kind of a stomach bug.
8: Did anybody else get it?
6: Amy ended up getting it.
8: Yeah, really?
6: The next day. Same symptom track, but similar to me, though. About 6 hours of, if the scarecrow offered death or exile, your answer is yes. Then about 6 hours of, okay, glad it's over, but I'm never going to eat anything again the rest of my life. And, you know, 12 hours later, like, I jumped out of bed Thursday morning, man. By 10 a.m., I had the lawn mowed, the laundry started, and already lifted. I mean, I just felt like I had a 10,000% energy boost the next day after, you know. But that first day, whew, it was rough. So thank you guys very much, man.
7: Yeah,
8: no problem.
6: It's good to know that I can have this capable team ready in a pinch to more than fill in. So, all right, here is what we have lined up for you today. We have a new addition here to the Blaze team, whose specialty is AI. And there's been a ton of conversation about AI. We have varying perspectives regarding it amongst the three of us here on this show. We have varying perspectives about it, you know, among us here on the network. So to AI or not to AI, that is the question that we will ask Josh Dawes coming up here at the bottom of the hour. Next hour, it's going to be fake news or not. And then for Pop Culture Tuesday, we're going to talk soccer, but not unironically. All right, we did just conclude, the United States did. It's a run in the World Cup last night. And the event, unfortunately, goes on for the rest of the world, we don't care about. So we're just wondering, is this now the new American soccer renaissance? Maybe this is the question. What's more likely to be a pop culture phenomenon moving forward? What's more likely to have staying power? A soccer renaissance in America or Euro travelers having a renaissance of fondness for America? Because I'm sure you guys saw all those videos that went viral for the last couple of weeks showing up at, you know, Bucky's and Costco's and everything else. And like, and you have air conditioning too. What is this magical land? Okay. We've been lied to by our statist overlords across the pond. Right. So we'll get into all that coming up in Pop Culture Tuesday. But, let's begin with what was an incredible weekend in D.C. And I have to tip the cap to Dan Steiner and the outstanding team at Preborn. I was originally, Amy and I were just going to go there to speak to the Make Heaven Crowded event that was added as part of America 250, courtesy of TPUSA Faith. And then I got a text at the last minute from Dan Steiner, the grand poobah over there at Preborn, saying, hey, we've got a bunch of our biggest donors and a lot of them are fans of your show. And, you know, we're renting a boat. And I thought maybe just like a boat. I didn't know there was going to be like a cruise ship. We're renting a boat to take them out on the Potomac for the fireworks. I'm like, we're totally in on that. Knowing full well with the traffic and everything, we did not know. It was way worse than anything I've ever seen. Port-au-Prince times Atlanta, Georgia. Okay. And that's the Atlanta, Georgia is the traffic of, is to traffic what Denver TSA is to airline travel. I mean, it's, there's a place where you pull over there where you just finally just give up. You're not getting home tonight. Just pull over and find a ditch and cover yourself. That's what the traffic in Atlanta can be like. This was way worse. Throw in Port-au-Prince, no traffic laws, none. Everybody just did what was wise in their own eyes. And you know what? Todd can tell you from traveling with me, that is normally the stuff of nightmare fuel for me, right?
7: Oh, it doesn't even have to get that nearly that
6: stuff's got to be on schedule. We got to know where we're going, right? Still balancing everything else while we're on the road. You know what? Don't regret it at all. It was incredible. The entire evening was incredible. The vibe was incredible. The aura was incredible. The fireworks were incredible. If you've not seen it, I've got a 4K shot of the grand finale of the fireworks from the Potomac up on my X feed at Steve Day Show. It's pinned right there to the top. You can watch that. It was, man. It was America. It was. It was. And it, and in many respects, my experience as part of America 250 really was America. There's the pomp and circumstance where, you know, the Trumps were going to do that, right? If there's anything we all agree, they're going to know how to do, it's throw a party, right? I mean, sure. The pomp and circumstance was off the chain, as we used to say back in our day. Okay. But we did the spiritual revival thing with Make Heaven Crowded as well. Got a chance to get out and see Young Washington, which is the same team, 2521 Entertainment and Angel, that did Young David, the King David animated film that was like a masterpiece last Christmas. They have collaborated here as well on Young Washington. If you guys, with what you guys have been dealing with, have probably not seen this yet, no. Right? It's incredible. It's incredible. I don't know John Irwin, the director, at all. Just heard the name. I've never met him. I'm going to tell you right now, John Irwin ended up doing one of the best directing jobs you're ever going to see in a movie this year, because he had a very difficult task. He had to portray, this is really a gritty war drama, is really what it is. And, you know, the war of the era, we're not bombing from afar, okay? These are up-close shootings. It's the French Indian War, so they're not abiding by any of our, you know, Englishman rules of warfare at all. Would be savage according to the standards that of that era. And so he's got to depict this in a way that makes you feel it. Otherwise, what's the point of the film, right? But it's still Angel and still our people. So no one wants to see like bones sticking out and guts, you know, hanging, you know, down to somebody's kneecaps, you know. So how do you do that? What's that line? How do you make you feel the magnitude of the moment without, you know, crossing a line that the audience that you most need to sell rebels, right? I don't know, because I don't think with anybody with our worldviews made a movie like this one before. It's a gritty war drama. But John Irwin understood the assignment and completed it. Just fantastic directing in this movie. It's exceedingly well done. And there are several money lines there. And with the film does a great job as planting the seeds of the legend that George Washington would eventually become, where his disdain for aristocracy came from, his motivation, how to, you know, the line that's already gone viral, where Thomas Gage will become a key figure in the American Revolution, by the way. He'll become a key military official for the Redcoats. So it was fascinating to see the preview of that engagement between these two men, because they're going to square off on a much bigger scale in about 15 to 20 years, right? You know, and Thomas Gage says, this isn't, what are we doing this for? This isn't, my land is across the ocean. Washington says, well, see, that's what's the difference between you and me. This is my land. Right? I mean, the movie is just exceedingly well done. I saw a post in my feed that someone recommended, you know what, after the opening weekend success, and they announced they were going to get to work on a sequel, someone suggested a trilogy. So you did one young Washington, the next one needs to be General Washington, and then the third one can be President Washington. I thought that was pretty genius, right? So I know one of the producers of this film, and I texted it over to him. He's like, that might be what we end up doing, in fact. So great minds think alike. But, I mean, I'm feeling the Americana. Not even the traffic of that, the most insane traffic I've experienced in my life. Not even getting stranded for 5 hours in the Detroit airport, which is very nice, by the way. But getting stranded for 5 hours in the Detroit airport yesterday because some moron on the crew at Delta Airlines didn't balance out the fuel in the plane that we were about to take off in.
7: Is that important?
6: Kind of is. I mean, you don't want to be 30,000 feet tipped over, right? You know? So none of that. None of those logistical things that in most other circumstances would more than ruin my weekend and help me to ruin everybody around me. It's at the exact same time, if I'm being honest. Just spitting facts. None of those things dampen at all the, I hate to sound corny, man, but the spirit of America that I came out of this weekend with. I mean, I America maxed over the weekend for sure, gentlemen. I'm feeling it.
7: Yeah, July 4th, my basement flooded, so I had a different story.
6: I know. That's the Charlie Brown. I got a rock. So, guys, Saturday night, I'm like sending our crew here on our private text, like pictures from this like yacht that I'm on, and I'm getting like no reaction. I'm like, wow. Tough crowd, man. Then I get back and I found out both of you had your basement's flood, and I felt bad because I had no idea, right? But that's still a dude foul. I mean, ignorance is no excuse in the eye of the dude code, correct?
7: The dude code felt like in tatters. So let's just,
6: not amongst the three of us though. The code remains. And so now, yeah, I can sure where you guys were. It looked like I was rubbing it in. So my mistake, I had no idea.
7: It was just a different kind of fireworks over here. But
6: yeah,
7: it's happening all over Iowa. We got water everywhere. So
8: everybody's got water. Yep. Do you have water in your basement, Steve?
6: I don't.
8: Yeah.
6: Knock on for Micah.
8: Everybody's got water in their basement.
6: When I heard the news from you guys, I thought, should we ever be fortunate enough to do another film? And the Lord gives me a choice. Flood out your man cave basement or MRSA again. I'm going with MRSA again. Straight up.
7: Let's not.
6: I'm going with the MRSA again.
7: Let's not do that.
6: Okay. I mean, at least I know. Very, very painful, but quick. Very, very painful, but quick. Yeah.
8: So this was the first weekend of Young Washington, correct?
6: Yes.
8: First weekend. Did you see the comparison to Supergirl production marketing budget?
6: I did see some of that. Yeah.
8: And the comparison is hundreds of millions of dollars for Supergirl in a return this weekend up against Young George Washington of like $10 million. Mm-hmm. Young Washington. This weekend, I think it had a production marketing budget of $30 million, return of 21 in its first weekend. And that's before word of mouth spreads and more people go to see it. Mm-hmm. Again, if you are capable of telling a good story well, the crown's in the gutter for whoever wants it to go out and have a pretty, I think, profitable experience at the box office. I don't know how many more examples we need of this.
7: No, I get an alternative to going to see Odyssey now. So that's,
8: yes,
7: I'm going to take it.
6: You're going to love Young Washington.
7: Yeah.
6: You guys are both going to love it. You are. I mean, it is, and it kind of signals this kind of K-Love, uplifting and hope-filled Longhouse era of really emotional, empathetic, female-driven, and some of the movies I really like and are really good, but that's kind of been what most of, you know, our film notwithstanding, that's been what a lot of the last era of faith-based filmmaking has been. Is that fair? It's emulated a lot of church culture in that,

0: lot of these have been films that would be more geared towards women. Is that fair?
1: Yeah.
0: And I think what we're seeing is we're transitioning to a different era now, where the men are like, yeah, and we're coming back to church. And that means the men are going to want things a little tougher, a little grittier. And this movie does that. And what it does so well is it does that without crossing any lines of anything that's going to make you uncomfortable as a parent whatsoever, or as a believer whatsoever. We used to do this. Is it, you know, Hollywood as an industry did this for like 50, 60 years. They were, well, maybe 40 or 50 years. They were able to do this. And then, you know, starting with the whole Hays Code and then the counterculture of the 60s, you get into the 70s and a lot of these standards are gone now, right? But you know, those of you that are boomers, maybe some of you are even older in our audience, you remember a time where gritty war films were made all the time and they were able to do so without being gratuitously disgusting, right?
1: Mm-hmm.
0: And this film does that. So hats off to that entire team, but in particular, director John Irwin. All right. The other big issue, there has not really been a ton of news over the weekend, which is good. You know, you think we've not done a live show together since, well, it's been a week because I was sick the next day, right? And then Thursday was the Independence Day show. Friday we were off and Monday we had an Evergrande. So we've not done a live show together since last Tuesday. There really hasn't been a whole bunch of breaking news around the country during that period of time. It's almost like the entire world has just decided, you know what? We like the World Cup. You guys want your July 4th. We'll just take a break. It just hasn't been a ton of breaking news for the last 7 days. But the biggest news that's happening right now is the preliminary hearing for Tyler Robinson began yesterday out in Utah, the likely murderer of Charlie Kirk. And I'll let the proceedings play themselves out. If you guys are able to follow any of this on X, whether it's Jack Posobiec, my buddy Andrew Colvett, Blake Neff, Tyler Boyer, plenty of Erica, plenty of, in fact, Charlie's native account has been resurrected to run the proceedings as well. So there are plenty of places to go where you can be watching, and you should be watching in real time. Now, this is the most high, if you can, this is the most high-profile assassination since JFK, MLK, at least since MLK. So we're at least going back to the late 60s, right?
1: Yeah.
0: We had MLK and RFK the same summer. I think that was 1968. So that's well before either you and I are born.
1: Right.
0: That's well before Aaron is born. So in the lifetimes of the three men doing this show, this is the most successfully consequential assassination in America, right?
1: Yeah.
0: We almost had one more consequential out there in middle of nowhere, Pennsylvania, but that one missed by about a centimeter. This one sadly did not. And what's transpired over the last, what was that? Charlie was murdered on September the 10th. So that was 10 months ago. What's transpired over the last 10 months, particularly maybe over the last 9.5 months after Charlie's memorial, maybe the last time I felt this kind of unity high was coming out of Charlie's memorial. And I know a lot of you did around the world that were there or watched it as well. I still would make the prediction it was, or the assessment that it was the in terms of volume of eyes and ears, the largest singular proclamation of the gospel that's been ever done in the history of this planet. And what's transpired ever since that event has been an attempt by a cache of folks to disrupt that unity. And I think every single last one of them are demonically oppressed or influenced. It's just a matter of whether they realize it or not. And there have been great attempts to divide us. And there are things that are worth dividing for. You know, I like to go to this example a lot because it's right here in front of you with Todd and I. I mean, Todd and I can share a brain on many, many things, but on the most important day of the week, we go to a different church. And it's because we do not agree on, essentially, we don't agree on justification by faith alone. We basically don't agree with that. And that's important enough to the two of us, our convictions there, that on the most important day of the week, we go our separate ways, even though we're fairly well aligned the rest of the days of the week. Fair?
1: Yeah.
0: There are important things to divide.

0: fight over. But we haven't really had like a consequential policy fight. You could argue that the mishandling of the Epstein debacle from the Trump administration might be worthy of dividing over. At the same, none of the three of us were certainly very happy about how that was handled on this show. At the same token, though, they also released more files than we've ever been able to see before. That's also true, right?
1: Right.
0: Okay. And a lot of the people that made promises to us that they were going to tell us the truth about what was really in there, and that they were going to come clean. How many of those people have come clean to tell us?
1: None
0: of them have. Thomas Massie has not. Marjorie Taylor Greene has not. Ro Khanna has not. None of them have. Right? So aside from the Epstein thing, there has not been like a singular issue worthy. Well, some of you may say Iran, and while I wasn't a big fan of the war, I just saw some polling this morning. Overwhelmingly, the Republican base is in favor of our alliance with Israel, overwhelmingly in favor, in opposition to Iran. So maybe that's divisive for about 5 or 10 significant accounts on X, but it's really not all that divisive amongst Republicans. The divisiveness in this case really became, hey, can we bomb Iran later? I'm all for bombing Iran, like back to like the Cretaceous period. I'm fine with it. But right now, I'd like to take my own country back so we have the luxury of bombing Iran. I'm in a civil war right now. I got to win that. That's where I think a lot of our people are. That's not the same as Iran is great, gave us some chocolate cake. That's not the same thing, right? Okay. You know, we're not Elizabeth Warren aides who now serve the caliphate. True story that happened over the weekend. And so that's how you know a lot of this divisiveness is not an illusion, but it's also not real. What do I mean by that? It's a spiritual manifestation. It's an op. Because I'm just going to tell you right now, there is nothing the enemy fears more than a Christian church united on first principles to stand up against him. Nothing. Absolutely nothing. Absolutely nothing. And the closest I've ever seen in my lifetime to anything like that. And maybe this is what life was like, you know, coming into the original religious right in the 80s after 2 or 3 decades of Billy Graham crusades. Maybe life was like that. But I was just a little kid then, as were you, so I can't say. But in my adult life, and certainly in my life walking with the Lord now for 23 years, the closest I've ever seen to that kind of first things unity was coming out of Charlie's funeral. Which is why it's no coincidence that we're going to up the ante of divisiveness now, right away. We can't let that happen. And what you're seeing now, that real evidence is being presented, and that there really is no defense whatsoever. I just reposted something from our colleague, Liz Wheeler. It'll be the best thing you read on social media today, I promise you. Just summing up the amount of evidence that was presented in the preliminary hearing, the lack of challenge from the defense, and that this is as close to an open and shut case even before we get to Tyler Robinson's confession that we've ever seen in a high profile assassination like this. And that's why I use the term Gnostics. This idea that now anything that looks truthful can't be true, in and of itself, is an op. So what's true? What is true? That's what's true. Steve, how do we know it's true? Because it's true. Well, they could have just fabricated all this evidence. Well, you sound like Sean Ryan. You're not making as much money as he is, I can promise you that. But because there's gold in them Gnostic hills, brother. Gold in them Gnostic hills. You bet. Feed my suspicions. Feed my traumas. Feed my betrayals. And by the way, pretty much all your suspicions, betrayals, and traumas are pretty much justified. We're not here to argue against any of those, right? What we're here to argue against is, what's your solution to those things? I mean, the opposite to a web of lies is not your own web of lies. And you may have seen that over the weekend, Sean Ryan interviewed Candace Owens. Here are some questions that Sean Ryan did not ask in this interview. Candace, how much of your evidence will Tyler Robinson's defense team be using on his behalf? Have you reached out? Have you brought your evidence to Tyler Robinson's defense team, or have they reached out to you? Who in Tyler Robinson's family has called on you and said, by all means, please bring us your evidence. Our loved one is being falsely accused. And who would have more interest in Tyler Robinson's fate than his family and his attorneys? And so if they have yet to do that, then why not? See, a lot of you are sending me notes. How do I answer this? How do I answer that? You can't. You're not the attorneys. You can't answer everything. That's not what to do to a Gnostic. What you do to a Gnostic is you turn their own premise back against them. If you're right, then why not these things? Who would be more interested in Tyler Robinson's fate and innocence than his own family and his own defense? If Candace has cracked the code of Egyptian airliners and Zionist conspiracies, I would assume they'd be interested in this, right? Because he could face the death penalty and should. It's very similar to the Brett Kavanaugh thing back in 2018. If you have credible evidence that Brett Kavanaugh is an unconvicted marauding rapist since the summer of 82 in Georgetown, get off X and call the cops! All the cops, they handle these things. You don't need to know the evidence, just common sense. If what she was spewing was true, the people that would need it to be true would be interested in her truth. But as you're seeing now with the preliminary hearing, there was never any truth to this. She's just an opportunistic grifter, crazy cult leader, demonic spirit of Jezebel, but I repeat myself. And that was true from the very beginning when we started confronting her on this show as early as last fall. So some of you now, it's decision day for your Gnosticism. Will you double down on your cult? Then you're the same retarded fools that were buying those rags in the supermarket lines. You're not the smart people. You're the mark. And they're laughing at you and cashing in on you all the way to the bank. Or there's an alternative. Reclaim your own brain. More in a moment.

0: Hillary Rodham Clinton just published an op-ed focused on yours truly.
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14: Like the age where more and more of this stuff is going to start happening. 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Well, we recently made a new addition to the team here at The Blaze. His job, my understanding is his job is to essentially make us all soulless zombie renderings of algorithmic codes where we have totally and completely surrendered all of our agency and every last spark of Imago Dei that was once in us so that we can make the movie WALL-E a prophecy. Now, I'm not sure what the title for that job is. That would seem to be a rather long title. So I'm sure it's shorter than that. But the man that now has that title, Josh Dawes, is here with us on the show. Josh, how are you, man?
15: Good. Hey, Steve, how are you?
14: I'm well. Was that an accurate description of what you have been hired here to do, or did I exaggerate a little?
15: Yeah, absolutely. I, for one, welcome our AI overlords.
14: So you are essentially here to help us usher as a company into what's left of the 21st century. That's essentially why you're here, right?
15: Yeah, I'm a VP of technology, so I'm here to kind of help us harness all that technology. You know, there's a lot to be concerned about for sure, but there's also a lot of opportunity that this new technology is bringing us. So hopefully we can harness that for the Blaze.
14: All right. So you spent over a decade at Disney, I think I read, right?
15: I did. Yep. 12 and a half years.
14: All right. So 12 and a half years at Disney. Let's start there. Is AI, is it technology? See, in fact, let me just do this for you here first. I am greatly conflicted on this because I do think the technology is inevitable. I do think it has some tremendous benefits. I also am incredibly concerned about what an era of folks who showed with one Thanos snap of a fake medical report from Imperial, college in London that shut down the entire world, who knows we'll ever open it again, is particularly ripe to just take its consciousness and its agency and its imago Dei and just sign it over to be a cog in a machine in order to gain virtue signaling points, right? You know, so I'm very conflicted at where I'm at on AI in total. I'm in a rural state where the data centers are hated, like in every other rural state, you know. So on the other hand, we all want our phones and iPads and devices to move faster, which would require some data, okay? So I haven't fleshed out really what my own position on all of this is. But I, with that as a backdrop, let's start with this question. Is this, are we harnessing AI or is AI harnessing us?
15: Yeah, that's a good question. It really depends. It depends on what you bring to it. AI is probably the first open-ended tool of its kind in human history, where it wasn't created for a specific purpose. A hammer was created to drive nails. A saw was created to cut wood. AI is just super powerful, and it can be directed towards incredibly wicked ends. It can be directed towards incredibly productive ends. And so, you know, it's there. It's offering an easy button to people who want an easy button. You know, kids who don't want to study for the test or write their own essay can just have ChatGPT do it for them. But it's also available to the most creative minds in the world who just haven't had the opportunity or resources to build software or, make, films that Hollywood would never greenlight. So there's so many opportunities with this that, it really depends on what you're hoping to get out of the technology.
14: So then as somebody whose job is to be at the cutting edge of this, what are you the most excited about, but what are you the most concerned about?
15: Yeah, I'll start with what I'm most concerned about. I'm definitely concerned that people are going to start relying on it I don't like to say outsource your thinking, but to let, to kind of go to it for counsel. When we're facing a tough decision, as Christians, we should want to go, to the Lord and pray and seek wisdom. And that can be frustrating because he doesn't always, spit out like, actually, you're brilliant and that's a wonderful idea. You should definitely go do that. We have to wrestle with the scripture, and those things take time for us to discern, for us to kind of labor in that process of seeking discernment. And I see a lot of people kind of going to ChatGPT and kind of just going with what it says. Okay, it says my idea was great, so I'm just going to go do that. And so that kind of psychosis, I think, is very concerning. And that's where I've tried to kind of help people understand what AI is and isn't, and kind of clear up those misconceptions. Because I think there's two sides of that. On the there's the AI bros in Silicon Valley that are, think that they're creating God. They think that they're ushering in this new consciousness that's got super wisdom that we can tap into.
14: They literally are posting this stuff online, Josh. I mean, I'm one of the prominent guys is saying humanity's going to cure death. You know, I'm like, well, we actually already did cure death like 2,000 years ago, but I digress. But yeah, they are literally saying stuff like this online.
15: Yeah, absolutely. And the transhumanists think that it's going to help us transcend humanity. But on the other end, you've got doomers that are frightened about AI with good cause, that are fundamentally kind of, it's the horseshoe theory coming back and saying that it's fundamentally going to rewrite what it means to be human. Like, we're surrendering all of our humanity to the machine, and so the imago Dei is essentially going to be erased by this. Well, my theology doesn't allow me to go there either. We are designed by our creator in a way. We have the Imago Dei, the image of God, and we are like him. We like to be creative. We are designed to be creative. And so I think if we can bring that to these tools, we're going to see just a golden age of creativity, which is what I'm most excited about, to get back to the other part of your question. The things happening in AI filmmaking world right now are just incredible. Opportunities to tell stories that Hollywood would never touch in a million years, and to do things that, I think those of us on the right, we've been so frustrated by our lack of influence in Silicon Valley and in Hollywood. And now all of a sudden, the things that were kind of keeping us out of those spaces were the incredible cost mm-hmm. to develop software, to film movies. And now the cost of both is dropping precipitously thanks to this technology, which is creating like tons of new opportunities.
14: Hmm. Two areas where I think there's a lot of concern, let's address: intellectual property and data centers. All right. How many do we really need? And then how much, what's the line between private property rights and the technological realities of the world in which we live, but then also intellectual property? I mean, what you just said about movies, we're maybe a year less away from some 23-year-old in Singapore that doesn't care about copyright laws, and neither does his country, putting out a non-woke DC movie better than anything James Gunn has been willing to do in 3 years running Warner Brothers, right? Yeah. And what happens when he just puts it out there on a Reddit forum, or it gets downloaded, you know, on a torrent or someplace, right? You know, and everybody's watching that all over the world with copyrighted characters, and he's kind of outside the realm of getting sued from Singapore, right? But he can do it with today's technology, right? So what do we do with that?
15: Yeah, I'm not a lawyer, so I'm not prepared to kind of adjudicate how those situations should be handled. I do know that from an ethical standpoint of just being able to use the technology that has been trained on all of this data, where the data and the movies, the written material, all that was obtained illegally, I think those things are being worked out in the courts. I think I've got a friend who's part of a class action lawsuit, I think with Anthropic, because they obtained his book from a piracy location. And I think those should be prosecuted under the law. That's not an appropriate use of that training data, or not an appropriate way to gather training data. Now, as far as like whether or not legally obtained material can be used to train it, that's just how creativity and how human advancement has worked throughout history. You know, there's nothing I sit down and write that isn't going to be influenced by everything else I've read. It just, that's how it works. Like, you know, I shot a feature film in earlier in my career, and there was a scene out on a lake. And years later, I was watching, revisiting a movie I'd watched years prior, and I realized instantly I copied this scene. I didn't remember watching this, but it made its way into my screenplay and was kind of beat for beat the same thing. And I think that that's just what AI is doing. It's building on how the human, you know, creativity already works. And so it's just enabling that kind of on a larger scale.
14: What about the data centers and property rights in rural states like mine in particular? People are ready to go to DEFCON 1 over this. This is one of those parochial issues that has way more, ability to divide our base than Tucker Carlson and Marjorie Taylor Greene could dare to fever dream, right?
15: Yeah.
14: Okay, so what do we do about this?
15: Yeah, this is where these AI companies are their own worst enemies. Just the way they've gone about this and talking about the technology in general, apart from the data centers, is they present it as this scary thing that's going to destroy all jobs, instead of like presenting the positive, you know, that this is going to create a bunch of jobs. And I think that's where we're at with the data centers. I think they need to do more to make them places that benefit the community. There's no reason these can't be placed underground. Like, let's put a beautiful park on it, a place that, you know, is not just taking from the community, but also giving back to the community, and not in some like, you know, we're giving back to the world by providing this technology. No, this, the community that you want to place it in needs to have kind of a stake in this. And I think they'll figure that out, just because the demand for the data centers is so incredible right now. They're going to have to figure out a way to work with these local municipalities so that it is a win-win. And I think we can get there. Elon's, exploring some interesting ideas of putting data centers in space, which is another thing. So I think there's solutions to it. I think we've just got to be creative in how we come up with this. And I think the AI companies themselves need to hire a different PR team, because they're doing a terrible job.
14: I've got about 2 minutes left. What didn't I ask you that you want to stress to our audience?
15: Yeah, I think the thing, I just want the audience to look to look at the opportunities. You know, it's really easy to get scared by just the rapid change, but it's also creating some incredible opportunities. And I think we'd miss out if we're not exploring that and figuring out what doors are going to open because of this. And so just be open to the technology, play with it, figure out, just really wrestle with how do we use this in an ethical, a way that's good for us, good for society, because it's here to stay, whether we like it or not. And we're going to need to figure out how to use it. And as Christians, you know, I want Christians to be on the forefront, figuring out how to use it to take dominion, to fulfill the cultural mandate.
14: Thank you, Josh. Welcome to The Blaze. Appreciate the time.
15: Thanks, Steve.
14: You bet. All right, I've got about 2.5 minutes. What'd you guys think of the conversation? Reactions?
16: Well, when he talked about the hammer and the saw analogy, I thought that was interesting. This is wide open, like unlimited power, which means at the very least we need a moral and religious people like at our founding 250 years ago. We don't have that right now, so that's a problem. And then secondly, the entertainment side of things, I acknowledge all of the possible benefits for new storytellers. I also know we had really good stories in the past, and we apparently ignored all the lessons there. So what's the point of having good stories if we do not live them out in reality? I think that's a question that continually needs to be asked, because we failed the assignment so far as a people.
17: If you outsource your creativity to AI, well, put it this way. If you allow your creativity to wield AI, you are the hammer and AI is the nail. If you outsource your creativity to AI, you are the nail and you will be the nail. And that's my big fear, is that most people to this day, even though this has been around now for years and there's been so much news coverage about it and so many people talking about it, still just kind of use these various chatbots as a glorified Google. And that's about the worst possible use I can think for AI, because I use some of the best. I think Claude is one of the best AIs out there, even though it might be a little bit woke. I don't trust it at all to do research. I just don't. What I do trust it to do is to write programs for me to describe what I'm trying to do, and it accomplishes it. And I'm making sure that I'm wielding it and I'm putting my own creativity into it. Unfortunately, because of the moral and religious people that Todd is talking about, if we were that people from 250 years ago, I would without hesitancy say full bore, head first into this age of AI, because I think we would be a people who would be able to use it productively and creatively to do things and increase productivity, efficiency, all of those good things in a way that really benefits not only our economy, but the mind, body, and soul. It's not that I'm not sold on AI. I'm not sold on the people who are using it and wielding it. That's what I'm not sold on as of yet. So interesting conversation.
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0: 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You're on the Steve Dace Show. 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You do that by hitting the subscribe button there. Or if you're on Apple iTunes, you hit follow. And that's how you're going to make sure that you don't ever miss an episode, because it shows up in your podcast feed each and every single time. And thank you if you've done that. And thank you if you're one of the tens of thousands that have left us a five-star review who love the podcast as well. So thank you guys for all of those. All right. And what is next? This part of the show brought to you by our friends over at Ghostbed. Sorry. Had a little computer malfunction there. Our friends over at Ghostbed, where they are responsible now. They have provided the bed for my son for his first place out on his own. He absolutely raves about his Ghostbed. The bad news with the Ghostbed is he's sleeping better at night, which means we're now more worried about him oversleeping and stuff before. When he was on a rotten bed, it kind of just cashed out every few hours. Things you say about your sons, you'll never say about your daughters. Your 40-year-old daughters can call you. You're like, I don't like my dad. We'll get you one. Your teenage son's like, this bed sucks. I mean, I don't know. Get another one. I got nothing for you. That is how it works, too. Aaron, you're going to see this, man. That is exactly how it works. All right? Abby will call you at 50, be like, oh, you know, sure, we can loan you some money. Sure, sweetie. 3 seconds after Ben gets out of the house, you're like, dude, man. Broke. Go get it. But he does love his ghost bed. You can improve your comfort, your sleep all summer long. They've got cooling properties in the bed. If you're a hot sleeper, maybe you're a cold sleeper, they help you with that too. All right. 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Yeah, with your sons, you're like, love you, buddy. I'm sure you got it. With your daughters, you're like, oh, no, I'll take care of it. Yeah, that's what it is. At least that's life in the Dace household. That's how it works. Maybe that's not how it's supposed to work. That's how it works around here. All right, you guys ready to play some fake news or not?
1: Let's go.
0: All right.
1: See if we're still in practice.
0: Yeah, we haven't had a chance to do some of this in a bit. So you guys know how this works. I've got a series of propositions, clips, statements in recent times that have caught my eye. And I'm going to let Todd and Aaron decide whether they think what they are about to see is fake news or not. All right, let's start here with number one. And this is a glowing photo of besties, Bill Clinton and George W. Bush. And it's Bill Clinton wishing George W. a happy 80th birthday to my friend. Your friendship and that of your father and your entire family has been one of the great gifts of my life. It's always reminded me that long before we're politicians, we're fellow Americans, and above all, human beings. See, you and I are old enough to remember what Bill said about his pops.
1: Yes.
0: Out of touch, didn't care about people, right? Yeah. Okay. And for the next month, I'm especially grateful to have finally someone that is older than me. Wishing you many more years of good health, happiness, and friendship. Our country is stronger when we remember what unites us is greater than what divides us. And there's the two of them sitting together having a laugh, and see the little logo in the background there? Clinton Foundation is one of the sponsors. That was a very fine and upstanding endeavor, was it not? Gentlemen, is that fake news or not?
2: I think the implication of what you just said is a little bit too hard on that individual. Mm. One of these people signed balanced budgets and Defensive Marriage Act. The other one is George W. Bush.
0: What is Bill Clinton doing associated with a left winger like George W. Bush?
2: Yeah.
0: I'm feeling you.
2: Todd? Todd. So, no, it's not fake news. What was the proposition anyway? Whatever the fakest news is, that's what it is.
1: Well, there's so many paths to go down with this, but I think this is not fake news for this reason. And it's a reason that applies to many other issues I analyze as well. There's just too much money. These guys, when it comes to that, after being president, all roads lead to that, right? And then they look at each other and it's like, man, we just got to play the same card and life is good, right? So, yeah, they really do like each other after the fact. They really are friends now because they're playing the exact same game and they're cashing in the exact same way. And, you know, if it really wasn't about the print, you know, there's maybe they really didn't believe in their principles. Maybe the principles weren't really, there wasn't really as much at stake in it. Politics makes things overwrought. You can analyze this from a bunch of different psychological and emotional perspectives. But the one constant is that there's just too much money and they're both just as happy playing that same game.
0: So it dawned on me there may be someone listening or watching right now who might say, well, Steve, why is this any different than Reagan and Tip O'Neill? Right? Reagan famously called Tip O'Neill from the hospital after he had been shot. They famously got together after hours on more than one occasion for a cocktail and just to connect as friends while they were fighting it out. All day long over policy with Tip O'Neill as the Democrat Speaker of the House and Reagan as the Republican President. Why is this different? Well, number one, the eras are different. All right. In Reagan and Tip O'Neill, you had the generation. They both represented a generation that faced two existential fights together, the Depression and World War II, and overcame both of those. So the eras are different. That's number one. So we have an era where the social compact is still mainly intact. They're the last generation of that era, whereas Bush and Clinton represent the generation that undid our social compact. So the eras are completely different, number one. Number two, these two men are completely different than those two men. That's number two. And then number three, look at the behavior of Reagan after his presidency compared to George W. Bush. And this is, I think, the most important factor. So until Reagan announced, and I want to say, was it 94, 95 when he announced the Alzheimer's? It was somewhere in there.
1: I'm going to have to trust your memory on that.
0: I think it was somewhere in 94, 95 where we'd have to look that up. Ask the AI.
1: Yeah.
0: Sorry. ask the Oracle. I think it was 94, 95, somewhere in there that Reagan first announced the Alzheimer's. Because I remember it being either right as the contract with America was being campaigned on or had just won the election. That was when Reagan left public life. And then we didn't really hear much of him at all till he passed away. I think that was in 2004. But in the case of Reagan, he was still very active from a movement standpoint. In the case of Bush, he's not only not been active, George W. Bush has not been active from a movement standpoint, he's actually cited against us on things like immigration and other things in public. So, number one, different generation. You still have a largely intact social compact. These two men represent the era that faced down the Depression and the Japs and the Nazis. So the generation's different. The personas and characters of these individuals is different. But third and most important, I think, is those things are clarified by the behavior post-office of these two men. Reagan was still actively speaking out on issues, actively, as much as possible. He respected the office of, or backseat drive things, but he was very outspoken, like with Rush back in that era and things of that nature. And George W. Bush, when he has spoken out, he's been outspoken against us, against his own base. Thoughts on that? And I think that's why these two situations aren't similar.
1: I agree with all that. I just don't think it's that complicated. I mean, also these guys have in common is that they both did not pass on a legacy. Look at Clinton passed on the world to Bush. Bush passed on the world to Obama.
0: Great point.
1: They both, like, so at the end of the day, they're both guys wondering what was the point of it other than to cash in at the end of this whole thing? I think it's just simpler at the end of the day that really, as messy as a lot of our politics are, it's a very, you know, it's a JV crap throwing scrum that really isn't about a depth of principle. And that's why they can end up like this together, because they're just the same beast.
0: That's a great point.
2: Yeah. It's just the cha-cha slide, except only to the left. I brought up Bill Clinton signing DOMA and a balanced budget. George W. Bush didn't do those things. He ushered in Barack Obama, who, ushered in a reckoning, which is Donald Trump. That's definitely a move to the right. But the jury's still out where we go from here. But it is the cha-cha slide, just to the left, to the left, to the left, to the left. That's basically what we saw in these two individuals.
0: So, right. I mean, hey, if Bill Clinton had done Medicare Part D, we're all socialists, right? But George W. Bush did it, and so it's guns and butter, right? And if George W. Bush does the Defense of Marriage Act and balanced budgets and crime bills and three strikes and you're out and welfare reform, 2 years max, and then you're off, he's, a Nazi. Bill Clinton does it, he's a new Democrat. That's kind of what Aaron's tapping into, is that energy right there. All right, let's get to the next one on a fake news or not. All right, this one's up next. I had an attorney, so I was pointing out on my social media over the weekend. It was just striking to me. It kept dawning on me how much different this last 250 celebration would have been if the Marxists had won in 2024. And just thinking about what the messages that would be conveyed, the symbolism that would have been demonstrated, it would have. Articulated how irreconcilable these views really are. In response to this, I had an attorney. I won't name him, though, out of fairness to him. I had an attorney for Pacific Legal Foundation. And they're a long-time, well-known conservative/libertarian legal advocacy group. And he said to me in response to this post, quote, there are like 14 Marxists in America, and none of them we're running for president on a major ticket, end quote. And so that got me to thinking, is that fake news or not? Nobody Marxist was running on a major ticket in 2024. What do you guys think?
2: What year is it? What year is it? Because I seem to recall, Steve, didn't you get into some trouble when you were on WHO and you just openly talked about Barack Obama being a Marxist?
0: Yes.
2: Was he a Marxist?
0: Yes.
2: Yeah, he was a Marxist. So that, to me, that's absolutely fake news. I mean, we had a Marxist win twice. These are arguments from, no offense to that individual. Like you said, done a lot of pro bono and some good work, a lot. But this is like an argument from 2008 or 2009.
1: Is this guy friends with David French? What? What? Even if he doesn't think it's as bad as we're as far down the road, isn't there really enough proof of concept that all of their language is ultimately shrouded in advancing various stages of a Marxist reality? And I'm totally with you to go even further, Steve, on what you said. This is why. That's exactly why I enjoyed the 4th of July to the degree that I did. Not because I'm not pessimistic about the state of things, but because I know exactly what you're talking about when you say how bad this would have been in terms of, trannies on the White House lawn that actually happened, how further advanced that would have been. Absolutely, I agree with you on that.
0: Do we believe on this show democratic socialist is a distinction with or without a difference compared to Marxist or communist? Because I would say a distinction without a difference. I mean, I think it's, tomato, tomato.
1: Yeah. And again, it's not just, we did these things, Steve, when we were Aaron's age coming up, and it was philosophical exercises, slippery slopes, things, important things to do. We don't have to imagine anymore. That's what's so disappointing of about a big brain guy like him. It's here. We see it all over the place.
0: Mm-hmm.
1: What are you talking about, Mr. Pacific Legal guy? Yeah. It's everywhere.
2: Do you think this is simply, I'm going to give some flowers to some to a person that I don't think any of us to varying degrees necessarily thinks should be calling shots for the American right or the church. However, in one very narrow instance, I heard an explanation of cultural Marxism from one James Lindsay, spelled out in comprehensive yet digestible format, that explains the differences between traditional Marxism and cultural Marxism. Do you think that's where the difficulty is coming from here?
0: Possibly.
2: Because the traditional, here's what how I would define it.
0: Like, I could see the Pacific Legal people being like really into James Lindsay, for example, knowing by them by reputation. So I could see that.
2: If tradition, again, I'm kind of playing fast and loose here, but I'm just trying to make this as accessible as possible. The traditional Marxism of yesteryear, seizing the means of economic production.
0: Mm-hmm.
2: Cultural Marxism is seizing the means of cultural production. And that's where we get into the trannies on the White House lawn. Do you think that maybe is the disconnect that we're seeing from takes like this?
0: Maybe. But I would also then turn around and argue, if we were on a panel together, I'd argue in response, this era is not deserving of this level of nuance and distinction.
1: No.
0: And your opponents will not grant it to you. See, this is my problem with James Lindsay. I think he's really smart. I think he has a lot of things to say that I would agree with. I think it's a terrible idea to have someone who doesn't believe in God, though, get appointed, sheriff of Nottingham over what the proper reaction to such things are. And what's our rules of engagement as Christians, and how far are we allowed and not allowed to go? Because some things in the world are very simple, all right? Saint or sinner. God or not, right? Some of the most profound things in all the universe are very simple, male or female. And if you can't get some of those simple things right, and you, then you're going to find new

0: Like this, if you're going to be, as a rule, online, whether you are working for wherever this guy works for or just an anon, if you're going to give definitions of reality, it's kind of important that every once in a while you experience reality. Because this guy isn't experiencing it.
1: Let's get to number three. Saw this report from Zero Hedge looking at the oil prices. And they're quoting, I think it's Citibank, expecting oil prices to sink to as low as $60 a barrel here in the not-too-distant future. Is that fake news or not?
2: It's fake news today. I've seen reports that they're shooting at the tankers again. I guess Iran took maybe a week off to bury Khomeini, have the funeral for Khomeini, and let us celebrate the 4th of July. Very, very kind of them. Thank you for letting us celebrate Independence Day without having to worry about Hormuz. I think I saw a report they're shooting at tankers again. I don't know. It's still hanging out around $70 a barrel, WTI anyway. But until I see it with my eyes, it's going to be fake news.
0: Yeah, it's fake news until it's not just a statistic. It's like a statistic on one day, like a vote on one day versus a lived experience, things you act on, things you can touch and feel. Until I experience that in, for example, the grocery store or something like that, where the shipping to get things there has knocked everything down. People aren't voting on one data point. They're voting on a reality. Like I said, this hasn't reached reality yet.
1: Next, this post from Melanie DiRigo. Now, Melanie, you don't know her because you shouldn't. Melanie is the executive director of an organization in New York State trying to make the state a single-payer healthcare system state. She's a big activist now and with the Rainbow Jihad. Okay. She posted this over the weekend. I feel like this photo of this black woman surrounded by dozens of masked anonymous white nationalists is going to be a defining picture of this moment in America for a long, long time. And of course, this is the latest from the Patriot Front guys, the one white nationalist group that the Biden regime, or even pretend one, seemingly never went after or wasn't the least bit interested in their origins or where they came from. Now, to me, I think it's an OnlyFeds production, okay? But you guys tell me, is this fake news or not?
0: It's fake news on so many levels. I mean, there's footage of this chick going around just acting like a fool. And so people are saying this isn't even a real photo. She's a real person, but she's been AI'd from the time. I don't know, but it's perfect because of who this is. Either an OnlyFeds production or this is the out in public anon version of all the fools online. And they just managed to have found the time to have their secret handshake and their Dockers commercials. It's pathetic. This is all fake and gay.
2: I want to read this post to you from a News Nation reporter back on February 6th of this year. The fallout from Trump's Truth Social, President Trump's former chief of staff, Mick Mulvaney, tells me this just cost the GOP the midterms in the House. I talked to several House members that are just beside themselves, and they don't know how they're going to handle it on the road. Mick Mulvaney told me moments ago he spoke to another reporter about this on News Nation, said it's cost them the midterms. Do you have any idea what this Truth Social is about from February 6th?
1: No, no clue.
2: In completely unrelated news, I feel like this photo of this black woman surrounded by dozens of masked anonymous white nationalists is going to be a defining picture of this moment in American history for a long, long time. So
0: there was just this weekend, there was also another violent mob of black people. And this time it's on camera beating up a white police cop. Why is that not the thing that's going to be the statement? Okay, whatever.
1: I mean, to me, she looks completely comfortable. I mean, she knows she's surrounded by a bevy of federal agents.
2: Yep.
1: Right? All right. This last one is about 2.5 minutes. I just want everybody to watch. All right. This is from the 4th of July, about 60 years ago. Okay? Watch this.
3: That's the only thing any of us have going for us. And I believe this. If tomorrow, all of us, every single one of us, gets out of bed and says, this is my country, and I'm going to do good for it, we'll make the greatest step forward since a pilgrim's foot found Plymouth Rock. tomorrow. Remember.

remember, this is my country and I'm going to do good for it. Just might work. We'll never know unless we give it a fair try. Oh, yeah, and there's one other thing I'll say tomorrow, because I say it every day of my life. God bless America.

0: So that aired on network TV for the 4th of July almost 60 years ago. And if you guys were not able to see it, there's John Wayne in there, Johnny Cash is in there, Ed McMahon's in there, Lucille Ball is in there, Michael Landon is in there, Rowan and Martin are in there, one of the Smothers Brothers is in there, Phyllis Diller's in there, William Shatner's in there, Lauren Green is in there. Feels like I'm missing some folks that were very well known.
1: Did you say Lucille Ball?
0: I did say Lucille Ball. TV figures from that era or the era right before that.
1: Anne Margaret.
0: Anne Margaret was in there. I mean, there's a lot of people in there. A lot. Yeah. All right. Fake news or not?
2: So you said that was about 60 years ago?
0: It was about 60 years ago.
2: In the middle of the 60s?
0: Yeah.
2: Which was...
0: 1968, I think, is when that ran.
2: Which was the counterculture. Totally different country. Fake news that never existed, right? That country never existed.
0: It's not in your lifetime.
2: I was born in 93.
0: Yeah.
2: Fake news that country never existed.
1: I'll say fake news in that even most people that look at that fondly and say we wish it could go back, if you just said, okay, here's the 10 bullet points, if we just do this now and they're doable, they wouldn't want to do them. Because that was a people without all the tech that we have, without all of the air conditioning, without all of the things that we just...
0: You keep air conditioning out your mouth.
1: We don't. See, I mean, we just don't. We really don't want that anymore. That's because it's not unattainable. It's a decision. And most people like nostalgia, but they don't like reality. And that, to the degree that was reality, it came with duties and requirements and beliefs. We've moved on to other things.
2: The other things we've moved on to is, you remember mid-March of 2020?
0: When they all sang Imagine? Is that where you're going to go?
2: Yeah,
0: I thought about that
2: too. That was precisely where I was going to go.
0: Yeah.
2: So, we're on to other things. It's not bigger and better.
0: Yeah, when this aired, Imagine would not even be a song, a single, for like another two or three more years. That was 70, 71. That was like John Lennon's first big hit after the Beatles broke up, was Imagine. So, Aaron, you're saying that our celebrity culture would not be capable of manifesting something like this today. Is that what you're saying?
2: Hell no.
0: No. All right, let's look at some.
1: But most average Americans aren't either.
0: Are we sure? Are we sure you couldn't, that Tom Cruise, would Tom Cruise say what John Wayne said there?
2: Oh, yeah.
0: In terms of a commensurate major star, John Wayne at that point, the most bankable star in Hollywood history at that stage of his life. Tom Cruise right now, the most bankable star in Hollywood history. All right, so one for one comparison. Would Tom Cruise. I mean, it'd be different. It's the 21st century now, almost 60 years later. But the spirit of what you heard John Wayne say there to kick something like this off, would Tom Cruise do that, do you think?
1: I think Tom Cruise probably would.
0: I think he probably would, too.
2: But he's like 60 now, isn't he?
0: Yep. Yeah.
2: Chris Pratt.
0: So who would be in this today? Chris Pratt, I think, would be in it today. Agreed?
2: Off the top of my head.
0: And with all due respect, love Rob Schneider. Okay, you can do it. Okay, love Rob Schneider. We're talking people that haven't like completely revealed themselves as being among us, but are still considered mainstream draws, right? We kind of all know that Chris is one of us, but it's kind of like wink, wink, nod, nod kind of thing, you know, right? Okay, you know, we kind of know, you know, he gives us code words.
1: It's not so McConaughey would do it.
0: McConaughey would do it.
1: But okay. It's not about as bad as, even if we flesh this out and get to 10, it's the other side of the camera. Everybody
2: Correct.
1: Was sitting down in front of their TVs now.
2: They are the what? What was the poll? There's been multiple polls that have come out. Democrats not proud to be an American, majorities. Yeah. That's what Todd is talking. They are the ones behind.
1: We just saw Scott Wiener get thrown under the bus for daring to think Israel had a right to it. No, it's not going to work.
0: Pop Culture Tuesday is next.

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8: All right, the conversation we were just having, I think, carries perfectly into Pop Culture Tuesday. So during the break, we're getting into the soccer stuff, I promise, because that is the topic of the moment. But I think we've got a dangling participle here, a loop that I think we need to close. So during the break, I tried to see if, just off the top of my head, I could come up with 10 relatively still popular mainstream to very popular mainstream celebrities that would do something for our era, something akin to what you saw John Wayne pull together with his various relationships and connections almost 60 years ago on network TV for the 4th of July that we just watched, right? Okay. Here are some names I am confident would do this. All right. Tom Cruise. My goal is to come up with 10. I am confident all 10 of these guys would do this. Tom Cruise, Chris Pratt, stop me if you think it's a no. Matthew McConaughey, Garth Brooks, Adam Sandler, Billy Bob Thornton, Woody Harrelson, Kevin Costner, Sylvester Stallone, Charlie Sheen. I am confident all 10 of them would do it.
9: I'm not.
8: You're not confident?
9: No.
8: Which one are you the least confident in?
9: Oh, there were several. Well, there. Sandler.
8: Really?
9: Yeah.
10: Yeah.
8: Because he's been a pretty big right winger for a long time.
9: But again, it's what's on the other side of the camera. Why? I just don't. It's not the same world. Why would they do this? I'm not even confident. Like I said, I threw McConaughey out there. I'm reasonably confident of it, but I just don't think this is. The whole thing is not even marketable.
8: Well,
9: people would ask. They're entertainers. They're business. They're also businessmen. Like, why are we doing this? What's the point again? I'm just going to get hated for it. Even the people that like this stuff take it for granted all the time.
8: What struck me, though, before I even got to your level of depression, I can tell one of us had their basement floor for the weekend, because I disagree. I think all 10 of these would do it. I do. But I think your larger point of who's the audience for this, I do think is also important, too. I agree with that as well. What struck me, though, is this. I came up with the list of these 10 guys and a few others I could have put on here, too, that I just only thought 10 was enough for now. And I, for the life of me, now I only had 2.5 minutes here during this commercial break. I thought of it halfway through the break, which is a 6-minute break. So I had 3 minutes. I wrote these 10 names down in about 30, 45 seconds. And the rest of the time I thought, who's my woman? We mentioned Lucille Ball was on there, right? Phyllis Diller was on there, right? Mm-hmm. Okay. Ann Margaret was on there, right? Okay. Who are the women on that would do this that are still mainstream successes? Yeah. And I was struggling to come up with them.
9: Patricia Heaton.
8: Is she still a mainstream success, though? She's very much identified with us now. which is why, for example, Kelsey Grammer is kind of having a career renaissance, but I didn't put him on this list because he's kind of identified with us now, you know? And so I kind of would put Patricia Heaton and Kelsey Grammer kind of in the same camp. I could not come up with a woman. I'm sure there is somebody. I couldn't think of who that was. Can you guys think of someone?
9: Well, you got the one I thought of.
8: Okay. I'm sure there's got to be some contemporary, like, country stars that would do it. Who's the pop woman that everybody thinks is a right winger? If you said her name, I would know it. She's talking about her husband and how much she loves her husband and stuff all the time. There's like a major pop star that I think people think is a right winger.
10: Who is the actress we were talking about earlier this year? Sydney Sweeney, would she do this?
8: That's a good. So would Sydney Sweeney, you think? I could see her doing it. Maybe that's one. I could see her doing it.
9: I don't think so.
8: No? I think it's, I just came up with somebody and I forgot who it was that I thought would maybe do it. But I think this is kind of it. I think this is what's more fascinating.
9: See,
8: coming up with women that I think would do it is way harder. That are, the gal from No Doubt, who's out there working on Hallow with, I didn't even
9: Gwen Stefani?
8: Yeah, she's out there partnering with Mark Wahlberg on that. And Mark Wahlberg, I think, would absolutely do it. He wasn't on my list. All right, so if you want to toss Adam Sandler out, we'll put Mark Wahlberg in there. He's arguably a bigger star anyway. Maybe Gwen Stefani would do it. You know? There's a lot of thought that she's kind of a closet right winger. There's another contemporary pop star in that Olivia Rodrigo, you know, realm that our daughters pay attention to that I don't know anything about, that people think is kind of a saved herself for marriage, is doting on her husband. There's a lot of talk that she's kind of like a closet right winger. I just can't think of the name.
9: But people have moved on. TV, movies, even from movies.
8: Mm-hmm.
9: I mean, look at the best you can say for what Christopher Nolan was trying to accomplish was give an odyssey that the younger generation would actually care about the classics by casting very young Spider-Man, his, you know, Zendaya, things like that. And then also try a version of Hamilton, you know, where race doesn't matter, you know. But even now that people are like, this is so upside down. And Nolan is as trusted as anybody else. My point about TV, movies, nobody cares. Nobody would want to sit down. Even if they would do it, it would go over like a fart in church.
8: I think what you're saying is, maybe I think you've clarified your position, I think even better, by invoking what's happened with Nolan and The Odyssey. That if you assume a guy like Nolan, remember Nolan was the guy demanding the theaters would open and everything, and he held his movie out.
9: Yes.
8: Okay, you mean Nolan's been a guy that, I mean, if you go back and watch The Dark Knight Rises that came out in 2012, a presidential election. Remember Ben Shapiro's review for Breitbart? That's how long ago was that? That was Ben was still writing for Breitbart back then. He was talking about Mitt Romney essentially is the hero. He wasn't wrong. Rich guy saves up all his money, you know, and tries to save it from the Occupy Wall Street Marxists. That was kind of the analogy of Romney as the GOP nominee that year. I mean, Nolan has been willing to defy a lot of the woke conventions of his entire career and has been a huge success for it.
9: Mm-hmm.
8: And now all of a sudden, with this classic of Western literature, now he wants to go ahead and glom on to the identity carousel right when it's dying out in terms of popularity with the consumer. If he's doing that for the reasons that you're claiming, which is possible, looking at his track record, I think it's possible. The problem he's running into is the audience he's trying to appeal to will not hear it.
9: Right.
8: They don't want Western civilization in any form. They're trying to destroy it.
9: Right.
8: And so what you end up with that, therefore, is those of us who are appreciative of Western civilization and maintaining it as a heritage and passing it on, we look at, and I can never pronounce her name right, and I don't want to butcher it, so I'm not going to try. But and she's an outstanding actress. I've seen her in many things over the years. But having, if she's Helen of Troy, I'm Aunt Jemima. Okay. She's not Helen of Troy, right? She's not. That's just
9: Lupita.
8: I can't ever remember her name. And I didn't want to butcher it. She is a great actress, but she's also not Helen of Troy. right? I mean, it's akin to casting Archie Bunker as Shaka Zulu. What are we doing here? Okay. And so, the problem is the audience that you're trying, and this is what you're, I think you're trying to say, the audience that you're trying to placate for this on the other side of the camera will not be placated because they want to destroy things like Homer's Odyssey. And then when they ask that actress, right, you see that clip going around over the weekend, well, what's your view of the Odyssey? And
9: yeah,
8: what do you think of it? She starts to lecture Homer about why there wasn't more feminist, voices in the Iliad or the Odyssey, right?
9: Yeah.
8: And so therefore you can't appease one side of the part that doesn't want it to be. They want to be iconoclasts, stained glass window smashers. And then those of us that are into this content, all you're doing is offending us. So you're in a no man's land. Is that what you're saying?
9: Yeah. And I listen, nostalgia is okay if it legitimately plants seeds in the future. And I assumed Nolan was smart enough to figure out what I'm saying. The 10 guys on your list would figure out why. There's the opposite of a payday for me on this. It's all going to boomerang back on me. And quite frankly, with very rare exceptions, like Tom Cruise and Top Gun, it's like you don't get paid back for that level of patriotism in this
8: fair.
9: Country.
8: That's fair. All right. Aaron, you good on this? You're
11: yes.
8: Ready to move on? All right. Let's get to the soccer topic then on a Pop Culture Tuesday. What is more likely that the United States, with the crowds and the TV ratings and everything else, this World Cup being hosted here, the run of the U.S. team, which sadly ended last night for those who watched against Belgium. And I didn't watch a second of it, but I'm also an American. So to me, if we're going to be in anything, we might as well go ahead and win it, whether it's the World Cup or a war, whether I want to be in it or not. If we're going to be in it, we might as well win it. Not to mention the idea, I kind of like the idea of punking the world at something that they care way more about than we do. That's kind of the most American thing ever. We'll just give it a shot and still punk you anyway. But the U.S. team got eliminated last night. So what's more likely, the lasting cultural impact here? This soccer moment here at home? Or how much the rest of the world got, and particularly Europeans, got to see Americana up close and personal? Aaron, you were talking about the Japanese tourist coming here earlier in the year, right? And then going back home and just amazed at how much, of Americana and cowboys and pizzas and everything else, right? So now we've got Europeans leaving all these videos about Costco and Bucky's and interstates and ball games and air conditioning and all these kinds of things and how nice the people are. And this is nothing at all like what they were told in their factories of indoctrination back in Europe. And this is way better and way cooler than they would have imagined. Which of those two propositions, a transcendent soccer moment here at home or goodwill built in towards America abroad, which one of those trends is more likely to survive, live longer than this World Cup?
9: I don't think either one of them is particularly likely, but
8: that's the most hot answer. Two positives, and neither one of them will happen.
9: But
8: yes,
9: the most likely one is Europe actually for a little while having a bit of a honeymoon, at least amongst a certain generation. You know, I don't exactly know the demographic country to country across the world. I mean, it's amazing. These tickets are not cheap, mm-hmm. and third world nations are coming over, to watch. So it's a vacation they've been planning for their entire lives. I don't know, but soccer is already in trouble in America because, I've had a front row seat to this participation on youth soccer, and it's happening in other sports as well, but it was already going down because it's becoming too cost prohibitive, and you have a lot of other options on the table. The irony of this thing is, and I've talked the states have been flooded with coaches from Britain, and they can't get jobs over there in England to coach soccer because mm-hmm. it's just so saturated. So they come over here, and then the price we have to pay to have our kids play there is getting ridiculous, and the draw on your time is too much. So soccer's already in trouble. Participation is down. So even if they won the World Cup this year, it would help, but the seeds were planted already for this, the decline or just a flatlining of soccer in America.
10: It's funny. I almost agreed word for word, minus the last specific part, kind of a perspective that Todd, amongst the three of us, uniquely has. But I don't necessarily think either will happen. We're talking about scant minorities of a lot of these countries who are actually coming over here. To the extent, though, that we see those tourists, there was just another one, a German tourist in Boston who stayed even after Germany was knocked out and just coming to tears with how kind and how amazing America was. You know, that's great. He'll go back and maybe he'll tell his countrymen, hey, it's not as bad as some of the stereotypes or some of the propaganda that we've been fed. It's not nearly as bad. But I think that probably has the best chance of having a more lasting effect. I think soccer in this country, if we were perennially good at it, it would be another thing. Like I saw a post. Hey, no more excuses for the rest of the country, for the rest of the summer, to have 10 beers on a weeknight. Legitimately, 10 beers on a weeknight because the U.S. got knocked out. I think that's more of the appeal or the allure of basically any sport right now. It's just, for a lot of people, for a lot of men, it's just an excuse to check out. It's just an excuse to kind of carouse. It's an excuse to enjoy the largesse, let's call it that.
9: And we've got the main event coming up here for 6 months. So
10: I think that's really where a lot of sports kind of start and stop. It's just an excuse to check out for another couple of hours, 2-3 hours on the weekend, or if we can get it on a weeknight, something that's big and important. I just don't think there's much appeal to soccer, particularly right now.
11: Have we made generational inroads with young Europeans getting access to Americana in ways that their local indoctrination would not permit them otherwise?
9: Well, I said there might be a honeymoon, some nice memories. I'll use the same standard. How did the legitimately great superhero movies of recent vintage had real lessons of valor? How did they translate over into the public here at large in terms of the men doing
11: it? It is kind of ironic that in 2019, the number one movie in the world, its money line was Whatever It Takes.
9: Yeah.
11: And then within 6 months after that film's theatrical run ended.
9: Yes.
11: Or 8 months within that film's theatrical run ending, we all decided to shut the entire world down.
9: This is why
11: glorified flu.
9: It's not a shtick. I swear, I believe this to my very core. The public is the Joker in the Joaquin Phoenix.
11: I don't believe in anything.
9: Yeah. And we don't. And let's stop lying to ourselves about that. We don't. So no. They're going to go back to Europe, and then it's just full-on Europe. There might be a bit of a honeymoon. But we have men without chests, or we should just, you know, stop lying to ourselves at the very least. Nostalgia is not going to overcome the degree. Aaron said, our men like to check out. They're not serious people.
11: Aaron, you get the last minute.
10: This World Cup experience, I mean, I saw last night just a flood of, hey, we don't have to pretend to care about soccer. It's not that I don't think anybody cared about soccer.
11: I was a part of that, by the way. I helped that flood. Yes.
10: This is just another excuse to kind of distract ourselves. You know, the World Cup is here. United States didn't do any better than the last World Cup, right, Todd? It was kind of the same result.
9: Yeah, right.
10: It was just, again, an excuse to check out for a little bit. That's kind of how I see this World Cup.
9: And they need it. What a great point. And they need it so bad that they even go to the things that they claim that they loathe, like soccer, to get it if they have to. I guess this is a doable fix until football comes along.
11: Carrie Underwood and Nicki Minaj. Those are the two suggestions I'm getting in the inbox of women who would do that today. Carrie Underwood and Nicki Minaj. Now, that's a duo. That is a duo for sure. We're going to stick around and do overtime for the rest of you. See you tomorrow. Go hard. Romans 8:28.
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12: When Dave, Do America presents Liberal versus Caitlin Bennett.
13: If I identified as black, would you affirm me in that and call me black?
14: No.
13: Why not?
14: Because you're not black.
13: Thank you. Oh my gosh. Okay, if I said I was a man and I said I identify as a man, would you accept that and affirm me in that?
12: Uh-oh. Uh-oh. Someone's been led down a very confusing path, Dave.
15: Look, as a black woman myself, I feel that he could have answered the question a little better.
12: Yes. Really.
15: I feel it stung me personally.
12: Mm-hmm, mm-hmm. You're a beautiful black woman, by the way.
15: Thank you. BBW, they call in my community.
12: Yes, they do.
15: Or big, beautiful woman. Either way, mm-hmm. I like them both.
12: All right, good. That's good. Well, apparently Graham Platner likes them as well, in all sorts of shapes and sizes. The problem with him and his approach is, you know, the whole consent thing. It doesn't necessarily...
15: Yeah, he doesn't like a firm yes.
12: Does not. So let's look at this deal in a little bit more depth than I'm at all comfortable in doing, and do the end of Graham Platner.

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1: Ahoy, and we meet again.
0: Thank you, Dave. Now, if you would like to see a beautiful black woman do some stand-up comedy around the country, where can people go to find that, Dave?
1: This weekend, they can see me in Huntsville, Alabama at Levity Lives, July 17 and 18, Springfield, Missouri at Springfield Comedy Club, and July 25th, Farwell, Michigan. It's Rock Michigan Red Fest. I'm going to be with Ted Nugent, and my good friend Michael Loftus has just joined the show. So check those out. Also, look at that right there. So check that out. Come out to that show. It's going to be a lot of fun. You get Nugent, you get me, and then there's going to be other people too. So come out. What about you, Stu?
0: 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We're going through our kind of our rules for the road, the constitution, the predictable constitution that is going on right now all week long. And we get into the Grand Platinum thing and how you can play that on the prediction markets, because there's plenty of ways to do it. 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The code is Stu and Dave. There you get the entire community here at Blaze TV, all the shows, all the different stuff that we do. I think you're really going to like it. So join us, blazetv.com/Stu and Dave. Before we get into the Graham Platner new situation here, Dave, I want to take people back in time just a little bit. I mean, you know, sure. I don't know, Dave, you know, you have a great memory. You wrote a great book about your childhood. I don't know if you could remember this far back. I'm talking going all the way back to June 10th, 2026. This is okay. Going way back in history. I don't even remember, you know, you might not even remember what life was like back then. Did we have the internet? You know, did we have automobiles yet? I don't even know. But I will tell
1: not
0: you,
1: sure.
0: I'll take you all the way back to June 10th with Mika Brzezinski talking to Graham Platner. Watch.
2: So you say there's nothing out there that could be concerning. and this may seem a little bit rich.
3: There's nothing out there. I just want to make this clear. There's nothing out there that's actually concerning. People will make everything seem very concerning because that's what people do in politics.
0: Yeah, that's what they do, Dave. A lot of times they will make rape even seem concerning.
1: Yeah, some people got a real dog whistle kind of a way about that. You know, they want you to get the message, but yeah, it's not real, unless of course it's very real.
0: Yeah, that's amazing.
1: Of course, you have to remember June 10th is when he had already been accused of that, as well as being on a website that possibly had minors on it, where he was wearing nothing but a towel, and we had found out that he covered up a Nazi tattoo with another tattoo and had told many people about it. But people still brought children to ride bikes with him right after that as part of his campaign.
0: It's good parenting, let me tell you, Dave. And I was saying, when I was watching that clip, it reminds me of the beginning of every episode of It's Always Sunny in Philadelphia, where, you know, they'll be like, you know, they're in the middle of some scandal and be like, I'm going to be rich. And then it's Sweet D gets bankrupt or something like that. It's always like disagrees. The next headline disagrees with what they just said. And when I was watching that video, I was thinking, oh God, there's nothing really concerning. And then this headline, exclusive: woman who dated Graham Platner says he sexually assaulted her. So that's where we went. Immediately there. It is,
1: you know, when they were talking about him beating women, again, talking about him being a Nazi, I just thought, you know, regular working class fella going out there and being a go-getter. But this this accusation, this seems to be the problem, the straw that broke the camel's back. All the other stuff, you know, you should just keep him running.
0: You're really hitting a fascinating point of this that I've been obsessing over for the last 24 hours, Dave. I want to get into this in a second. Let me just catch people up if they haven't seen this.
1: Sorry, please do.
0: You have all the accusations Dave talked about. You have all the Reddit comments that, you know, he made crazy comments on Reddit, which were all over the place, anti-Semitic, racist, all sorts of things. He did things to himself inside a porta potty that I would rather not discuss. There's a long list of problems, and everyone was totally fine with that. This one then comes out. The woman's name, last name is Rassicott. She said she had an on and off relationship with Plattner, who is now a Democratic Senate nominee for Maine, for more than 2 years before he entered her rural Maine home uninvited one night in late 2021, deeply intoxicated, and forced himself on her while she repeatedly told him to stop. She said she cut off contact with him after telling him that the encounter was not consensual. Now, this is a story that we did not know all of these details of until yesterday. But we did know in the initial thing that we talked about, Dave, and this is after we had we first took down Eric Swalwell, then we said we had to get to Graham Plattner soon. When we talked about
1: and
0: that.
1: And we were right.
0: And we were right. When we first talked about that Plattner story, this story was included in the story. This woman was included, and she said he came over to the house, and I didn't want him there, and he was reckless and dangerous, I think were the terms that she used. But she wasn't specific about what happened. In the story, she is specific about it. She says he called, said, I want to come over. She said no. Came over anyway. She was in bed. He came into the house. Didn't, by the way, knock, talk his way in, and then they had a conversation, and it turned into this. He just opened up the front door of her house and came in without her knowing about it, and then climbed into bed with her. I think first actually was on the couch and then wound up going to bed with her. She said no multiple times over and over again. He did what he wanted to do anyway. All the gory details are in the actual Politico story. So this is not, you know, I don't like even the headline. The headline says, woman who dated Graham Plattner says he sexually assaulted her. That term, you know, might be legally correct here, but I mean, really, it seems like a euphemism for rape. Like, isn't that a questionable one? If this is true, this is a straight out rape. It is one of the worst crimes you can commit in our society.
1: Yeah.
0: And it is, it's not like near a line. It's way, way, way over it if it's true.
1: Yes. And I think, I don't see how he's going to be able to go forward. Has he stopped yet? Because at this point, the Democrat Party is just a bunch of, I mean, they really are just damaged women who are ignoring red flags at this point, the entire party, if they let this continue to go. That's the reality of it. And I mean, what's he going to say if he wins? You wanted it, bitch? I mean, that's not a good campaign promise at all. It's a terrible way to go about it. It's just, oh, this my guy. God.
0: Somebody's got to make the poster, the Graham Plattner campaign poster, with that as the slogan. That has to be done immediately. I think AI will be useful for something today, Dave. That's incredible, because that might be. Yeah, that's this new slogan. I think we got to make those up.
1: And there's no way. Thank you. There's no way he's not just going to do the thing where he's like, oh, I'm going to retreat for a minute and think about what I did. Yeah, of course you are. That's what you're going to do. You're going to give it a good hard think. Hey, this guy's exactly who we thought he was. We called it out now 2 months, I mean, a month and a half, 2 months ago, I think, when we started bringing it up. And he's just, he doesn't belong there. And I think the Democratic Party needs to stop allowing everything to go through until finally you get the final one where they go, okay, you're right, that might be enough.
0: Yeah. No, I mean, there couldn't have been more warning signs, more red flags on a candidate than this one. And they kept, I mean, they didn't want him to win initially. They tried to nominate a different candidate. That didn't work out. The people of Maine chose Graham Plattner, despite the fact that the Democrats even said, hey, you should try somebody else. But the far left wing did embrace him. The Bernie Sanders, the Elizabeth Warren, the Jon Favreau from Crooked Media, all these people love this guy. They said don't worry about his problems. They said, yeah, sure, but nobody's perfect. We played all these clips. It happened over and over and over again.
1: Yeah.
0: And this is,
1: well, Elizabeth Warren said he was, I believe she said, he's my kind of man, which I assume is just anybody who would touch her. So, I mean, she may have been accurate.
0: Yes. I mean, there's not a wide variety when you're looking at for her kind of man, I suppose. That's true.
1: Yeah, I'm not saying that she's not. She's a handsome woman.
0: She is.
1: And I realize something. That's not about looks. It's about power. But I mean, you'd probably go for looks a little.
0: You'd hope so. You'd hope so.
1: Above Elizabeth Warren.
0: Oh, you're saying it. Oh, you're saying, okay. Let me give you his actual response here. What we got after all of this came out was what you'd expect, the Eric Swalwell hostage video. Here's a little clip of that.
3: I wanted to directly address the troubling, serious, and false allegations against me.
0: Look at this guy.
3: Any accusation of non-consensual behavior is categorically false.
0: Categorically.
3: Regardless of the inaccuracy of the reporting, but mindful of the political reality it will inflict, we are taking the time to reflect on the best path forward for the state that I love, the people that I love, the movement I belong to, and the goal of defeating Susan Collins.
0: Yes, Susan
3: Those
0: Collins.
3: Were the goals when we launched this campaign.
0: Aww.
3: And they remain my goals today. As Maine goes, so goes the nation. As always, thank you.
0: First of all, it's not even true. As Maine, look, yeah. Maine's way up there in the corner. That's not how the rest of the nation goes. What do you mean as Maine goes? All they're doing is they're lobsters and oysters. And I mean, it's a totally different world. That's not true. That's a total side
1: right.
0: point. But it's not true if how Maine goes, how goes the nation. And I will say, watching him try to talk his way out of this, I mean, that is, honestly, I believe Swalwell more, I think, than actually Plattner in that video.
1: Oh, I do too. I mean, at least Swalwell, I think, was tricked by the spy. I don't think he knew from the beginning. He's just sitting there going like, oh, Susan Collins, I mounted her on a pinball machine. People cheered it on. Am I thinking of the right thing? I can't remember.
0: Jodie Foster.
1: You know what? I'm going to dress like he's dressed like he broke into the house to record that video. He's sweating. It looks like
0: great.
1: He's sitting in front of my mom Donnie's desk.
0: It would be great if you like in the background you just see pictures of the woman he was with. You're like, wait a minute, is that her house?
1: I think it's her home.
0: Holy crap. This guy's really dedicated. So
1: I've broken into her home to do this video.
0: Well, actually, we know what happens when everyone breaks into a Graham Plattner home. He actually said,
1: we do.
0: I forgot about this. When he said, if someone breaks into the home, he would rape them. I think
1: Correct.
0: He may have just got his directives reversed here. He broke into the home and then raped the woman. That apparently is supposed to be a little bit different, but that does not inconsistent with his previously discussed approach.
1: Well, allegedly, that is what his lawyer is saying, was he was very intoxicated and he thought she had broke into his home and just does what Graham Plattner does. So it was a really just a misunderstanding all around. He was simply protecting his belongings that turned out to not be his.
0: This is why they sometimes in politics do make a big deal about rapes. And I just don't understand it. You know, I was like, gosh, a little misunderstanding. What could possibly go wrong? I want to show you.
1: His first words were, where's the man of the house?
0: so wrong. Okay, let me show you, because if you don't think this woman's credible, let me show you. She's out there, she's talking about this, and one of the big reasons why she's come out with this secondary story, Dave, is because of what happened the first time. She was part of the New York Times story, but her story was buried in like the 30th paragraph of that story from the Times, largely because they focused on another woman, a separate woman, who did have serious allegations against Graham Plattner, but was also provided the left an excuse because she was a Republican and she had ties to Republicans, and therefore they could dismiss all of this and just say, oh, well, they're just trying to hurt him politically. Here is the new accuser. She's not new. Again, she was in that first story, but the new accusation that seems to be sinking Plattner's campaign. Here she is talking about her political views. Watch.
4: There are going to be people, maybe even his campaign, certainly his supporters, who say this is politically motivated. What would you say to that?
5: I couldn't disagree more. That was actually one of the reasons that I didn't come out.
4: Because you agree with his politics.
5: I do. I really agree with his politics. I think we need somebody with those political stances and who are willing to do the work. And, you know, I see his political videos. They get me fired up as well. I understand why people want someone like him in office. You know, and I felt like me coming forward would essentially potentially take that away. And I felt really uncomfortable with the responsibility of and the weight of my story and what that might do.
0: And, you know, look, Plattner, you know, if you're going to stay in the race, you fight it, and you know, you typically that's the end of it, and you just say no, you deny everyone telling you that you have to drop out, and you keep pushing through it. It's happened a few times. I went through some of the examples on Predictable, but like when you say I'm going to take some time to think about the political consequences of this, it certainly seems like it means that he's going to step down. It seems like this is leading to him eventually bailing out of this race.
1: Yeah, I think he will. I mean, even that last video shows believe all women if they're a Democrat.
0: Mm-hmm. Mm-hmm.
1: And that's important to the party. That's really, you know, all you can get out of it. I mean, her story is very authentic. At least it seems that way. There's, like I said earlier, like they try to, you try to poke holes at the press and media will try to poke holes into any one of these stories. This just seems like a very real story. It doesn't seem to be made, you know, who knows? I think that she's telling the truth. And I think, his history and track record should show that. And just, he should step down. Mm. There's enough creeps in politics. We don't need more of them. And especially if this is just what's risen to the top.
0: Yeah.
1: I can't even imagine what he's done. He's a creep. And to keep giving these people jobs, it just doesn't make any sense to me. We waste so, like, the taxpayers must pay so much money to sex offenders and sexual offenses. We

0: they are covering their asses, honestly, about this, because they all vouched for this guy. They all, even when they asked questions to him, they made it seem like, okay, well, you know, look, you know, everyone has their problems, and he, you know, look, PTSD. You know, I mean, like, the best case scenario for the situation is he was absolutely destroyed as a person and became a horrible person for a very long time and has turned himself around. I don't see any evidence of that whatsoever. But I mean, in theory, the best case scenario is that he used to be a dirtbag and now has not. But let me show you Chris Hayes and Rachel Maddow. Now, these two people are important because Hayes did the interview. And I gave Hayes credit. He actually asked a couple of decent questions, but was generally, like, you know, wasn't following up as much as I would have liked. No surprise there, of course, with the Democratic candidate. But I thought he did okay in that interview. But now that all this is out, they're allowed to admit what they were thinking at the time. And here they are covering their butts days and days later, Chris Hayes and Rachel Maddow.
1: I'll just say that I didn't, he basically said no, but I didn't necessarily feel like that no was 100% convincing. Again, this is me just like reading body language and making a personal judgment. It's not because I have inside knowledge, just the way that you react. That no felt like a little wobbly, I'll just say it. I think other people who heard the no felt like it was a little wobbly too. And I think, you know, I think that's obviously borne out.
2: Yeah, and I will tell you just a little. When you did that interview, I listened to it live on Sirius XM as it was happening, and on that point, which you were very insistent with him on, like, that doesn't sound like a categorical clear no. And I went home and watched the tape version of you do it because I wanted to see him give his answer too, and that.
0: It's interesting, because you brought this up earlier and I wanted to get to it, is that I don't understand why everyone's calling for him to resign. If you believe this woman the first time she came out, you should have been calling for his resignation then. And if you didn't believe him or her then, what makes you believe her now? It's the same woman with the same story. She just added some details to it. I mean, you know, it's like the same situation largely. I understand the reality of the situation is they don't care about any of these women, and they care about winning this race and power, and that's who they are. But like, what's the in-universe excuse for them changing their minds? Like, what's the canon reason as to why they've decided to flip-flop on this guy in 24 hours when all we do is have a new, slightly more detailed accusation of the same story from the same woman?
3: That's the part I don't understand. Are you getting information that it's actually worse than this? Do you know something that we don't? Because it is the same story. This is accusations that have been made. You've been aware of his character, and now you have Rachel Maddow and the guy. I don't know who the guy in the glasses is. It looks like he can smell Rachel Maddow, and he doesn't like it. That's all I know from that clip. But the two in it, They're now backpedaling on it, and I think that that's the real problem, is they're so dedicated to attacking the other party under any means necessary and saying the worst things about anybody that that's all they go off of. They don't really report news or care about it. Like you said, there's no accountability. There's no actual journalism going on where they even looked into it. That's the part too. They just reported like maybe this happened, but we like Graham Plattner. Mm-hmm. Well, did you research it at all? Because you would have seen a lot of reasons why he shouldn't be there. The thing on the account with the that kids could go on should have been the number one reason to be bothered by the guy, even up till now. It should still bother people that's there. But now all of a sudden they're backpedaling, and it doesn't add up to me because it's the same story, and they're covering themselves, but they have people so brainwashed that they can just say, don't worry about it, it's fine. Don't worry about it, it's fine. And then all of a sudden it's too much, and they have to act. I don't know. Look, I think we should maybe look into this a bit or just forget it ever happened. Nice. We'd really like you to not talk about it again. Pretend we ever brought it up.
0: Yeah.
3: Let's find a new candidate, because that's all it really is saving their own asses.
0: Yeah, it really is. And it's pathetic. And by the way, you know, I think it was Donna Brazile, a CNN, former CNN woman, Democratic activist type, who came out and said, you know, he really needs to go back to his home. He needs to drop out. He needs to go back to his house. He needs to be with his family. He needs to heal from all

0: all this. First of all, it's not him that needs to heal from the rape. That would be her. That's actually, when we're talking about rape, it would be the woman that would need to do the healing. But in addition to that, and I don't want to end on this point because it's a little bit, I don't know. It doesn't bring up positive thoughts, but I just want to point this out. There is no go home and hang with your family and become an oysterman again. There are two paths forward to this. One path is he's a rapist and needs to go to prison. That's how you deal with crimes like this. We are within the statute of limitations. If he did this, he needs to be investigated immediately and hopefully thrown into prison, I'd argue, for the rest of his life. If that's true and they can prove it and they can get more evidence, at the very least, investigate it to the fullest extent that you can. The other option is this woman is lying about him and he should not drop out. Those are the two paths forward. If he is telling the truth about this, it's ridiculous for him to step down. I would be angry with him. If I was his wife and this was not a true story, I'd say, yo, you need to stand up and you need to fight for yourself here, because if not, we're the family of the rapist. Every time I walk into a freaking restaurant, they're going to be like, oh gosh, that's the woman that's married to the rapist. Like, you need to fight for your name here if you're actually innocent. And if you're not, you need to fight against being raped in prison, because that's where you belong. Not a very positive.
1: I know, but it's true. It is true. If you didn't do it, I've never understood that. If you did not do it, you push forward. Mm-hmm. You can have people come forward with any accusations you want. They can throw their arrows can black out the sun, as they say. You just keep going forwards. You do not step down. It's obviously an admission of guilt, and it was before. It was the same when he was asked a question on the clip you played earlier, and his response was, I mean, nothing serious. I mean, you're going to hear a lot of stuff, because that's what people do, is they tend to talk about when I assault them. But that doesn't mean it's real. He's never had a defense, because we've known from the beginning, yeah, he seems like this kind of guy, and now it's coming true.
2: Look, you're going to hear about a rape or two. Sure.
0: That's just the way he is. That's just the way it is. Before I go, because I don't want to end on the rape point, if we could help it.
1: Why?
2: Why?
1: I'm sorry. Go ahead.
0: But everybody's bailed now. The last one to bail was Bernie Sanders in politics. You know, Elizabeth Warren's gone. Everyone said, step down, step down, step down. Bernie held out for as long as he could. He doesn't seem to care about anything other than getting socialists in power. He is even bailed on him. The only person sticking by him at this point is who? Stephen King. Maine author Stephen King defends Graham Platner amid assault allegations. Here's his tweet. Graham Platner may drop out. I hope he doesn't. But meanwhile, the abuser in chief just keeps on keeping on. Also, he tweeted this. I'll tell you what, if you knew the whole truth about everyone in the Senate and the House of Representatives, those chambers would be dead empty. Jesus said, let him without sin cast the first stone. This is pointed out, though, in the community note, Dave. This is referring to Graham Platner, who's been accused of rape. In John 8:7, the woman to be stoned to death was accused of adultery, not rape. It is understood to be a powerful statement against hypocrisy, not a free pass for politicians to rape women. I mean, community notes is the best thing on the internet. I will say that.
1: Also, I would like to say I get all my Jesus quotes from Stephen King. Right. I feel that if anybody knows the good book and the word of Christ, it's Stephen King.
0: Mm-hmm. Sure. By the way, before we go, I just want to tell people to go to our YouTube page, youtube.com, search for Stu and Dave Do America. Below, like, you know, all the shows that we do on a day-to-day basis are a bunch of the old sketches from Normal World. Is that where people can find your Stephen King sketch? Because it's absolutely incredible.
1: Yes, if you type in Stu and Dave Stephen King, that will come up, yeah. Or even Normal World Stephen King, you can check that out. It's about the book It and the middle of it specifically. Yes. And it's completely true. So if you have any idea of Stephen King's feelings towards a lot of this stuff, you can just see what he's written. And when people go, come on, man, it's fiction. You're like, shut up.
0: Yeah.
1: That doesn't count.
0: And totally unnecessary to the story. Like, he wrote some really weird stuff in It, and then I will leave it at that so you can actually go see that for yourself. We need to take a break. There's a heat wave going on in Europe, and it's 78 degrees in every apartment in New York. People are frying to death and deciding to do this for some reason. We'll get to that in a second. Nobody wakes up and says, today's probably the day someone tries to mess with the title to my house. But that is exactly what criminals are hoping for, right? 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
0: Britons have been ordered to remove their air conditioning from homes in 40 degrees Celsius heat under net zero crackdown. I don't want to sound like Nate Bargatze here, but like, what is 40 degrees Celsius? Nobody knows. I have no idea what that means, but I think it means it's hot. So it's hot, and they're trying to crack down on this because they're worried about global warming and they're worried about energy usage. And so they're telling people they need to get rid of this air conditioning. Now, Dave, this is the thing that happens every year. Tens of thousands of people, I'm not exaggerating this, tens of thousands of people in Europe die every year because of heat exhaustion and heat-related illnesses and different variety of ailments. And yet they continue to argue that you should not have an air conditioner, that you should just roll with it, you should deal with it. And part of it is based on this really weird mythology in Europe that they believe air conditioning is bad for you because if you come in from hot weather into very cold weather, it will give you this, I think they call it thermal shock. It's this weird thing that there's no science behind it at all. It's just a totally made up thing. Mm. And they're just sacrificing tens of thousands of people a year to this weird god they've created.
1: I got to tell them, as somebody who's gone in from extreme heat into a nice, cold, air-conditioned home many times, the only shock is the advent, should I say, of the air conditioning. I mean, it's amazing that it exists and that you have the ability to use it. So I just want to say, go for it. Exactly. I don't think saving tens of thousands of lives is best by killing tens of thousands of people. It really doesn't make a whole lot of sense. I would just say go for it. Just see, and maybe if you don't want to have thermal shock, don't put it down to, say, I don't know, Celsius. 5 Celsius? That seems like that would be cold. So if it's 40 outside, maybe put it to 20 and see if it makes a little difference inside of your apartment.
0: Yeah, I will say, as a person who lives in Texas, there is a thing where you go in from, you know, it's 108 degrees outside, and you walk inside, and they just have the air conditioning just jacked up so high that it feels incredible for a little while. And if you sit in there long enough, you start getting a little cold. This does not, by the way, affect your health in any way. It's just, you know, you just hear me whining about it every once in a while, and mostly, other than that, women whining about it constantly. That is the real situation here. Air conditioning is, I mean this honestly and actually literally, a miracle. It is a miracle, I believe, directly from God, who has displaced the knowledge into human beings, into carrier's head long ago, and has now made it so the southern part of the United States, Dave, actually is inhabitable. People move here because of air conditioning. It was almost impossible to live here for a good chunk of our history. It's an incredible invention. It saves hundreds of thousands of lives per year. And the stupid Europeans are just, you know, almost literally lighting themselves on fire to avoid it.
1: Yeah, I agree. It's there for a reason. Use it. It's the same as hot showers. Those weren't around, I want to say, until the 50s. Maybe I'm wrong on the day, but I think it was maybe 40s or 50s where hot showers were commonplace, where you didn't have to, like, cook your water if you were rich before you got in it. It's like the first year of the hot shower. So why would you just not do that? Because someone told you to? There's no reason for it. And Mamdani turning everything to 78 degrees, that is not to protect you. That is just a lockstep test towards socialism to see if you're all willing to do it.
0: Mm-hmm. Oh, by the way, this is a real story. Mamdani gets roasted after telling sweltering New Yorkers to set ACs to 78 degrees. Commie is what people were saying. I thought of it as like, no, this is actually just the warmth of collectivism in action. He said that's exactly what he promised, and now you're getting it. This is the warmth of collectivism. You get your air conditioning set to 78 or 80 or 82 or 85, whatever it is, and you deal with it. That's collectivism in action. We have this incredible... I mean, I was going off on my patriotic rant the other day about capitalism, and I just freaking love capitalism, the things that it's brought to us. But this is a great example of it. This is saving lives. This is saving elderly people's lives. You know, there's been years where 40 and 50,000 people across Europe have died in quote-unquote heat waves where it's like 89 degrees. And there's no reason for any of this to happen. Like, you could put an air conditioner in your window for like $100. And it will keep you cool enough that you don't die. I mean, you don't necessarily have to have it at 64, but I mean, this is helping people live. And in New York, they're trying to do this. I don't think people are going to listen to Mamdani, hopefully, because they don't want to be controlled. This is America.
1: No, I agree. And I hope they don't. And I hope he realizes that they never will. I hope that whatever this is, as far as the people go, however he got in, I just hope it backfires completely. And I mean, of all the things to work on in New York City, I'm sure turning everybody's thermostat to 78, that's going to stop homeless people from throwing Asians in front of trains.
0: No, yeah.
1: That's going to really take down the crime rate. I mean, there's really not a lot of things you have to tackle there first. Let's worry about the heat wave and making sure everything's 78, where there's no proof that's going to do anything for anybody.
0: Yeah.
1: Except him going, it's going to be easier on our grid. Really? Is it? I've lived in New York during these sweltering conditions, and it's never been a problem.
0: Shouldn't be. I mean, again, we could certainly improve our grid, but that shouldn't be a problem.
1: We could improve our grid, but I don't think that's going to do it.
0: No, it's certainly not, and it's not going to help at all when it comes to global warming either. I will also say, if you've ever been to New York City in the summer, it already smells. Like, it already is the most pungent city you'll ever go. Like, there's urine mm-hmm. almost everywhere. Mm-hmm. You know, there's weird, you know, you go by particular storefronts and they've cut open, like, you know, weird animals you've never seen before, and they're selling them for meat. And the whole place already smells a lot. And then you add in a bunch of really sweaty people on top of that. Man, I mean, it's already a tough place to visit. It gets even worse.
1: Yeah, it's gross. It's a gross place. And then it's humid from the river, and boy, it is disgusting. So everything's sticky and wet and smells terrible. The one thing you might want to do is go home and turn on the air conditioning to say, I don't know, a nice cool 72, which is apparently a problem. It's not. If you're in New York, just you pay the bill. Set it to whatever you want to. It's your freedom.
0: Mm-hmm. I will say, in Mamdani's defense, slightly, I mean, they're like, he got elected, right? They're like, oh, they elected me. Now they seem to like soccer. Maybe they'll roll with this too. I mean, like, it's possible that is his thought process here, but I don't think anyone's rolling with 78 degrees.
1: It's 180 in whatever desert he's from.
0: Right.
1: So, I mean, I get that maybe it feels cool to him, but no. For us white folk, I don't think so.
0: Another amazing convenience of capitalism is DoorDash. Not that it doesn't occasionally have problems. We have a video of one of them. We'll show you that next.
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0: Radio Network. We all know that AI is going to soon take over and start a robot holocaust for all humans. Until we get to that human-free utopia, they're really helpful little creatures, and they help us deliver food. They help us do all sorts of incredible things, including these DoorDash robots. Now, if you've never seen these before, I've seen something similar in Los Angeles when I was out there one time, and there's just like they're these little robots. They'll just go around the streets just like normal. No one's with them. They will cross the street. They will wait at lights. It's really amazing. And DoorDash, I guess, is implementing some of these in some of their markets, where they will deliver some of the food from these different restaurants to you. Doesn't always go well, though. Sometimes there are problems, especially when there's an ongoing legal situation, a sort of a SWAT team situation going on, this time in Phoenix.
11: A tense SWAT situation near Phoenix gets an extra added complication. This DoorDash delivery robot, who decided apparently it was ready for its close-up. This is Dot the Bot rolling up, stood its ground, and refused to leave. A DoorDash technician had to be called in to remove Dot from the scene. Robots are often used to maneuver through standoffs and other tense situations. The difference here is they're invited. dot the bottom, whatever goodies she was carrying was not.
0: That's sad because, frankly, that's what I want out of my DoorDash order. I want them to power through anything to get me my food. So I'm totally on board with dot the bot here, but apparently not allowed to be in the middle of a SWAT situation, Dave.
1: By any means necessary. That's what I say about my DoorDash. Okay. I don't care if it is a hostage situation. I ordered it. But I will say we're living in the dumbest Terminator prequel ever. Worse than you could ever have expected. And it's tragic. And really, if it was a real DoorDash delivery person, they probably would have just asked to be shot.
0: It's certainly possible. Certainly possible. I like this this approach from Dot the Bot. I mean, I want, if I order Taco Bell and Dot the Bot is bringing it to me, I want Dot the Bot to crawl over corpses to get to me. I want it to, if it has to take out a machine gun and take out everything in its path, that's what I want out of my DoorDash experience.
1: I'm just going to say, if Dot the Bot is armed like one of the RoboCop robots mm-hmm. that kill everybody at the conference table, that's fine. I need him to get to my doorstep.
0: It's true. And I want it there before it's cold, too. It needs to, like, drive-through is too much work. You know, I wanted to sit in the comfort of my own home, press a few buttons on my phone, and then Taco Bell or whatever else, Wendy, whatever you're ordering, just shows up at the door. That's the end of it. I don't want to have an interaction with a human being. This is why I like the robots. I mean, I'm already completely embarrassed about what I've done when I've ordered from Taco Bell. I don't want to have a human interaction with that person.
1: No, part of the paying $168 for $12 in Taco Bell because you're too lazy to go get it yourself, which I do all the time, might I add, is the anonymity. Mm-hmm. So the lack of judgment from a robot is appreciated. Mm,
0: very much so. All right, we're going to take a break, come back on the other side. And now I want to order Taco Bell. 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
18: 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Mark, thanks so much for taking the time to join us. Could you tell everyone who you are and what you do?
19: Well, yeah, my name is Mark Hitchcock. I'm a pastor of Faith Bible Church in Edmond, Oklahoma. I'm also a research professor down at Dallas Theological Seminary. Taught down there for several years. Been at the church that I pastor for 35 years. And my favorite thing is I'm a grandfather. I got 7 grandchildren.
18: That is wonderful. All right. If you could tell us about your latest book, Persian Storm, what it is and why you wrote it.
19: Well, you know, I've been watching what's happening in the Middle East for a lot of years. I love Bible prophecy. And, you know, I love Bible prophecy. It's really helped me put the Bible together. It really helps me understand God's plan for what's happening in our world now and in the future. So I've been studying Bible prophecy for a lot of years. And I believe there's a prophecy in the Bible in Ezekiel chapters 38 and 39. It talks about a coming invasion of the land of Israel, when the people of Israel have been regathered back to their land, which they have now since 1948. And it talks about a coalition of nations that will come into Israel and invade them in the end times. And several nations are mentioned. They're ancient names, but we look at the modern counterparts. One of those nations in Ezekiel 38:5 is Persia, which is modern-day Iran. The name was just changed in 1935 to Iran, and today it's the Islamic Republic of Iran. And so I believe that what we see happening in our world today is setting the stage for these future events that the Bible predicts. And, you know, we don't know everything that's going to happen, but we know the end result. The Bible tells us about this coming invasion. And what we see today, I think, is the build-up to that, is setting the stage for these events that are coming. And so I think it's important for us as believers to understand what the Bible says about what's coming in the future, but also to help us see how things are being set up today for that. And, you know, one of the things that does is gives us a lot of confidence that the Bible's true and that God's in control of what's happening. You know, it's not just chaos and, you know, we're just kind of like a, you know, a bus going down a mountain road out of control, that there's a plan that God has and he's in control, and we can have confidence and trust in that. And it gives us hope.
18: Yes. You know, there are so many different debates, as you know, about the end times, what that's going to look like. There's a group who believes that, you know, what is interpreted by many today as end times prophecy has already been fulfilled. Postmillennialists tend to believe that way. There's the amillennialist. I'm a historic premillennialist, which is not dispensationalist, but there's a lot of crossover and then also a lot of differences in what faithful Christians believe is going to occur when Jesus returns again, rapture in the middle of the tribulation, after the tribulation, all different kinds of things. But you've arrived at the conclusion that you come to, which I think is dispensationalism, correct?
19: That's right, yes. Yeah, I'm a premillennialist like you. I believe Jesus is coming back, going to set up a literal thousand-year reign. But, yeah, the difference is I believe in the pre-tribulation rapture. That's probably the main difference between historic premillennial and dispensational premillennial, yes.
18: Right, whereas I'm post-trib, you are pre-trib. But a lot of similarities in what we think about when things are going to occur in the end times. And I'm so fascinated in what you talk about when you talk about Ezekiel 38 through 39 and what that has to do with this Persian storm and what's going on right now. So could you elucidate that a little bit?
19: Sure. You know, Ezekiel 37 is a good starting point. Ezekiel 37 talks about a regathering of the Jewish people in the end times to their land. And that really began in earnest in 1948 when the modern state of Israel was founded. And only 6% of the Jews lived in Israel in 1948. They were regathered after being scattered for 2,000 years to 70 countries. They were regathered to their homeland, to their ancient homeland. And the Bible predicts that they're going to be regathered there in Ezekiel 37. And we're seeing that prophecy about Israel being regathered, being fulfilled before our eyes. So we can know the other things Ezekiel says will happen as well, because we can see one prophecy happening right before our eyes. But Ezekiel 38 talks about when they're regathered to their land, and it says when they're at rest and living securely, that a group of nations are going to come into Israel to try to wipe them out, to try to, like, they're going to come like a cloud to wipe them off the face of the earth. And some of these nations that are mentioned, if you look at the modern counterparts to those, it's four of the places that are mentioned are in modern-day Turkey. Persia, of course, I mentioned earlier, mentions modern-day Iran. Rosh and Magog, which I believe are in modern-day Russia, are mentioned. And so, you know, these are the nations that we see today, primarily Iran right now, that are, you know, the main enemy of Israel. I have all these proxies against Israel. And so the Bible tells us that's going to happen at some point in the future when Israel's been regathered to their land. And again, since the prophecy in Ezekiel 37 about Israel being regathered is being literally fulfilled, I believe that Ezekiel 38 and 39 will be literally fulfilled as well at some point in the future. So again, I see what's happening today in the Middle East as the buildup to this. Nothing we see today is the fulfillment of anything in Ezekiel 38, but just the stage is being set, because the events of the end times can't happen in a vacuum. You know, it's not like it's just going to all of a sudden, everything's just going to come together in a year's time. There's a buildup and a process to this. And that's what I think we see happening, which indicates to me that, you know, Christ's coming could be very near. Now, we don't set dates for Christ's coming. That's a reckless thing to ever do. Jesus forbade us to do that. But there are things we see in our world today that the scenario in our world, the events in our world are look more and more like the biblical scenario, I believe, that's predicted for the end times more and more all the time.
18: You know, some people argue that, well, we've already seen kind of the fulfillment of that happen in the book of Esther. But obviously you're arguing that no, the Gog and Magog, Ezekiel 38 through 39 has not yet been fulfilled. That will happen at a future date. And so what do you say to that contention that that's basically already occurred?
19: Yeah, several things. One is in Ezekiel 38, it talks about that it's going to happen in the latter years. It's just going to happen in the last days. And that phrase is often used of the time of the coming of Messiah in the Old Testament. But back in the book of Esther, there was a destruction of a lot of enemies of Israel in the book of Esther, but they didn't come into the land of Israel. They were kind of, the Jewish people were scattered all over the place and kind of took care of their enemies or destroyed their enemies in various places. Ezekiel 38 says these nations are going to come into the land of Israel and they're going to die. They're going to be killed supernaturally by God on the mountains of Israel, by disease, by fire and brimstone from heaven, by infighting among the armies. Nothing like that happened back in 473 AD or 473 BC, whenever the book of Esther took place. Also, you know, if the book of Esther, there's a Jewish feast that came out of the book of Esther called the Feast of Purim. And it'd be interesting if the Jewish people don't believe that Ezekiel 38 was fulfilled in the time of Esther, because if they did, they would make that part of their celebration of the Feast of Purim. So the Jewish people themselves don't see that as a fulfillment of Ezekiel 38. So I don't think it's something that's, you know, far in the distant past. It's something that's still future today.
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14: Sometimes life...
18: How confident can we be that these ancient civilizations like Persia correspond to the modern nations that we see like Iran today?
19: Well, you know, Ezekiel's writing in about 570 BC. And so when he's writing back then, obviously these modern nations that we know today don't exist. So I think he's just stating these are the geographical locations. These are the places that will be part of this invasion. Now, the names of some of these places have changed a lot over time, but it's these locations, these places, whatever they're called, whenever this event takes place, you know, they could change again. Some of these names could. But There's four of them that are mentioned that are in modern-day Turkey. There's Meshach and Tubal and Gomer and Togarma. I mean, they're clearly in modern-day Turkey. You know, again, Persia just became Iran. Put is mentioned, which is modern-day Libya. Kush, which is Sudan. The modern-day was south of Egypt. So these are the locations that are going to invade. But obviously, Ezekiel's writing in his day, if he would have written, you know, modern names for these places, no one would have had any idea where they were. He was writing to his audience at that time.
18: Now, obviously, every Christian, no matter what their eschatological view is, should look to the Bible as our guidebook, not modern events. Right. But at the same time, we do look at modern events, and then we look to Scripture. We try to compare the two, as you're doing in your book, and say, okay, what exactly is happening according to these biblical prophecies? Is there anything in this Iran peace deal, as it's called, that has kind of just been executed that shapes or affects what you think about everything that you're talking about in that region?
19: Well, yeah, this Iran peace deal is one of the most amazing things I've ever seen. You talk about back and forth and conflicting ideas. You know, if somebody says one thing and then the other side comes out the next day and says, you know, that's not true. So, but you know, the whole idea, though, of peace in the Middle East has been an elusive phantom now for decades. I mean, president after president, you know, secretary of state after secretary of state have tried to go over and solve that Gordian knot, you know, that Rubik's Cube over there in the Middle East. And my understanding, again, a Bible prophecy is, I think in the end times, there's a figure who's going to arise called the Antichrist. He's going to be a kind of arise out of nowhere. He's going to gain power. And eventually, he's going to take over the whole world, which I think, you know, a lot of the technology today and all of that fits in with that whole scenario. We see how that's possible today. The tools of world domination are in place. But I think the Bible tells us that when the Antichrist comes on the scene, he's going to forge some kind of peace agreement there in the Middle East that's going to bring peace to Israel for a period of time. So it's going to be a false peace. It's going to be a temporary peace. But he's going to do what no one's been able to do and solve that unsolvable problem. So I see all of these peace negotiations, peace movements that are taking place in the Middle East as a build-up to that. And, you know, alongside of that, we have these Abraham Accords, which a lot of people believe if we can, you know, if something can come up to pass where the U.S. and Iran can come to some peace deal, then that may open up a broader peace where Saudi Arabia and some of these other nations will become part of the Abraham Accords. You know, of course, President Trump has started this Board of Peace that's, you know, trying to negotiate the situation with Israel and Gaza. But you just see all these different things, the Abraham Accords, the Board of Peace, the peace negotiations between Iran and the U.S. Right now, I think, you know, Hezbollah and Israel have agreed to some talks where they're going to meet and talk about peace. So it's just all peace talks there, but it never seems to be solid or permanent. And so when the Antichrist comes on the scene, I think he's going to be able to broker some kind of a deal. And he may take, you know, a framework that's already in place and just make it stronger. So I see all of this, you know, negotiating for peace as a key piece to the end time puzzle, because I believe that there's a 7-year tribulation period that's coming in the future, a 7-year time of great trouble for the world. And the Bible tells us the event that starts that period of time is this peace treaty that the Antichrist is able to broker over there and bring to the Middle East. So to me, all this is just a buildup again to what's coming. And we don't know, you know, what will happen. There'll be a lot of twists and turns as we go along. But this peace negotiation, I think, is a very key part of that ultimate scenario that the Bible predicts.
18: I have so many questions. It's so fascinating. Should Christians then be wary of any world leader who is trying to negotiate peace, considering that we all want peace? War is bad. We don't want casualties. We don't want the conflict that comes with war. And so peacemaking obviously is something that's good, regarded very highly by Jesus. Sure. So how should we think of this? Do we think of peacemaking in the Middle East with skepticism, or should we celebrate it?
19: Well, no, I'm for that. I mean, I think any person should be. Jesus said, blessed are the peacemakers. It's our job, right, in this world to do what we can to see justice carried out, compassion. And we don't want people being killed, you know, in the Russia-Ukraine war and these wars, these terrible wars that are taking place. So we should be in favor of these things. You know, it's not our job as Christians to try to work these things and, you know, try to see world events happen in a way, you know, where the end times will come. God will take care of all of that. Our job is to work for peace, for compassion. I pray for the peace process there. You know, I love the people of Iran. There are many believers there. We don't want people over there being killed and their economy being destroyed. So we want peace. But the Bible does say that ultimately there's someone who will come who's going to use peace then kind of as a tool in his own toolbox to kind of, you know, come in and gain ascendancy in the world. But we should be wary of people today who are trying to bring peace, because the Antichrist is going to come on the scene in a very obscure way. He's going to rise out of insignificance. So no one we see today on the world scene who's really well known is the Antichrist, I believe. He's going to rise up out of total obscurity and insignificance at the beginning of that period of tribulation. And so we should be for peace and compassion for people all over the world today. God will work all those things out in his time.
18: Yeah. And it's also important to note, and you can add to this, I'm sure, but that the brokering of peace is not the only signal that this person is the Antichrist. The Antichrist will also be able to achieve global power, will also bring about the intense persecution of believers. And so we can't say, oh, anyone who is trying to broker peace, Trump or anyone else in his administration or whatever, that they're acting in a way that is of the Antichrist. The Antichrist will be a distinct figure who not only brings about a fake peace, but also has all of these other characteristics that are described in Revelation, right?
19: No, that's right. Yeah, the Antichrist, I mean, he's going to come on the scene.

0: wonders. I mean, he's going to be a miracle worker. He's going to be a captivating, mesmerizing speaker that will take the world by storm. He's going to use, I believe, all the technology that we have in our world today to leverage these things to be able to gain control over people's lives. Ultimately, the Antichrist is going to demand that the whole world worship him as God. So, you know, what began, in the book of Genesis with the sin of man is going to end with the man of sin in the end. So, and we shouldn't try to identify anyone today as the Antichrist. People send me all kinds of stuff all the time, you know, telling me they figured out who the Antichrist is. And we're not to try to figure out who the Antichrist is. Of course, myself, you know, believing in the pre-tribulation rapture, I think we're going to be raptured before he's revealed. So I don't think we'll even know who he is. And so I always tell people, you know, from my perspective, if you ever figure out who the Antichrist is, I got bad news for you. You've been left behind. So we don't want to know who he is.
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1: Okay, this so is your view then, Network. I hope you're right and I'm wrong, by the way, because I would love for the rapture before the tribulation to be true. And many people I honor and respect hold that belief as well. We do read that the mark of the beast will be those who refuse to worship the Antichrist will not take the mark of the beast. So that will be believers. So is your view then that those believers who refuse to take the mark of the beast, that they became believers during that tribulation and after the rapture, that those Christians in your view wouldn't be Christians that were already Christians at that point, but became Christians later after the original church is raptured up?
2: Right. That's what you have to hold if you hold to my view. Yeah, everybody who's a believer on the face of the earth at the moment of the rapture was caught up in a moment in the twinkling of an eye. And then after that, many people will come to faith. You know, I think the rapture could be the greatest evangelistic tool in history. I mean, you think about all the people who have heard about it. And all of a sudden, you know, these people disappeared like, wow, you know, this was what they said was right. And it'll reorder the world. I think we don't have any idea today in some ways how the world will be reordered, how the Antichrist will be able to come in. He'll be the man with a plan. And he's going to come in and have all kinds of plans and bring to this world. So, yeah, people will come to Christ after that. In Revelation 7, there's a whole multitude of people that are believers. Can't even count the number. And, you know, John asks, who are these? And he says, these are those who've come out of great tribulation. You know, they've washed their robes white in the blood of the Lamb. So many, many people will come to Christ, I believe, after the rapture takes place during the tribulation. So we often call them tribulation saints. And those are the people that we read about, in my view, you know, during the tribulation period who are on the earth.
1: Yeah, so interesting. You know, there are some people who, I think this is mostly in the post-millennial camp, which is not the camp that I'm in, but who believe that, you know, the tribulation has already happened and there are many tribulations that happen. Some of them believe that Nero is the Antichrist and we're just living at a different time now, post-millennial. But, you know, something that I hear a lot is, well, it's easy for us Americans to say that there will be a future tribulation. But if you look at, for example, what's happening in Nigeria or in the Middle East or in China to Christians, not just today, but throughout history, how they have been slaughtered, kidnapped, enslaved, tortured, Ottoman Empire, the horrible things that Christians went through. How can there be a future tribulation that would be even worse than that? Mm-hmm. And so, like, how do we distinguish what that future tribulation will be like versus the already horrible things that Christians are having to endure around the world today?
2: Yeah, it's a great question. You know, what I distinguish it this way is you kind of, everybody in this world as believers have tribulation. Jesus said, the Apostle Paul said, it's by many tribulations you'll enter the kingdom of God. So everybody has problems, troubles, trials in life. Many people, severe trials, as you've mentioned, in different parts of the world. But I call those small T tribulation, and the tribulation period will be the capital T tribulation. Because the thing that will distinguish it is not only will there be the wrath of humanity, I mean, humanity's inhumanity to one another, not only will there be the wrath of Satan and his demonic host that we see today, but the tribulation will be a unique period of time when God himself is doling out and pouring out wrath upon the earth. You have a series of judgments. There's seven seals, there's seven trumpets, there's seven bowls, as God himself is judging this world for its rebellion against him. And so that's one of the reasons people like myself are pre-trib, because all of us believe, all the different views of the rapture believe that we're exempt from God's wrath. It's just, when does the wrath start and how does God keep us from it? And I believe that whole 7-year period is the wrath of God on this earth. Now it intensifies because Jesus pictured it like birth pains. And so it, you know, they get closer together and they get more severe as you go along. So it doesn't start out as bad as it is at the end. But that whole period is the wrath of God. And so that's what's different. People today who are, you know, living in countries being tortured and kidnapped and persecuted as believers, they're suffering the wrath of people and the wrath of Satan, but they're not suffering the wrath of God. And so that's a distinction that I would make. That's going to be a unique period of history in the future.
1: Yeah, something that we haven't seen before. And if people want to know my exact view of eschatology, I've done an episode, few episodes on that, but we'll link it in the description of this episode. People can go look at that. But I'm more interested in what you think in this conversation. I'm curious about Iran and a little bit more about their role in this. Obviously, hostility toward Israel, toward America are two of their main characteristics. Mm-hmm. But if the Iranian regime, as hostile as it is right now, say it was overturned and it was replaced by a more neutral, less radical regime, would that change at all what you think about what is shaping up eschatologically in the Middle East?
2: Well, you know, what I always look at when I see the Bible is I know what the Bible says about Ezekiel 38, 39. So we know what's going to happen ultimately. But how we get there, we don't know. You know, we don't know all the different events that will take place to get to that invasion in the future. But what I believe is at some point in time in the future, Israel's going to be at rest. They're going to be living securely. In other words, they're going to be living under this false peace of the Antichrist. Russia, Iran, these nations are going to conspire together. I mean, you know, you think about Iran with all that's happening right now with Midnight Hammer and Operation Roaring Lion and Epic Fury. And I mean, their hatred for Israel, obviously, among the regime has been at a very high level. But now I think it's higher than ever. And they will look at any chance in the future they have to pounce upon Israel. But you know, even if the regime over there were to fall and a more moderate regime were to come in, all the seeds of that revolution are still there. You know, all those Iranian Revolutionary Guard Corps leaders are still there, unless they're totally eliminated. The Basij, you know, who's kind of the ground troops for this radical regime, will all still be there. And among all the leaders that are there, the whole Mullah regime, they you know, it's interesting, in Iran, they have an eschatology, too. They have a view of the end times.
1: Yeah.
2: And that's actually
1: right.
2: What drives
1: I would love to hear
2: them.
1: More about that. Yeah,
2: that's that ideology is really what drives everything for them. It's fascinating. You know, they're very interested in prophecy in the future. But their view is they have this Mahdi. The word Mahdi means the rightly guided one. And they believe the Mahdi, the 12th Imam, he was a direct descendant of Muhammad, went into hiding, or they call it occlusion, back in the 9th century, back in 873 A.D., so he's been in hiding all this time, and they believe that someday he'll come out of hiding, and he'll be the rightly guided one. He'll be their ruler. He's going to bring justice to the world. He's going to, you know, bring a global rule of Islam. But they believe that for him to come, that he's going to come in a time of chaos and bloodshed in the world. And they believe that America is the big Satan and Satan's the little Satan, and that we need to be removed for their Mahdi to come back. And so they believe, too, that they can hotwire the apocalypse. They can put out the welcome mat for the Mahdi by creating these things. So they believe that in creating all this chaos and fighting against Israel and, you know, trying to destroy the United States, that they're actually, you know, speeding up the coming of their Mahdi. So all of that ideology that's deeply embedded there, that's not going to go away. It's not going to go anywhere, no matter who's ruling there. And it would, you know, I think those seeds could rise back up very quickly. You could see another overthrow or a coup there. You know, again, we don't know what would happen, but we do know what the Bible says will happen. And whatever happens over in Iran, God's in control of that. And ultimately, it will lead to the events in Ezekiel 38, I believe.
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5: 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That's 844-226-8872.
1: There are some critics of just the idea that we should be looking at the modern state of Israel through this biblically prophetic lens. And there's a big argument about this among a lot of different factions of Christians, who Israel is, if we're really talking about the literal physical Israel today. But your argument is that we are talking about the current nation state of Israel, whereas critics would say, no, God's chosen people in Israel, they go through the line of Christ and through the lens of Christ. We have been grafted in. We are the church. We are the new Israel. And you take a differing approach to what I just articulated. So can you talk a little bit more about that, why you take Israel references in these prophecies literally?
2: Sure. You know, it goes all the way back to Abraham, the Abrahamic covenant. God made a covenant with Abraham. He told him, lift up your eyes. He's in the land of Canaan. Look as far as you can see every direction. I'm going to give this land to you and to your descendants forever. Made the same promise to Isaac, made the same promise to Jacob. God promised them that land to their descendants forever. Now, God's put them out of the land several times for their disobedience. The last time he did it was in 70 AD. They were scattered against 70 countries for 2,000 years. But they were brought back in 1948 by a UN resolution. But it's a miracle that the Jewish people are back there in their land today. I mean, it's called the miracle on the Mediterranean, that they're even there. Again, I mentioned earlier, 6% of the Jews were there then. Now almost half the Jews in the world are back there in the land. Now, a lot of people will say, well, how do we even know who a Jew is today? Well, if you look up on Google, say, how many Jews are there in the world? It'll say 16 million, 16 or 17 million. So, you know, somebody has a count of who Jewish people are. They say, well, these people just came back from, you know, Eastern Europe, you know, and came back to Israel. Well, they had to come back from somewhere because they'd been dispersed and scattered all over the world. And so I believe that God brought them back there in the fulfillment of Ezekiel chapter 37. You know, they're not there by accident. They've been brought back there by God to set the stage for these events of the end times. And so I believe that the covenants God made with Israel, with the Jewish people, with Abraham, Isaac, Jacob, with their descendants, I believe those are still in force today. Because in Romans 9:4, Paul says they're in the present tense. He says the covenants belong to Israel. He doesn't say the covenants belonged to Israel. They belong to Israel. And Israel in that context clearly is the descendants of Abraham, Isaac, and Jacob. And so if those covenants, you know, and of course, Paul's writing those words during this current age, the church age. So I believe those covenants still belong to Israel, and that God will fulfill those with them, a future generation of them, at some point in the future. And now in the church age today, in the church, you know, Jews and Gentiles are one in the body of Christ. But I believe that God has a special plan for the nation of Israel through those covenants he made, and that God will literally fulfill those covenants at some point in the future.
1: Yeah. You know, as you were talking, I was also thinking of Romans 9, and I'm wondering how you think of this verse when Paul says, not all who are descended from Israel belong to Israel, and not all are children of Abraham because they are his offspring, but through Isaac shall your offspring be named. That means, Paul says, that it is not the children of the flesh who are the children of God, but the children of the promise are counted as offspring. So like, it seems to me, because he goes on to say, is there injustice on God's part that he seemed to promise this one thing and now he's doing something else? Mm-hmm. And he goes on to say, well, no, because God created us. He's the authority of all things. And who are we to accuse God of injustice? You know, I've interpreted this passage as meaning, look, it's children of the promise. God fulfilled his promises through Christ, and it is those in Christ who are his chosen people. As he says, it's not children of the flesh who are offspring of Abraham, but children of the promise. Mm-hmm. So how should we think of that?
2: Well, it says earlier, it says, you know, not all who are Israel are of Israel. In other words, not all Israelites are believers. So Israelites, Jewish people who aren't believers in Messiah, they're not part of the promise. They don't receive that promise, but it doesn't mean that somehow those blessings have been transferred to Gentiles or to the church. I think he's just saying, look, not everybody who's of Israel or born of Israel, who's a Jew, is really a true Israelite. In other words, they're not really a full Jew in the sense of believing in Jesus as their Messiah. So I don't think he's making a transference there of, you know, hey, now Gentiles are Jews as well. Because you read all of Romans 9, 10, and 11 together, you get all the way down to chapter 11, verse 1. You know, the end of chapter 10, God says, I'm holding out my arms day after day to this obstinate people. They reject me. But then he says in chapter 11, verse 1, has God rejected his people whom he foreknew? Talking about the Jewish people. This is God forbid, the strongest negative you can have in the Greek language. And he goes on to talk about what he's doing in this current age. Then you get down to 11:25, and he says that when the fullness of the Gentiles have come in, all Israel will be saved. And I think that looks at a remnant of Israel in the end times that God's going to save in the end. You know, deliverer is going to come from Zion, which is Jerusalem. And he's going to remove ungodliness from Jacob. In other words, this generation at the end is going to be purged, and they're going to be able to go into his kingdom. But, you know, Romans 9, 10, and 11, we read all three of those chapters kind of together. Chapter 9 is kind of Israel's past, their past election. Chapter 10 is their present rejection. And chapter 11, I think, is their future restoration. And I think the reason Romans 9, 10, and 11 are there, this is very important in the book of Romans. You know, why does God just put those chapters in there? Right at the end of Romans 8, he's just made this promise. Nothing can separate you from the love of God, which is in Christ Jesus. Height, depth, angels, principalities, nothing. Well, there would be somebody out there, maybe an objector would say, well, what about the Jewish people? You made all these promises to them. It looks like you've rejected them. And so how can I know you're not going to do the same to me? So I think he puts chapters 10, 11, and 9, 10, and 11 there to say, I haven't rejected them forever. They are now been set aside. They're obstinate. The majority of them don't believe in me, but I've still got a plan for them, and I'm going to fulfill my promises with them. And so you can be assured I'm going to fulfill my promises with you as well.
1: Yeah. And what we agree on, and what all Christians definitionally have to agree on, is that there is only salvation through Christ. And even when you're talking about a future plan for the remnant of Israel, you are not talking about a separate mode of salvation. Sometimes they see people accuse dispensationalists of that, and that's not true. Right. You believe that that promise is fulfilled through Christ, just as it's been fulfilled to us through Christ too, correct?
2: Yeah, that's right. In Zechariah 12, it says that they're going to look upon me whom they've pierced. They're going to mourn like one mourns for an only son. Mm. So when Jesus comes, I believe there's going to be a generation of Jewish people who will look to Jesus and they'll see him. And, you know, the only man-made thing in heaven will be the wounds of Jesus. And they'll be there forever for people to see. And the Jewish people are going to recognize him. They're going to look upon the one they pierced. They're going to mourn for him. They're going to repent. And they're going to receive him as their Messiah. And I think then God's program and plan for them then will have come full circle and will be completed during that time. And he'll fulfill his promises with them, I think, during the millennium, during the kingdom. He's going to give them the land that he promised and all of that.
1: Yes. You know, a lot of people, when they think about the end times, they're just like, I just don't want to think about it. It's all going to work out in the end. It's, some people think it's stressful. There are so many disagreements and debates about it. What is the responsible, most biblical and peaceful way? Not via speculation, but, in a biblical way to think about the end times, and why is it important for Christians to consider?
2: Well, I would say, about the millennium, it's premillennial, amillennial, postmillennial. I'm pro-millennial. I'm for the millennium anytime, So, we don't want to argue about things with other believers. There are several things that if you're a believer, you have to understand about the end times. We believe Jesus is coming back literally, visibly. He's coming back to the earth. We believe that there's a future resurrection. And we believe that there's a future final judgment. And we believe there's a literal heaven and hell. So those are kind of the four pillars of a biblical view of the end times. Now, around those four things, there are a lot of different, points that we discuss with one another. But anyone who believes those things has an orthodox view of the end times. And we don't want to, make this an issue where we break fellowship with people. I have friends that disagree with me on the different points. I mean, even if someone's a dispensationalist, we still disagree about other little things. But, people disagree about a lot of things. People disagree about baptism and the Lord's Supper. And, so we don't want to, and Calvinism and Arminianism. So we don't want to allow the fact that we disagree about the end times to cause us not to study it. I think a lot of people are just kind of turned off. Well, there's so many views, but there's a lot of views about a lot of things. But I think it's important to study Bible prophecy because there are 1,000 prophecies in the Bible, about 1,000 prophecies. About 500 of those have been literally fulfilled. There's nothing that proves the truth of the Bible and that God is the true God like prophecy. So the Bible's filled with prophecy. And it's the only hope that we have in this world. The only hope in this world that we have is the coming of Christ, that he's going to come back someday and make this world everything that we've always wanted it to be. But there's no hope in this world. Now, there's a lot of things in this world. God's given us a beautiful world, so many things to enjoy. But our ultimate hope is in Christ and in his coming. And I think a lot of people who are Christians don't think about that very often. They probably almost never even think about that Jesus is coming back.
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9: Selling your house the traditional
1: way. You know, a lot of people are accused premillennialists of just of being pessimistic and of saying, well, the world is going to go to hell in a handbasket. It's just going to get worse and worse. And so there's no use in trying to make anything better because things are only going to become more simple and more corrupt. Why is that a wrong interpretation of the view that you just articulated, that yeah, things are going to be bad, but Jesus is coming back in the end? Why doesn't that mean that we should just sit on our hands and wait?
2: Well, Jesus has given us all kinds of commands about what to do while we're waiting. He's told us to go and take the gospel to all nations. He's told us how to treat our spouse. He's told us how to raise our children. He's told us how to interact in society. He's told us how to work. He's told us how to relate to government. You know, give to Caesar what Caesar's, to God what's God's. So there's nothing in the Bible at all about just, you know, sitting around and waiting. In fact, in 2 Thessalonians chapter 3, Paul chides these Thessalonian believers who kind of were just quit working. They were just kind of parasites, just kind of sponging off the other believers. This idea, hey, Jesus is coming back. And so, you know, we'll just kind of, you know, live life and not worry about anything. Paul writes a letter and you know, comes against the Thessalonians for living that way. And, you know, one thing I've always found fascinating too, some of the greatest missionaries and Christian leaders of the last 100 years are premillennialists. You know, D.L. Moody, Billy Graham. I know you probably know Greg Laurie. He's a friend of mine. You know, Greg Laurie's a strong Bible prophecy premillennialist.
1: C.I. Schofield. John Piper. Yeah.
2: And, you know, C.I. Schofield, you know, the Schofield Bible, you know, people just love to lambast, you know, the Schofield Bible, a lot of that. But C.I. Schofield started the Central American Mission, a missions organization that's had great impact. So not just premillennialists, but even dispensationalists have had a big impact in world missions and all of that. And so I've never once in my life, and I've known, you know, most of the leading dispensationalists probably over the last 50 years, I've never met one of them that had that attitude of just kind of a laissez-faire attitude. Tim LaHaye, you know, was a strong dispensationalist, wrote the Left Behind series. He was one of the most active evangelists I've ever met in my life. I've been with him many times. And he's sharing the gospel with a waitress that comes to wait on us, or someone in a store. I mean, he was, you know, the farthest thing from a person just kind of sitting back and saying, well, hey, we're just going to wait for the Lord to come back, and constantly busy laboring for the Lord. So the people that I know that I'm friends with that are premillennialists, dispensationalists, are actually some of the most engaged, culturally engaged people that I know.
1: Yeah. What else can you tell us about that you wrote in your book that you're like, okay, this was one thing that in your research and your study that you found fascinating or really important that you want people to know?
2: Well, you know, I think one of the things that's important is, as we look at these, you know, events that are happening in our world today, is how much focus there is on these nations that are mentioned in Ezekiel 38. Till you really start thinking about it, you know, you don't really notice that. But obviously Israel, I mean, they became a nation in 1948. And, you know, they're the focus of all kinds of hatred today and venom against them. There they are. And the Bible predicts that Israel will be a burdensome stone to the nations in the end times. Well, if there's any nation that's a burdensome stone to the world right now, it's Israel. And also to see just how Iran and Russia and these other nations that are mentioned there are in the news almost every day. You know, right now, Iran negotiations, you've got the Ukraine-Russia war. In fact, you know, the G7 just met here this last week, and the two topics that were front and center were Iran and Russia. You know, the Russia-Ukraine war and these Iran peace negotiations. So to me, I think the thing that probably grabbed me the most is just, as you read about these different nations that were listed there 2,500 years ago, you can look today and say, okay, Israel's back in their land, just like the Bible said. They've got these enemies around them that want to destroy them. One of them's Iran. You got Russia. You got Turkey. And four of these names are from modern-day Turkey. Erdogan, who's the president there, you know, hates Israel. And so it just, to me, when I look at that and think about, this was written by a Jewish prophet 2,500 years ago, and you pick it up today and it looks like the newspaper. Now, again, you made a good point earlier. We don't look at the Bible through current events. You know, we don't look at current events and then go, hey, what can I find in the Bible that fits this? We look at current events through the Bible. But we can't help but read the Bible and look at our world today and say, well, this looks more and more like the scenario the Bible predicts in the end times than at any time in history. Again, I mentioned earlier all the technology and all these things that the Antichrist can come use, the globalism. So those are some of the things to me that just strikes me how much what we see today reflects what's in these passages.
1: Mm-hmm. You know, I've heard Christians express anxiety over things like having children. How can we bring children into this world knowing that things are going to get bad? Whether you are pre-trib or post-trib, there's still people who just worry, like, okay, sure, I'll follow the Lord, but I don't know if I can subject my child to the increasing corruption and depravity. What would you say to that fear?
2: Well, I get asked that a lot at our church by young ladies at our church. You know, my daughter-in-laws have asked me about that before. Whenever you talk about the rapture, you know, there's always someone comes up after church and says, you know, I've got a little baby, you know, what's going to happen at the rapture and these various things that can make people afraid. You know, God wants us to live our lives in faith and in trust and in hope in Him. And we have to leave a lot of these bigger things to God. You know, I've found in my life a lot of times I'll try to start thinking about things and trying to figure everything out on my own. And it all it does is kind of just begin to mess you up. And God put us here in this world, and He gave us families. He gave us spouses for those of us who are married. He's given us our parents. He's given us people who love and care about us in relationship. And God is in relationship with us, and He wants us to be in relationship with others. And the greatest blessing in my life, other than my relationship with the Lord, is my wife, our two sons, and our seven grandchildren. And they bring tremendous joy to my life. And so we don't want to get so caught up with, you know, what's going to happen in the future and all these bad things happening in the world, you know, that I don't want to have children and enjoy the incredible blessing that they are to us. You know, people have lived in human history in really, really difficult, dark times. Really bad times. And they still had children. And they still enjoyed the blessings of this life that God gives to them. You know, we can think, well, it's worse today than it's ever been in history. Some things are. With all the technology we have, there's a lot more dangers out there. But we don't face the day-to-day threats on our life and all those things, at least here in America, that people have in other places. So I just think, you know, we live our life and we save money, we work hard, we do what Proverbs tells us to do. We do all those things as if, you know, the Lord's not coming back for 100 years. But we also live with an expectancy and anticipation that Jesus could come back at any time. And I know it's hard to hold those things in tension, but as much as I study prophecy and love Bible prophecy, I don't get up every day worrying about, well, what's going to happen to my grandchildren and these things. I just enjoy them every day. I enjoy the blessings and the good of this life that God's given to me. You know, 1 Timothy 6 says, God has given us all things richly to enjoy. And God's a Father. He looks down and He wants us to enjoy the blessings of this life that He's given to us. Now, it says in that same passage, He wants us to be generous and share. But we need to enjoy these blessings that God has given to us. And again, not to let these things overwhelm us or scare us and cause us to react in ways that I think are unbiblical.
1: Yes, definitely. I think of, as you're speaking, Jeremiah 29. Most people know Jeremiah 29:11. For I know the plans I have for you, plans to prosper you and not to harm you. But backing up, God gives instructions to His people who are in exile, who are suffering, who will be under persecution. And He says, seek the welfare of the city in which I've placed you. And I'm sure there, you know, were generations that were spoken to by God who didn't see the end of that exile, who only lived through suffering. And yet He said, invest in the city where I've placed you. Yes, you're exiles. Yes, that this land is not your home. And yet, seek the welfare of its inhabitants. And Christians are exiles in this life. And I believe that God calls us to do the same thing. Seek justice, love mercy, walk humbly with God. Micah 6:8. And all of that not only advances His kingdom, but all the things that we do, whether it's, you know, raising our children with joy and with grace, or whether it's, you know, trying to enact justice for unborn children, all of those things in the life of the believer somehow contribute to a greater glory that outweighs all of the trials that we're enduring today. And that's part of the faith aspect of Christianity, is that we don't always see it, but we know that, we always say God's eternal plan of redemption is going off without a hitch. And that's where the hope comes from. So I love your perspective. So just scholarly and interesting, but also not one driven at all by anxiety or paranoia. That peace and the knowledge that comes from studying scripture really does go hand in hand. Tell us again where we can get your book, say the title again, and how people can follow you if they want to.
2: Sure. Yeah, the name of the book, this most recent book I've written, is called The Persian Storm. It's about what's happening over with Iran today and with the United States, with Israel. I have a website, marklhitchcock.com. I have a video. I do a video every week on YouTube. It's called Marking the End Times. So if people are interested in kind of keeping up with some of the events that I cover there each week. Again, earlier I mentioned I'm a pastor at Faith Bible Church, Edmond, Oklahoma. Teach through books of the Bible is kind of the main teaching I do there. So people can go there to Faith Bible Church of Edmond, Oklahoma, to our website. They want to listen to messages that we bring there. But I have a website, marklhitchcock.com as well. But, you know, the book's available anywhere, you know, all the major outlets. You know, you can find the book there. So
1: wonderful. Well, Pastor, thank you so much. I really appreciate your time and your insight.
2: Well, thank you very much for having me. God bless you. Appreciate your ministry. Keep up the good work.
1: Thank you very much.

0: Hello there, ladies and gentlemen. Welcome to the John Doyle Show. So Caroline Levin, who is, of course, the press secretary for Donald Trump, had some pretty interesting comments to make when she went on the Jesse Waters program. And the comments that she's made have had her just being absolutely torn apart by people online, by Gen Z, because essentially she was saying that Gen Z was born with a silver spoon in their mouths, and that's why they want socialism. And so then, because of the backlash, she's now saying that she's been taken out of context, and she made an effort post. She made a pretty lengthy post trying to explain herself after the fact. I understand that it's not so fun to be taken out of context, so I figure let's start by giving her the benefit of the doubt, going over the full clip, her explanation to see exactly what she's saying, why people are being, a little bit antagonistic about it. I will say, though, just to preface, just to kind of like, I don't know, decide your experience. When I saw this clip, I turned to the person next to me and made some comments, which I can't repeat here because they would be legally actionable. But basically, I thought it was like the worst thing ever. I think the first thing I said was she's really good at her job, because when you go on Fox News, your job is to like congratulate baby boomers for having the opinions that they do. And so when you can get on there as a young person and basically say your kids that aren't returning your phone calls, it's not that you were too hard on them. It's not that you've just sacrificed your relationship with them for your Zestimate. It's because they're lazy. They're not working as hard as you did. It's like just catnip, just feeding them catnip. And I hate it. But, you know, again, setting that aside, clear that from your memory. We will handle this objectively. Play the clip, please.
1: Candidates running for the modern day Democrat Party. This is not your granddaddy's Democrat Party. This is not the grand Democrat Party of JFK. This is a full blown communist revolution that is taking over Capitol Hill right here in Washington, D.C., just a few steps away from where we are sitting right now. The inmates are running the asylum.
0: So first off, just a quick correction for her on something totally unrelated. This actually is the party of JFK. This certainly is the product of what he started, like the whole, you know, full-blown communist revolution that is being led by brown immigrants. JFK himself is, in fact, the architect of exactly the issues we face. Prior to him, America had a national quota system of immigration that was based on maintaining demographics by allotting immigration slots based on the incumbent composition of America, America's incumbent population. And that was actually going to restrict immigration almost entirely to Northwestern Europe, which was who made up America at that time. And so JFK, of course, pushed for ending all of this. He said in a message to the legislature, "The most urgent and fundamental reform I am recommending relates to the national origin system of selecting immigrants. Since 1924, it's been used to determine the number of quota immigrants permitted to enter the U.S. every year. Accordingly, although the legislation I'm transmitting deals with many problems which require remedial action, it concentrates attention primarily upon revision of our quota immigration system." Based JFK, by the way, Nation of Immigrants author, by the way, ghostwritten by the ADL, by the way, allied with all of these new immigrant groups, allied with Jewish elites as a Catholic to usurp foundational America, to take over the ruling class from the WASPs. They celebrate this. They talk about this quite openly. So in this also, he advocates specifically for including and allowing more Africans, more people from India, Pakistan. We should allow more mentally ill people. Everybody gets to come into the United States, because when everybody's an American, nobody's an American. So, yeah, when she says the inmates are running the asylum, JFK literally wanted foreign inmates from asylums to be able to come here. It's the third point in his 4-point like advice on immigration law. On top of that, he is the one who coined, again, a nation of immigrants, again, wrote this with the ADL specifically to get this into the public consciousness, right? Hart Celler, that was essentially passed in his memory after he died, as it's, again, what he said was his most urgent and fundamental reform. Everything you see now that you're complaining about in terms of the demographic change in the United States is the brainchild of the Kennedy administration. It is, as Democrat strategists discuss today, the Kennedy family's greatest gift to the party. Exactly this. So I know that JFK looked freaking sick in his clubmasters, but this guy is like not our friend. This guy's like actually not like based in red pilled, because he wanted to like, you know what, hold Israel accountable to like nuclear investigation. He is the president credited with inventing the U.S.-Israel special relationship. Anyway, continue, please.
1: These are crazy people who are advocating against what I call the three P's: prison, police, and private property. They don't want any of those things, and those are the ideals that founded this great country 250 years ago.
0: Okay, so she says prison, police, and private property are our founding values. One of those is correct. Private property being, of course, part of this. Prison and police are absolutely not, like, foundational. Like, the increase in the need for both prisons and police are actually mainly reactions to the increasing number of foreign migrants into the U.S., which is, of course, going to be less than desirable. Like, obviously, we believe in police. We believe in prison. No society is not going to have those. But in terms of being, like, continental to the society, I think the reason there's so much urgency and emphasis placed on that today is because we have so much crime that we shouldn't have because of this kind of demographic change that we've experienced, again, because of the Kennedys, because of the Democrat Party. Like, in the founding era, you know, we didn't have this kind of stuff. Communities had such high social cohesion that being a night watchman was literally a volunteer position. You could just, like, do that if you're bored. You didn't feel like going to bed yet. You know, you had sheriffs, you had constables. Those were, like, elected positions, right? And whenever they needed manpower, they could bring up posses of citizens. They also had what was called the hue and cry, right? Where if someone was, say, I don't know, being mugged, they were being robbed, you could call for help, and those around would be obligated to subdue the criminal. And crime rates themselves were also pretty low because it was a society that was mostly still, like, 130 IQ Anglos, average Anglos. And when you did have punishments, it was mostly public. Like, you threw people into the pillory, you whipped them, or if it was bad enough, you just, like, executed them. 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
0: was like shoplifting from Walmart, imagine if they're caught, instead of just like letting them go or spending a bunch of time trying to get them charged or trespassed, you just like put them into stocks outside the store, and then anyone coming in could like, I don't know, like pay to throw rotting produce at them for stealing. Like, you know how you used to ask your mom for like a penny to ride the horse? What if you could just take the penny and like throw it at the person in the stock? And that's like, look, they scream if you hit them in the head. That'd be fun, right? That'd be fun. Teaches kids you don't want to end up in the stocks. That doesn't look like a lot of fun. It's more fun to be outside of the stocks throwing coins at the people in the stocks. Way better system if you ask me. Fun for the whole family on the grocery trip. Probably the best way to make sure that we no longer have to like lock up half of the inventory in the store, if you ask me.
1: But as President Trump says, communism is easy to sell. You just promise people free stuff until a few years you're living in squalor with no free home, no free food. You're just sitting there with a whole bunch of communists looking around and saying, what the heck happened to our failed state?
8: And the president said he'd be a great communist. He'd give everything away for free.
1: It's an easy sale to make.
8: But he said communism, this new strain, it's the biggest threat the country in 250 years has ever faced. I mean, that's a powerful statement.
1: And he's 100% right about that, because if you look at these candidates, they are becoming mainstream in the modern day Democrat Party. You mentioned Chuck Schumer is worried about his leadership position. He should be, because if he was in a primary in New York State against Alexandria Ocasio-Cortez, who is a socialist and probably commie curious, as you pointed out, he would get wiped out. And he's the leader of the Democrat Party. Hakeem Jeffries is afraid of these candidates running because they are going to take over the Democrat Party. So the way that we stop this communist revolution in its tracks is for great Americans across the country who love America, who are celebrating her in 250 years of our great nation this week, to vote against this communist revolution, vote against the Democrats. There's only one choice. It's President Trump, it's the Republican Party, and it's common sense. That's what this is about. Communism versus common sense.
8: That's a good way to frame it.
0: See, a lot of this, it's solid. I don't disagree with a lot of this. You know, the leftists are the biggest threat. The Democrat establishment is in danger from these people who are the future of the party. They invited these people in, they championed these people, and now they are threatened by these people. And Trump would absolutely be the best communist, just as he's the best president. So yeah, you know, probably should have just ended the interview right there, but she decided to keep talking.
8: If it doesn't go that way, if these commies get in, they're going to be a powerful little caucus. They're going to here to blow things up. They're not here to negotiate Pentagon funding. They want zero Pentagon funding. They're in here to destroy the country. How would the president negotiate with people like that?
1: I'm not sure you can, and I think that's why the president is being so bold in warning the American public against this communist takeover of the Democrats. And as Ronald Reagan perfectly stated, freedom is never more than one generation away from extinction. If these communists are given a chance at power here in Washington, D.C., if they retake the majority in Washington away from the Republicans, we will be heading down a communist takeover. Ask the people of Cuba how that worked out for them.
0: Again, nothing really all that bad here, and you can't actually reason with them, as I myself have said. You don't really debate theory with them. You don't try to fight it out in the marketplace of ideas. You just do, like, pretty much have to crush them. Again, not bad so far. Really, like, any one of these off-ramps would have been better, yet we decide to continue speaking.
1: They are begging to come here right now.
8: Some of these kids, and I call them kids because they're in their 20s, and they've never had real jobs, and they're complaining things are expensive. Yes, things are expensive when you don't have a real job.
1: That's right.
8: Do you think that's getting traction, complaining?
1: Unfortunately, I do, because this generation, my generation, I hate to say it, Gen Z and those younger than me have been raised with just silver spoons in their mouths, just getting everything handed to them. That's not the values this country was built on. It was built on meritocracy and hard work, pulling up your sleeves, pulling yourself up from your bootstraps, and achieving the American dream. And
0: not to go like full like Gen Z tard, but like we were raised in the like aftermath of the 2007 financial crisis. We were raised in the aftermath of like the COVID lockdowns. I mean, we were literally from every moment in our lives being spoon-fed all of this crap about, yes, communism, but not like being fed stuff about like free markets don't actually work. More like, hey, everybody who's not a straight white male, you're awesome and beautiful and capable. And straight white males, you are basically like defective. You are something to be managed, something to be held to a completely separate standard. So that's like the experience. And so if you are like a straight white male, you've basically become segregated into two categories. People who are perhaps a little bit more socialized, who are just going to bend the knee and cuck to this kind of stuff and try to climb the ladder however they can. People who are maybe a little bit more autistic, not so responsive to social cues. People who decide to instead become something of an alarmingly far-right young man and embrace instead any kind of political movement that seeks to break from that orthodoxy. This is what, I mean, even millennials touch this a little bit. This is what, like, the sort of Ron Paul stuff was, the Tea Party stuff was, the Trump stuff was. Like, anything that could offer some kind of disruption to this like political cultural hegemony that we've all been growing up under, which, yeah, I'm sorry, but like if you're a baby boomer, you're a Gen Xer, a lot of good patriots out there, you just literally do not understand what we are talking about. You look at like the Fox News clips of some socialist saying like, I want free healthcare. That is not at all the same thing as the guy who kept his nose clean and went to school and got his 4-year degree and is now applying and can't get even a second, what is it, a second round interview. And you've got all of these like Gen Z Boston and Mini types like doing this like HR humiliation ritual stuff with him where he has to sit there and talk about what his favorite fruit is or what his favorite binge watching show is. And meanwhile, he can't get a call back. He can't find a job. He's underemployed. He is suffering from underemployment. The women in his generation, not so much. The non-white people in his generation, not so much. It is specifically the plight of the heterosexual white male that is experiencing this. And of course, that's not going to be represented to you in your perception of this situation because, one, why would it? Why would they ever want to voice the concerns of normal white men? And secondly, we famously don't complain. We famously just, like, pull ourselves up by our bootstraps. We should be your natural allies, and yet you denigrate us, yet you demonize us. So this is the moment that really pisses everybody off. You have Jesse Waters, who clearly does not understand what's going on for young people in the job market right now, what it is like for younger people trying to get literally anything going their way right now, and then just dismissing that as, well, they don't have a real job. Dude, again, like, you literally just do not understand. Do you think that these people want to be underemployed because they are lazy? I remember my entire problem growing up was I couldn't get employed. It actually led me to some pretty interesting schemes. By the time I was 12 years old, I was ready to work a real job, but I had to cut lawns, I had to sell my toys. I used to go to thrift stores and buy golf polos and then go sell them on eBay for, you know, trying to anything I could do to get money because I couldn't be hired because the state said that I was not able to consent to being exploited by capital, whatever that means. You know the real reason why? It's because when I did go get like a real job, which is to say, I don't know, a W-2 job, I was working at Subway. My coworkers were like middle-aged minorities. So I'm like a 16-year-old kid, and I'm doing the same job that they're doing, and I actually do it better and more reliably. So then by the time I'm like 17, 18, I start like being a manager, and then they all get mad at me for like showing up out of nowhere, and all of a sudden I've got new responsibilities, I'm getting raises, all this other stuff. Here's the real reason why those like youth labor laws exist. It's not because they're actually concerned that like a 12, 13, 14-year-old boy is going to be exploited working in a Subway or at a Dairy Queen or something. It's literally to artificially suppress the labor supply to keep those kinds of jobs available to all the new Americans who are not intelligent enough to do anything otherwise, who are not viewing those jobs as something you do after school and then eventually you'll go get a real job. No, these are their real jobs. That is like what is going on there. So yeah, all of this is to continue to enable the dumbing down of the society, the changing of the demographics, all of that. So that is what young people are now dealing with, not even with just like the stupid bullshit jobs, right? They're dealing with that with the actual real jobs where they are being given to women, given to minority, given to everybody else except for straight white guys, literally just because of some sense that they've had it too well for too long. And so now we have to give preferential treatment to everybody else. So Yeah, we don't have real jobs because we still have masses of immigrants, masses of otherwise underqualified people taking up those positions. I cannot tell you how many guys I know who are

0: Here, Caroline herself certainly did. Like, she literally came into this specific position because she was brought into communications at the White House, had a failed congressional run in, I think, 2022, married a rich real estate developer, 32 years older than her, and then was given a position as press secretary. So, but that just isn't even remotely how it is for young white guys now. And moreover, we're not even asking for those opportunities. I don't know a single guy who's ever complained that he's not getting the same opportunities other people are getting. It's that we want the boot off our neck. That's the thing. It's not that we're mad that we don't have all these initiatives to increase our representation. And I don't know. It literally just take the boot off our neck. Let us go. Open the gates and just let us go. Let us compete. We want to compete. But they won't let us, dude. They literally will not let us. And the reason they will not let us is because were we to actually have equal opportunity, it wouldn't even be close. It would not even be a competition. The results would actually be used as evidence to argue that the opportunity must not have been equal because the results are so outstandingly in our favor. Unfortunately, that's just kind of the way it goes.
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0: When you're talking about Gen Z, the young, that's a euphemism for kind of really what Gen Z is, changing consumer habits, right? So she's talking about how it's just a matter of education. And I like the whole school choice thing, but school choice is, you know, good as kind of a stopgap to help American kids from being forced to go into public schools with diverse populations, which, as we've said many times, the percentage of suicides in schools literally tracks almost exactly 1% increase, 1% increase with the diversity of schools, because that's like the actual problem here. Like, insofar as the schools are not giving a good education, why is that? Did we forget how? Or is it just having to be dumbed down to accommodate for new demographics who, for some reason, can't exactly reach the scores that American students can? Are the ideas communist, or are the students just naturally coming into the schools with an ethnic hatred for America, and they channel that using whatever you teach them? Because the schools I went to, we definitely had some libtard stuff. The college classes I took definitely had some libtard stuff, and the reactions were either indifference or they thought it was funny. And then you had, like, you know, the really far left girls who would be like, man, we have to take this seriously. And then it'd just be like, like, okay, libtard. Like, no one is actually going into those classes as a confident, self-not-hating young man and hearing this, like, stuff about the poor victims, the Ojibwa, the Comanches, the West Africans. Like, no one's actually hearing all of this stuff and being like, dude, that was like kind of freaking, like, not cool what we did to them. Like, no one's, like, being made to sympathize with these victim narratives, which, again, only exist to encourage the dispossession of patriots. If you go in there and you're already, like, temperamentally, I guess you would say, predisposed to that kind of stuff, you're depressed, you're anxious, you're a basket case, you're a soy boy, you're whatever, then all of a sudden you're going to use all of these new bullet points to justify your hatred of that which is well turned out and beautiful, which is to say the United States of America. But nobody's going in there with a level head and then getting convinced that they should accept the destruction of their birthright. So it's not actually about the education, because if you go in there with a level head, you're a confident young man, a capable young man. Doesn't matter if they teach you that America's awesome or that America sucks. It's not going to really affect you too much. You're going to kind of keep your opinion anyway. If it's awesome, you're going to say so true. If it sucks, you're going to say, eh, it sounds like commie gobbledygook. So it has much more to do with the temperament and the spirit and frankly, the ethnicity of the students who are even learning this information. It is being editorialized through their cognitive bias, right? How they feel about it prior to even sitting down in the class on the first day. And insofar as Gen Z is becoming more socialist, it's not because they're reading socialist literature. It's because they want free stuff and they have a vague feeling that you owe it to them. They're coming from countries where they have no expectation at all that they be productive people. And because they're not Americans, they don't value America, because they come here on a purely transactional basis to get everything they can from it and thus vote for whoever promises more of the free stuff. And insofar as they do work, they're far more biased towards helping their co-ethnics than they are actually, like, the mission of the company. They just want to hire in more people to attach themselves to the teat, not actually be productive, not actually practice meritocracy. And no amount of education can change this, by the way. And after this, frankly, like, abysmal speaking, rather than actually try to, like, apologize or clarify for anything, she, like, doubles down. Here's what she had to say in the tweet following up on this. She said, I'm seeing a lot of bad faith actors take my comments from this interview out of context. So here's the full interview and let me expound. This interview was about the rise of communism on the left. And I was asked by Jesse Waters why so many young people are buying the false promise of free stuff being sold by communist politicians. Again, what do we mean by young people? Is it truly like young Americans? Because you can get, like, some pictures of, I don't know, millennials in Brooklyn campaigning for Bernie Sanders or something. It's just not at all the same thing. My answer, a combination of laziness, yes, and the liberal indoctrination that has been taking place in our education system for far too long. There are far left educators pumping students' heads with garbage, convincing them that hard work and sacrifice won't pay off down the road because they want them totally reliant on the government instead. I went on to say that's why President Trump is a huge advocate for school choice and why so many parents I know are turning to homeschooling. Good parenting matters more than anything, but a solid civics-based education is also vitally important. I care enough about our country to tell uncomfortable truths. Apparently not. And it's an undeniable fact that a growing number of young people in our country are falling for the lies of socialism and communism sold to them by anti-American politicians who've never built anything, offer no real solutions, and are intent on tearing down everything that makes this country great. Okay. All right. You want to hear some uncomfortable patriot truths? There's no amount of education that exists on Earth, and we know this because we've quantified it and tried, that can actually make the majority of foreigners in Gen Z into good Americans. None. It doesn't exist. They are by their very nature as children of foreign lands going to bring with them foreign principles. It isn't all of them. There are some who end up here. They're patriots. Great. But the vast majority, literally, no matter what you do, no matter what you tell them and put in front of them, you're not going to reach them. I'm sorry. They bring with them foreign cultures and foreign ideas, and they're not going to give these up for American values because they have no reason to, because they aren't Americans in spite of whatever the paper says, right? That's the issue here. It's immigration, which is the issue with literally everything, the number one thing in need of reform. And I think that Caroline, of all people, should understand what American values are. In notes on the state of Virginia, Thomas Jefferson outlined these pretty well, and also exactly why we cannot just include everyone from around the planet into our little experiment. He said, civil government being the sole object of forming societies, its administration must be conducted by common consent. Every species of government has its specific principles. Ours, perhaps, are more peculiar than those of any other in the universe. It is a composition of the freest principles of the English Constitution with others derived from natural right and natural reason. To these, nothing can be more opposed than the maxims of absolute monarchies. Yet from such, we are to expect the greatest number of emigrants. They will bring with them the principles of the governments they leave, imbibed in their early youth, or if able to throw them off, it will be in exchange for an unbounded licentiousness, passing as is usual from one extreme to another. It would be a miracle were they to stop precisely at the point of temperate liberty. These principles, with their language, they will transmit to their children in proportion to their numbers. They will share with us the legislation. They will infuse into it their spirit, warp and bias its direction, and render it a heterogeneous, incoherent, distracted mass. So true. So yeah, we have a very exceptional system. We have a very exceptional government. We work quite hard at it. It's actually very peculiar. It's even the most peculiar in all of the universe. And as such, it would be completely retarded to think that we can just bring anyone from around the planet here and have them treat it as though it's theirs, as though they can just plug right into it. It's all the same. He's writing, by the way, this is what's so insane. You will read something from our founding fathers that you've never heard before because it's so, like, obviously just impeaching everything that we believe about people in the world. So Thomas Jefferson's, like, saying this. He is talking about Germans. He is talking about German people. He believed it would be a literal miracle if the Germans could assimilate into American society. Now, instead of Germans, we have masses of people from socialist countries who come into America and they transmit these principles and their language, which is why Costco looks and sounds a lot more like the cantina in Star Wars. And, you know, they just kind of turn the country into this, like, incoherent, distracted mass, wouldn't you say? And I understand that, you know, Germans did affect the regions of the country politically and culturally that they moved to. I'm just saying, in 2026, it's kind of hilarious to read something like that and be like, you're talking about Germans? We have people in this country from places you didn't even know existed. And that is what we're dealing with. And so that's the issue. They can't be taught. They can't just be taught American values in school. You can improve the education all you want. Do you think all of a sudden you're going to have a bunch of little patriots running around? A bunch of little patriots talking about the notes on the state of Virginia. Hey, Vado, Tomas is cooking with this one. It's just not going to happen. It's not an issue of progressive indoctrination anymore. No normal white man in Gen Z in the Big 2-6 is a progressive. They are either apolitical at best, gay socialist, leftard, idiot, soy boy, whatever. But everybody is angry. Everybody is angry, and they're looking for something productive to channel it. They're very angry about the way things are going, the way things have been going, because they have actually followed all of the instructions. They have bought into the system because they were told that it would reward them if they simply kept their nose clean, played their cards right. That turns out to actually not be the case. It's actually a lie. And whether your prescription for that is because you're like a gay leftard and now you want to burn the whole freaking thing down, I'm a socialist revolution, brown bodies unite, whatever, they've got their thing. Other white people, other patriots are understanding kind of a better way to go about this, I think. And so it would be better not to alienate them, better not to kind of, you know, signal to them that you're going to write them off. You think that you're lumping them in with this, what is it, disorganized, disgusting mass? That's not good. That's not good politics. There's also absolutely no fear at all that any of these guys are ever going to turn to the DSA, right? Any of these, like, apolitical guys who are really mad, because the DSA is not driven by Marxist theory and progressive indoctrination. They're driven actually by hatred and resentment towards normal patriots. And because this country was built by normal patriots for normal patriots, they're always going to hate it and they're always going to seek to destroy it. That also means that anyone who is a normal patriot can never be a part of them and is probably, hopefully, if they're well turned out, going to dislike them. I've seen it before. I've seen sometimes these normal patriots will go to like DSA rallies and try to like ally with them, be like, hey, man, we both don't like Israel, right? And then they just get like assaulted and accosted. And it's kind of pathetic, actually. That's sort of like the way this works. And that's why, by the way, all of these ops that are going on social media are not trying to take young patriots and make them into libtards again. They are trying to make them too far right for their own good. And when John Doyle says that, he's not saying you're not allowed to believe far right ideas. What I am saying is that if you are a Democrat strategist and you still control media, tech, all of the things that were previously either censoring patriots or editorializing us to make us look ridiculous, your job to get young guys back on the Democrat plantation, maybe not by voting for them explicitly, though a lot of these guys are saying vote for Democrats and then we win, which is really retarded, or they'll say just don't vote at all. At least don't support MAGA. At least don't support the nationalist cause. How do you do that? You can't do it by getting them to subscribe to woke and feminism and Black Lives Matter, all that. You're not going to put them back on that plantation. That toothpaste is not going back in the tube, but you can push them over their own skis, right? You can say, okay, well, I know you're really mad, and I know that there's this guy who's threatening to solve all of your problems by destroying everything that we've done to deracinate you. However, what if he's not as based as you are about this and about this and about this? And so now all of a sudden, I'm going to take my thumb off the scale. I'm going to let you have your racist memes on my social media platforms again. I'm going to stop depicting you so poorly in media. I'm going to go on a podcast tour and freaking be like a moderate, not be so freaking alienating. All of that meant, again, to put you back in the box, to put these kinds of young guys who aren't exactly political. They're not exactly aware of all the relevant facts, but their instincts guide them towards a particular political cause, the only game in town towards supporting their interests. That is what is going on. So now you have the Democrats who are trying to alienate them from the Republican Party by saying, dude, you're so based because you like know about Hitler and these guys are cringe because Epstein files in Israel, all of that just inundating, just proliferated all over social media, mainstream media, everything with a particular purpose in mind, which is, again, getting these people, these apolitical patriots, to not support the Republican Party, to be alienated by that. What is the Republican Party doing right now? I'm pretty sure the highest ranking PR spokesman for the Republican Party is getting on Fox News and saying, oh, you're mad about things? You fucking socialist. What's wrong with you? Work harder. So we have both parties trying to alienate patriots from supporting the Republican Party. That's not good. So, yeah, if you're worried about socialism, you're worried about communism, about the Democrats, about the DSA, if you want to actually like stop that, you got to appeal to these apolitical patriots, right? They will happily come out and support Republicans if Republicans support them like they did in 2024. However, because things are so bad and white guys can't just marry some 60-year-old real estate developer to get totally set up for the rest of their lives in the case that they render themselves a pariah and get fired from their job as press secretary, they often are highly demoralized and they don't believe that anyone is doing anything for them. Even when this is often not the case and progress is made, which actually objectively helps them, they're a lot more likely right now to not vote for the DSA, to vote for communists. Right now, what they're trying to do is basically just stay home. The whole thing is corrupt, not rewarding anybody, right? And it really doesn't help remotely when you make these kinds of statements, when you make statements like, well, the issue is that you're entitled. You have a silver spoon, blah, blah, blah. They have next to nothing. The average age of a first home buyer is something like 40 right now. They are still being gatekept from many companies, which will literally just not hire young white guys who are qualified, who will pass them over for far less qualified women, far less qualified minorities. This is still ongoing. This is like actually quite difficult to correct. The Supreme Court comes out and says, hey, stop being racist. What do these institutions say? They write letters and say, teehee, okay, the court says we can still take this into account, and so we will. So now instead of just doing race, you do life experience, which is to say race. So yeah, the best thing the administration can do right now is maybe not have their top spokesman tell people that if they're upset, it's because they've never had a real job, even though they are like desperately seeking real jobs, but then cannot get real jobs because women want to get these real jobs and then treat them like basically like adult daycare. Day in the life with me. It's actually, we should probably just like give them real jobs. I don't know. That's why we've said too on this program, the administration needs to just be like hiring a bunch of people. Like the best solution right now could actually be take a page out of FDR's book, right? Get a new Works in Progress administration up and running, but this time make it like based and red pilled. It's a lot more difficult to change how private companies' hiring practices are. But what can be done is giving these guys real jobs, real work opportunities through the admin, renewing and rebuilding the country. And make sure that, you know, our patriots, our guys are in charge of actually hiring and building this out. Give our guys jobs. Help them to actually get homes. Help them be able to afford to raise families. You will get yourself an army of reliable voters to keep you in power. A wonderful pool of applicants to draw from for future administration positions. There's a reason why FDR had so many terms in office. There's a reason this guy held power for as long as he did. Using what power we have to shore up support is like actually the most important thing we can possibly do in order to win votes. Because yes, if the Democrats win, the DSA is at a minimum immediately going to be a major driving force. And the DSA stated that immigration policy, the end of borders, the end of immigration enforcement, all of that, they want to treat, literally, I'm not paraphrasing, they want to treat freedom of movement as a human right. So you know how, like, I can move around and I can call it freedom of movement? Okay, now imagine I just, like, come into your country illegally to suck on your teat. That is essentially what they're saying is a human right. It is having access to European-style social safety nets is a human right. And they will do this specifically to bring in more foreigners, specifically to dispossess, specifically you, and everyone else that you care about. So yeah, right now, the biggest focus we need to have is on immigration not being totally destroyed. And these two are, of course, completely intertwined. This is an actual existential conflict. This is an actual, like, civilizational threat, because we have these foreign civilizations occupying positions of power in our country, and they are more than happy to try to take everything that they can from us and open up more opportunities for more of them to come over here to continue that. And the lines are pretty much drawn, right? And if anything, maybe that's even a good thing. That actually does make it a little bit easier, really, because you don't need to waste so much time anymore just trying to, like, win these people over to American values. You just have to get actual Americans to turn out and back you and win.
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0: This so over Independence Day weekend, there were a lot more of these teen takeover events taking place all throughout the country. And there's a lot of videos that if you described, like, their contents to a European, I think that they would think that you were a Klansman. I don't think that they would even believe what you're saying. Frankly, if you described them to a Klansman, I think that they would even think you were being a bit hyperbolic. The first video was posted on X by user Matt Van Swole with the caption, "Absolutely horrifying footage has emerged from a teen takeover event in North Charleston, South Carolina. It appears that a white female police officer was severely beaten by a mob of black teens, including with what appears to be a Roman candle. This is hard to watch." So we're going to watch it.

I'm like laughing. This is immediately what I thought of. It reminded me of like the, what is it, like Tough Enough, that WWE recruitment like game show where it'd be like a combine and like, you know, Triple H would come in, John Cena would come in, and they would like wrestle with you. Do you think like that's how he felt when he got like knelt on? Where it's like the like black person committing a crime equivalent of like getting hit with like the rock bottom or the attitude adjustment. Where you're like, oh, that's the move. Where it's like if Hulk Hogan comes in and hits you with, you know, the atomic leg drop or something. It's like, oh, like that's the move I've seen on TV. It's like you're like a black kid committing a crime and like a cop kneels on you and you're kind of like low key excited. You're like, oh, I've seen this. Okay, so I don't know, man. We've got a few more compilation-style videos from our friend Matt showing kind of how these events transpire over the course of the evening. The next video is captioned, Charlotte, North Carolina police have arrested 19 teens and cited 8 parents after July 4th festivals turned into brawls in the streets. Kids as young as 12 years old were seen out until 2 a.m. Beating each other, throwing fireworks at bystanders, and multiple weapons were found hidden on the teens. We don't actually have to live like this. It's like crazy, dude. Like I was thinking too, watching, you know, the video of these guys like beating up some like white female police officer, not to do this, but like, can you imagine what would happen if a bunch of like white frat guys were beating up a black female cop as she tried to stop them from like, you know, lighting a couch on fire, which is about like the ceiling. Like when white guys go bananas, like a 10 for us is like lighting a couch on fire. And maybe 11 would be Patriot Day, January 6th or something. But it's relatively tame or something. And I guess it's like an old adage in journalism, right? Like, you never read the man bites dog story. So if people always want to wonder, like, oh, why isn't it reported? Like, why is it only we see this but never this? Dude, you're only going to see, and obviously there's an agenda, but even practically speaking, if every time, like, black teenagers went out and did something crazy like this, if every time there were articles about that, like you literally would not believe it. You would get bored of it. And perhaps it would maybe make you realize what time it is a little bit more. But I'm just saying, when it's the opposite, when it's like white people doing something crazy, that's a story because that like never happens. And so literally it is newsworthy. Whereas if you just walk into the editor room and you're like, hey, I've got another video like black people beating the shit out of a cop. It's like, dude, that's like the third one today. What is wrong? Like, I think you might have some kind of agenda. You're only bringing me stories of black people doing crazy shit. Like, I'm kind of curious as to what your ultimate purpose is here. I don't know. Finally, we have another video from Matt. It says, residents of Raleigh, North Carolina, panicking after two massive teen takeovers have rocked the city with 9 people being shot over the 4th of July weekend. Over 8,000 teens descended on multiple areas of the city and began fighting in the streets, firing weapons, and then fought police officers, slicing one officer in the arm. So far, 27 people have been arrested. Police are currently combing through security footage attempting to find multiple shooters. We do not, in fact, have to live like this.

0: We talked a few weeks ago, I think, about the article that was written in 2012 by John Derbyshire, which got him fired. He wrote a response to, you know, the idea that black Americans have to have the talk with their children, saying that basically they're going to be targeted their entire lives for being black. And he came out and he wrote an article. And one of the points he made in the article was telling his kids, hey, you should basically avoid any area where the population of blacks increases like very rapidly. So if you go to an area where, you know, the streets are flooded with black people, they could be doing whatever, looking at cars, doing whatever. It doesn't have to be like crazy like this. You should probably get out of there as quickly as possible, because the chances of something like this happening are like high enough to where it would present a problem to your immediate safety. Very volatile conditions, actually. It's not racist to describe that. I mean, it's literally just a matter of fact. If I take a city block and I take another city block and I use, like, I don't know, my Gary's Mod, like, physics gun to just keep spawning, like, white people and black people on the respective city blocks, as I spawn more and more white people, it's not obvious to me that it's going to reach a critical mass where all of a sudden the situation becomes dangerous. You may hit, like, an RGN where they start doing, like, the Macarena or something, but it's, like, pretty much going to be the extent of it. Whereas if you just keep, like, adding black people to a geographic area, I mean, I don't even have to say, like, what's going to happen at a certain point. Of course, we all know that they will start inventing rocket ships, and they will revitalize the South African space program, and they will put their flag on the moon. It will be very exciting. So, yeah. And, you know, people don't know this stuff, and they get killed, dude, literally. So, what are you going to do? Anyway.
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0: There's a clip of Hassan Piker going around where he's reacting to and throwing stones at Asian patriot and friend of the show, Kang Min Lee. Sorry, not my native tongue. Love you, big guy. And he actually stole my insult. He actually stole my insult for these people. And I even created an entire dissertation about this, you know, with the theater kids and how they have occupied the government. He's trying to now use it against right-wing content creators. Take a look.
6: Most do not assimilate into America founding or love the country. They bring subversive ideologies that cater to the foreigners rather than native citizens. Both myself and Francesca Hong are American-born. I would go so far as to say that in a lineup where, you know, white patriots were going to decide who's more American, me or this fucking guy, I suspect that the ones that haven't seen me on Fox News would probably point to me and say, well, that's the real American, right? So it's really strange. Like, who do you think white nativists would think is like a real American? You can put that cross behind you all day, baby boy. In a lineup between you and I, who do you think these irrational reactionary forces that you are so desperately caping for, who do you think they're going to look at and be like, well, we got to pick one of the two? No hat, of course. It's so funny. Why are your ops always people that would have been bullied at your school? You just identified a big chunk of the resentment coming from the far right. They've always been fucking nerds. Bro's accent at points is indistinguishable from more Pegasus. I know, they got that internet accent. Yeah, failed theater kids.
0: I don't know, dude. I think patriots would definitely side with high caste oriental patriot Kang Min Lee over you. I mean, like, literally, like, the culture, obviously, his makeup, obviously, we don't want to get a little too based here, I suppose, but yeah, dude, it's like, leftists can only view the world in terms of, like, you were bullied in high school, you're upset because you were bullied in high school. I think this is projection. Hassan was literally bullied. He wrote about how he couldn't get girls. He was like some fat retard sitting on a horse. We'll show you the clip. He's obviously deeply insecure. He always whines. He's a pussy. Sam Hyde called him out, and he, like, hid and cried like a bitch. Like, he's literally just, like, an effeminate, just emotional basket case of a man. And yeah, he's a real tough guy on stream when he's talking to, like, his audience of, like, retarded leftists and, like, you know, foreigners and all this other stuff. And he'll go to his, like, you know, photo shoots, and he'll go to his parties, and he'll feel like the man or whatever. But yeah, fundamentally, these people are the ones who were bullied in high school. Like, if we're even going to enter that conversation, I know this because not me, but people I knew very well had articles written about them in their school newspaper because of how they treated people like this. It was like kind of the funniest thing ever. Like, certain people I know used to go by when they, like, all the theater kids and all the gay kids would be doing this, like, Pride Month sidewalk chalk at the end of the year, and they'd be doing these murals. And certain people I know would walk by and, like, aggressively vomit. And I don't mean, like, you know, just like blah. I mean, like, just like freaking out. And then they would, like, cry and run off. And then, like, a week later, we'd have the end of the year issue of the school newspaper. And it'd be like, I saw their dark shadows loom over my beautiful rainbow of love. And then just like, oh. So these are the people. These are the theater kids. They occupy the government. They occupy alt media. It is literally the most accurate profiling of our enemy to date. I mean, I do take a little credit for that. There's a reason John Doyle occupies the discourse, love me or hate me. It is an accurate comprehension of the enemy we face, the world's foremost problem, the theater kid. That's exactly what Hassan is, right? He's literally just like some leftist retard who's deeply insecure, has to go over to Europe and, you know, prostitutes underage, by the way. You know, there's all sorts of stuff going on with this guy, but then he wants to come on and he's in front of the camera, he's in front of the microphone, and then he's a real tough guy and capitalist blood is going to run through the streets. I'm dressing up like Chairman Mao with my stupid Chairman Mao shirt. You are the theater kid. You're going to sit on a train and post a photo of yourself reading Lenin. You've been doing this for what, 15 years and you're just getting around to Lenin? You are the theater kid. You were bullied. You are a fat retard. This is what you are, dude. It exfoliates from your pores with every breath you take. You are weak. You're not that guy. You're a Nepo baby. You're all of the above. And you picked on high caste Oriental patriot Kongmin Lee, who would eat you for breakfast in a debate and hand-to-hand combat. His people have a deep tradition of the martial arts. Your people have a deep tradition of being conquered by other people with deep traditions. It's just not even the same thing. You are supposed to be the token tough guy on the left. The only one, literally the only one of you, who does not present himself to be like a complete soy boy dysgenic freak. Literally, it's just you. You're the only game in town. Congratulations, I guess. And even you are still temperamentally effeminate. Even you are still a coward. Even you can only talk tough when you have all of the institutional backing behind you. But what, because Fox News plays a clip of you like once and complains about you, you think you're somehow some kind of dissident? No, I don't know. I'll write you these letters when you go to prison, by the way. The Trump admin's coming to get you. We're going to put you in prison, you fucking idiot. You didn't even understand how to, like, ally with foreign adversaries properly. You're such an idiot. You have all of this backing. It's peace has cost you your strength. Victory has defeated you. You're not even a real guerrilla. You're not even a real, like, dissident activist. You don't even know how to, like, network through the backrooms properly. You do it once, you're going to go to prison for the stupidest reason ever. And then Sam Hyde's going to go to prison for something funny just so he can get in a cell with you and, like, epically impose himself upon you. Anyway, that about does it for the show. Thank you so much for watching. God bless you. God bless your family. Long live the United States of America. I hope you had a fantastic Patriot weekend. We will see you back here in 2 days' time to continue our discussion on the most important things in the world. Yeah, won't that be fun? Anyway, bye.
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7: Welcome back to Sarah Gonzalez Unfiltered. I am Sarah Gonzalez. 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Ooh, the big scary American flags. We will get into that. We will get into Sunny Hostin and her ridiculous libtarded comments. But first, we got to talk about the elephant in the room. We got to talk about probably the most shocking story, just totally shocking, that it turns out that the guy who's running for Senate in Maine, who has a Nazi tattoo on his chest, he's not a good guy. He's not a good guy at all. And there is more information coming out about the poster boy of the Democrat Party, Graham Plattner. Here's the latest. Woman who dated Graham Plattner says he sexually assaulted her. The Maine Democrat denied the allegations and said any accusation of non-consensual behavior is categorically untrue. Now, I'm just going to go out on a limb and I'm going to say he doesn't have the most credible track record. Okay? He does not. I have a hard time believing that this is the guy. The guy who claims he's never done it. No, I've never done anything like that. Same guy who has said that victims deserved to be. Remember, he said, same guy said that women should act like adults to avoid and take some responsibility for themselves and not get so up they wind up having sex with someone they don't mean to. Oh, okay. He also, by the way, we'll get into the details here, but he also said there was nothing else that was going to come out about him and that it was everyone else's fault for making it it's just everyone else making all of this a big deal.
9: You say there's nothing out there that it could be concerning. And this may seem a little bit rich.
10: There's nothing out there. I just want to make this clear. There's nothing out there that's actually concerning. People will make everything seem very concerning because that's what people do in politics.
7: That's just what people do in politics. You just take it from me, okay? It's not concerning that I said that victims deserved it. It's not concerning that, like, I, you know, maybe had a Nazi tattoo for 18 years of my life. And then once I got it got found out, I was like, ooh, let me remove it. And then everyone was like, he removed it. What? He was only a Nazi for the 18 years. He's had a change of heart. I mean, this guy is bad news. Now, I want you to keep Graham Plattner saying it's just everyone else, right? Keep those words in your mind as you listen to what this alleged victim said and how she describes this entire ordeal.
11: Did Graham Plattner f*** you?
12: By definition, yes. Absolutely.
11: Because he had non-consensual sex with you.
12: Yeah.
11: Forced himself on you.
12: Mm-hmm.
11: Even after you had told him no and fought him off.
12: Yeah. He violated multiple layers of consent that night by coming into my home when I asked him not to, and by advancing on me when I told him not to, and furthermore, another incident that I had told him not to do. And
11: with protection.
12: Yeah. Yeah. So, yeah. By the way that my nervous system reacted to this experience, absolutely.
11: You say he was forcing himself on you. It was getting violent. You were pushing him off. You were kicking him off. Needles and sewing equipment was falling all over. And walk us through the process where you decided that the safest thing you could do was just let him f*** you.
12: He's big, he's strong, and I just had to evaluate my safety and come up with the least worst outcome to this situation. And so I felt like complying for my safety was the least worst option.
11: But that's not consenting.
12: No, complying is not consenting.
7: Now, this is the guy, you know, first of all, if you can't trust a guy with a Nazi tattoo, who can you trust? I mean, this guy is like scandal ridden. This does not surprise me at all because I've been watching all of the stuff come out about him. The Nazi tattoo, it turns out, was really just like no big deal when you look at the rest of the things that have happened during his run, the rest of the things that have come out. You have, let's see if we can just roll through them here. You have not just the Nazi tattoo, you have the fact that he was cheating on his wife using a child exploitation chat app. You have the fact that he said a veteran didn't deserve to live. You have the fact that he said gun violence would be necessary to take down Republicans. This is a guy who actually loves violence. He loves violence. By the way, you also have, this wasn't the first allegation of sexual misconduct. You even had the New York Times writing up three separate women who spoke out about his sexual misconduct, about his intimidation, about his toxic behavior. The New York Times of all, this was not like a Fox News investigation. This was the New York Times, for crying out loud. So if the New York Times is writing hit pieces, bringing in all of your ex-girlfriends who talk about how terrible of a person you did and the horrible things that you did, you're not a good person, okay? Now you have the past comments that I would circle back to about victims needing to take responsibility for themselves, which I would love to hear him explain how this woman did anything wrong. He showed up drunk at her house. He forced entry and then he f***ed her. This wasn't like she had too much to drink and then she just regretted her decisions. That's not what this was. He also, by the way, I mentioned he likes violence a lot. He also really loves apparently. He speaks of it often. He made a comment that he would rip home invaders if they broke into his home, but not in a gay way. That's what he said. So you've got a long history of this guy making the comments that he's made, having the past with his girlfriends that he's had, having the tattoo. I'm just saying there were signs, okay? There were signs that were there that this guy was a bad guy. Yet despite all of those things, except this latest, all of the other things, it was totally fine. The Democrats actually doubled down, tripled down on their support of this guy. He was their golden boy. But now, this last one, they couldn't stand the heat anymore. They had to eat their words, and they are feeling the pain of this now because, like I said, everyone supported him. They supported him through the Nazi tattoo. They supported him through his disgusting comments about rape. They supported him and the fact that he was on the child exploitation app. And we were like, why do you have a shirtless photo of yourself on this app? What are you doing here? He's like posed with a bath towel, a shower towel around his waist, totally shirtless. That's really weird, guys. This is still your guy? Yep, that's our guy. This is really weird. The New York Times just wrote a hit piece on him. They featured three ex-girlfriends who all, like, they didn't speak to each other and come up with the same story before they spoke to the New York Times. It's just that they all corroborated. And this is still your guy? Yep, it's still our guy. Well, this one apparently was a bridge too far. I want to remind you, just a couple of months ago, Elizabeth Warren was like, I mean, I don't know. I think she had a little bit of maybe romantic feelings towards this guy. She just really, really loved Graham Blattner.
13: I am here because Washington needs fighters, and Graham Blattner is the fighter we need. You bet. Ooh. I said to myself, that's my kind of man.
7: Oh, okay, Liz. All right. I'm getting some vibes from Liz Warren that she was like sexually attracted to Graham Blattner, which is disgusting. But Liz Warren is now having to do some retractions. There's a lot of Democrats today that have had to do a lot of retractions, except Liz Warren is such a coward that she had to put out a statement through her staff because she couldn't be bothered to face the music on her own. Like, tweet about it, right? Just tweet about it, publicly state it yourself. You're going to get some comments that you don't like, but you know what? Quite frankly, you deserve it. There were more than enough signs that this guy was a bad guy. You chose to stick by him. So in her statement, now more than ever, we need leaders in Washington who reflect our values. There can be no tolerance for sexual assault. With so much at stake, the best path forward is for Graham Blattner to step aside as the Democrat nominee. And Ro Khanna joins the list of Democrats who he was like very, very pro Graham Blattner. All of the other things he did, very, very pro. Now, a little bit of a different tune. He said, I've been very clear that sexual assault or violence against women is a red line. These allegations are very serious and credible. Graham Blattner should drop out from the race. I am withdrawing my endorsement. Now, remember, he endorsed Graham Blattner after all of those other comments. He endorsed Graham Blattner after the New York Times wrote up all of the credible allegations. Like, if I'm the other two women, because apparently in the New York Times article, there were three women. One of the women that was cited in the New York Times article is this same woman who is coming out with more details because she didn't really want to say all of the things that happened when she talked to the New York Times. And by the way, she does also say she kind of hesitated because she shares his political views and she didn't want to mess up the Democrats' chances. So I guess between the New York Times write-up and the time that she spoke to CNN, she decided that politics kind of didn't matter at this point. If he's a bad guy, he's a bad guy. But you got to feel really bad if you're the other two girls who were in the New York Times write-up and you're like, oh, I'm sorry. All the stuff he did to me wasn't enough for you guys. All of the misconduct against me, all of the sexual assault, all of the violent tendencies, all of the erratic behaviors, we guys told you. So that wasn't enough. That wasn't enough. Now, all of a sudden, it's too far. You guys are unserious people. You guys are unserious people. So Ro Khanna, now all of a sudden, it's become politically inconvenient to support Graham Blattner. He has to pretend like he gives a shit about women being sexually assaulted. Now, remember, he also was like trying to troll the Senate Majority Leader, Chuck Schumer, because he's like, oh, you don't support Graham Blattner enough.
14: Yeah. I mean, it's shocking that he's just so out of touch. I mean, he needs to step aside. I've called for him to step aside. No one thinks of him as the future of the party. You know, he was very weak. He didn't want to support Graham Blattner. He was out there trying to get Janet Mills. Even he now sees that Blattner is the best chance to to win the state, won overwhelmingly last night. But he's just out of touch. I mean, and needs to move aside.
7: Ooh. That's like, that's a Homer Simpson there. Just backing up into the bush, hoping that all of this just goes like, wish I could undo those comments, but you can't. Now, you have possibly also the person with the worst record for endorsing alleged we say alleged because we don't want to get sued. However, the facts are the facts. Senator Ruben Gallego, who is 2 for 2 endorsing alleged sexual assaulters and having to withdraw when the allegations drop. That's 100%. And that's not, you don't ever want to be 100% at endorsing alleged and sexual assaulters. That's not a thing. He's friends with all the in Washington, D.C. That's not what you want, Ruben.
15: Pretty hard in the Democrat Party to not, you know, bat zero, though.
7: That's fair. Remember, they care so much about women. Remember, they paraded around Christine Blasey Ford during Brett Kavanaugh's, you know, hearings. And they were like, oh, tell us which. Oh, believe all women. She doesn't remember anything. And in fact, this story sounds completely made up. And she seems like she's on medication. But believe all women. Now, all of a sudden, they're like, all right, okay, we picked the now. Probably the biggest fanboy of Grant Plattner, which was so weird with all the Nazi stuff, was Bernie Sanders. Remember, he was a Grant Plattner stan. He probably had Tiger Beat posters of Grant Plattner all over his bedroom. He was the biggest fanboy of Nazi Grant Plattner. Let's get a refresher here.
16: I'm going to do everything I can to make sure that Grant Plattner is the next senator from the state of Maine.
7: He wants to do everything that he can to make sure Grant Plattner is the next senator from Maine. Now, he dragged his feet for like 24 hours after the accusations came out. He was really, I think he was teetering. He was not sure where he was going to land, what decision he was going to make. And then ultimately it became too much. Too many people had already called for him to drop. And like, you can't be the last man standing for the allegedly. So you got to go with the flow at a certain point. Now, I guess, like, at least credit where credit is due, which I'll give you very little of. Okay, you finally had a line. If it wasn't the first credible allegations and it wasn't all of the previous behaviors and comments and it wasn't the tattoo to tell you exactly who he was, but you finally had a line. Congratulations. Now, I will also flip that around and I'll give the other type of credit where credit is due, which is, there are still people who will still, they are still actively supporting an alleged Stephen King, I'll give you. He said, this one I believe he deleted, but he said, Grant Plattner may drop out. I hope he doesn't, but meanwhile, the abuser in chief just keeps on keeping on. Oh, that didn't age well. It's already deleted. And he went on to say, this is like bonkers crazy to me, you guys. Tell you what, if you knew the whole truth about everyone in the Senate and House of Representatives, those chambers would be dead empty. Jesus said, let him without sin cast the first stone, which translates to me as like, hey, we're all chicks, right? You haven't anyone? You cast the first stone. We've all done it. By the way, he's saying everyone in Congress has done it, I guess. Like, I don't understand that. Come on. It's you and your high standards. What, you want someone in there who hasn't anyone? Like, I don't understand this mentality. And by the way, before you shitlibs come to me in the comments, if you dare try to say that the president is a I will expose you for the retarded person that you are, because none of that is true. In fact, it was made very clear in the rigged case that nobody thought that he was a rapist. So that's wrong. Also, not in a criminal court of law. I will just tie that one up by saying, also, E. Jean Carroll is a raving lunatic. This woman, not so much. I don't think this woman has a dog and cat named Tits and Vagina. So
17: her dog or her cat was named Vagina.
7: Yeah. So you know what? Like, come at me. Okay. You will just expose yourself as being stupid. Now, they're also delusional. And I just want to end with this. This is Graham Plattner describing, well, himself, really.
18: Describe the masculinity that you represent.
19: I think it's just a healthy form of it, which is, yeah, look, I mean, I lift weights. Oh. I shoot guns. My background is obviously in the military. I work outside. Most of my hobbies are things that people tend to associate with, like, manly stuff, I guess. The exact same time I go to therapy.
7: Oh.
19: I have a very open sort of dialogue and emotional relationship with my wife.
7: Did you tell your therapist about the... Tell your wife about it? Were you, like, emotionally vulnerable and you told them all of these terrible things that you've done to women in the past? Or no? Did you leave that out? No. He's the healthy version of masculinity. Yeah, I beg to differ. So as of the time of this taping, he still has not made his decision. I think the right...

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2: There is a very active rumor right now in the D.C. circuit that Mitch McConnell is not doing too good. In fact, word on the street is like he's not at all there. Like they're ready to pull the plug on Mitch McConnell and everyone's trying to keep it under wraps. And the sad part is I would believe that D.C. would do that. I would believe it. So we have no verification. Well, maybe if you believe what I'm about to go through with you. But it just like something is very off right now with Mitch McConnell. I'll get into the latest, but I first want to just as a reminder, like we've talked about it on the show. I talked about it on my other show that we had way back when. Mitch McConnell should have resigned and retired, I should say, years ago. He has not been well for a long time. I'm trying to be as respectful as possible. These people come here. They stay in DC for far too long. They become, you know, like public, I'd say servants, but they're not servants to us at all. They're only doing themselves favors. And then they just die in office. They can't just retire. They can't just go home. They abuse the power and they just die in office. And it's really sad. It's really disgusting. And I don't care if you're a Democrat or a Republican. This is not how our country was supposed to be run. You were not supposed to be in office for 10 billion f-ing years looking like the lady from the Titanic. Okay, so Mitch McConnell, for years now, we called him Glitch McConnell, just as a reminder, here he would just like, it's literally, he was the blue screen of death. It was factory reset for Mitch McConnell in the middle of speaking, which, I don't know, signals to me there's something very wrong.
3: Bipartisan cooperation and a string of
2: Nope. Mm-mm. Reboot. This is the, you turn on the computer. Ding! The computer's turning back on. Nope. And then John Thune's like, oh, crap.
4: Okay, Mitch. Anything else you want to say? I'm sure just go back to your office. Do you want to say anything else to the press?
2: Nope. Sure don't. So that was, he's had several instances like that. It's just, it's been really, really disgusting. And that was in 2023. It's only gotten worse since then. But recently, June 14th, we found this out a couple days ago. We didn't know, but apparently June 14th, all the way back June 14th, so almost a month ago, he went into cardiac arrest at his DC home. He was found unconscious and they had to perform CPR. Now, since they rushed him to the hospital, nobody has seen him. He's been absent. Nobody has seen him. According to his staff, though, it's not, don't worry. Yeah, he was 84 years old and he went into cardiac arrest and they had to perform CPR, but he's totally fine. His staff said Senator McConnell appreciates the outpouring of support he's receiving while he continues his recovery in the hospital. The senator continues to improve and is working closely with his staff on Kentucky and Senate matters while the Senate is out of session. Now, the Senate is back in session next week. So if he is fine, I guess we should expect him, what, Monday, Tuesday? Just come out, just like rearing to go. Now, he did also miss the weeks of June 15th and the 22nd. He was absent for all of those votes. So where is Mitch McConnell? And why are they being so secretive about it? I would like to know that. I would like to know where Mitch McConnell is because Laura Loomer, I'm going to skip down to this Laura Loomer tweet. Laura Loomer says that a high-level source close to the White House has said that Mitch McConnell is officially brain dead. He's not coming back. But now, since that was published yesterday, you have all of these like random people who are like, I just spoke to Mitch McConnell, including Scott Jennings, which I find very strange. I mean, Laura Loomer does have a lot of good sources. Mitch McConnell being brain dead would track with the fact that he is so old, and they found him unconscious, they had to perform CPR. He had gone into cardiac arrest. It seems weird that they wouldn't just, like, why wouldn't they be honest with all of this? Why would they be so secretive? Scott Jennings said, I spoke to my old friend Mitch McConnell this morning, the senior senator from Kentucky. He's still recovering in the hospital. We talked for just shy of 20 minutes about Iran, Ukraine, the unfolding situation in Maine, my visit to the TR Presidential Library, and even a little bit of Senate history. I told him we want to see him back at work as soon as possible. No, we don't. Am I the only one? No, we don't, actually. I don't want to see Mitch McConnell back at work as soon as possible at all. I don't think he should still be there. I think he has sold this country out a billion times. No, we don't. I don't know who the we is. It's certainly not me. Now, it's very strange. It's very strange with all of this. Like, who do you trust? Who do you believe? Why are they being so secretive? But one thing that is actually very clear and tracks is that there is nothing that excites the liberal media more than a dead Republican. Like, they are chomping at the bit, foaming at the mouth for someone on the Republican side to croak, which you've got like people into their 90s who are still in Congress. So I'm sure they're like, it's only a matter of time. Now, the Hill even, they accidentally posted their draft obituary for McConnell. They were so ready to go. They accidentally posted it. And they had to take that back. Do not use a look back at Mitch McConnell's time in the Senate. Oopsies. Oopsies. Oops. They haven't announced that yet. Do not use. I hope someone's fired for that. Now, you start asking yourself, why would they cover this up? What is it? Why would they cover it up? Why are they being so secretive? And it does track that if he dies before August 3rd, Kentucky would have to hold a special election to fill his seat. But if he dies or like whatever, retire, I don't know, if he's gone after that, they get to hold over until the midterms. So I would say that that would track with Mitch McConnell filibustering someone's death. Now, it is his. So I guess it's like, well, if you're going to filibuster someone's death, it might as well be your own.
5: Probably be one of his last wishes.
2: But yeah, probably so. But what is so fitting for this rhino piece of shit?
6: Rhino piece of shit.
2: Thank you. Is the fact that one of his last acts in Congress was voting down the Save America Act. One of his last acts in Congress was letting down the American people, was showing the American people just how America last he is. He doesn't want you to have safe and secure elections. So it's just so fitting. Like, that really should be his last moment in Congress, because it would just be so poetic for that to be the last thing that he did. Now, me personally, I think they need to hold the vote now. But we saw a funny meme that we have to play if they held the vote now, he'd be like, I'm coming back. I'm coming from the casket. I'm coming from the grave just to vote against the Save America Act, because I hate you guys, America. Now, the plot thickens, actually. I'm not even done, because Mitch McConnell, while he had CPR performed on him and was hospitalized, his wife is from China, Elaine Chao. She was already gone. She was out of the country. She was in China for meetings with the CCP. She was meeting with high levels of the Chinese government. And she, I assume, gets a phone call like, hey, your husband of many, many years was found unresponsive. We had to perform CPR. He's at the hospital. She was like, he'll be fine. Anywho, about these meetings, she didn't even come back. She didn't even come back for her husband. I would show you the Chinese media from June 18th. Chinese vice president meets former U.S. transportation secretary. So she's over there whining and dining with the CCP while her husband is allegedly maybe brain dead. That's really weird, you guys. That is really, really strange. I think the Trump administration really needs to look into this woman before they let her back in the country. That's all I'm saying. And I think someone needs to go to all the hospitals in the D.C. area and find out if they can find Mitch McConnell. Please, some independent journalist, someone, anyone, go to these hospitals and find Mitch McConnell. I don't care if you have to dress up like a nurse, whatever. I want to know what is going on and why they're being so secretive. Because if there's one thing that you know will constantly be true, it's that Washington, D.C. will always lie to you. So, I don't wish for anyone's death. I wish for him to be out of Congress. I wish for him to be, like, not in the Senate anymore. I would wish for him to retire. I don't wish for his death. I'm also not going to write this, like, charming little obituary as if he wasn't a total piece of shit. He's been screwing over the American people for a very long time. And I think you can both admit that he does not belong in the Senate any longer and also say, like, I don't wish death on him. I don't wish anything. I don't wish any ill will. He just shouldn't be there. And we deserve transparency and we deserve to know. And it's going to be really telling next week if he shows up or not. Stephen, maybe we should just go to D.C. and find out. Maybe we should just go there next week.
5: Do you have a nurse's outfit?
2: Oh, wait. Are you asking for Mitch McConnell or are you asking for something else?
5: No, you said someone needs to go get a nurse's outfit and go up there.
2: You know what I said, Stephen. I'm making a joke. It's an inappropriate joke. Okay? Indulge me. I'm not actually. Why don't I sounded very mad. I wasn't mad. I'm just saying maybe we should just walk the streets of D.C. and
5: it's not a bad idea.
2: Maybe we should do that. Stay tuned on that. 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
18: They are the ones who are oppressed.
19: Radio
18: they are the ones who are constantly under attack, according to Zohran Mamdani and basically all of his ilk. And another shocking, brazen attack against Muslims happened again. It happened again. Mamdani said yesterday during Friday prayers at the Muslim Center of New York in Queens, a man reached for his pocket and congregants saw what looked like a firearm, creating a terrifying situation for Muslim New Yorkers who had gathered to worship. I'm immensely grateful and relieved that an MTA employee, a cab driver, and an NYPD officer acted quickly to help ensure no one was hurt. Every New Yorker should be able to observe their religion without fear or intimidation. I would guess that you wouldn't see that same energy if it was a synagogue. But anywho, he even had Big Tish, New York State Attorney General. He had Big Tish, like, all upset about it as well. She said, today, a masked individual reached into his pocket to pull out what appeared to be a deadly weapon during Friday prayers at the Muslim Center. This is horrific under any circumstances, especially when a community is joining in prayer. We must stand united against Islamophobia. They are the victims, no matter what. Chuck Schumer had one as well. His blah, blah, blah, blah, blah, blah, blah. Islamophobia is unacceptable, and we must continue to reject hatred and bigotry in every form. So that's, they're like, gosh, Muslims have it tough in New York City, especially, you know? That's terrible. Who would attack Muslims? All they're doing is just trying to observe their religion in peace. Who would do that? Now, the funny thing is that Mamdani, Big Tish, and Chucky Chuck left out kind of, I would say, a major detail about the alleged attacker. It's just that he was a Muslim. He's a Muslim himself. So I don't know how you guys are going on your diatribe. This is Sheikh Haq. Excuse me. He's a 33-year-old man from Buffalo. And by the way, I know that he's Muslim because an imam confirmed he was a fellow Muslim. He attended the mosque as a child. He was known to the community. And according to the criminal complaint, he was seen entering the mosque where he removed his baseball cap and put on a head covering and a mask. He proceeded to count his money and said, if anybody touches my money, it's going to be trouble. And then someone saw what appeared to be a gun in his waistband. They tackled him to the ground. It turns out it was a BB gun. So you'll notice the careful phrasing of these, you know, Zohran Mamdani and Tish, and is like what appeared to be a deadly weapon. Well, it was just a BB gun. By the way, I learned something new today. You can't have one of those in New York City without a permit. You got to have a license to have a BB gun. So they charged him with weapons possession, but he wasn't charged with a hate crime. Also, interestingly enough, released on $1 bail. One dollar, just one. So you have Zoe Ray Mamdani and all of these leaders in New York trying to make it sound like this. This is their MO, guys. This is their MO. You recall he just did this several months ago. Even when Muslims are carrying out the violence, they are still somehow the victims. This is all part of their plan. They want you to feel like you're not allowed to speak out against them. You're not allowed to feel it, lest you be called an Islamophobe. Do you want that? They are literally saying all of the quiet parts out loud, and they are daring you. They're daring you to say anything about it. Just a case in point here. Let me give you, this is a very, very popular streamer, Sneeko, who is saying that Mamdani is just he's just emboldening them to just take over New York and then coming soon to a city near you, I'm sure.
19: This is the Islamic Republic of New Yorkistan. Islam will be in every household. Inshallah, the whole world is Muslim. Welcome to Mamdani's New York. You see this city? You see how it looks? Inshallah, your city looks just like this too.
18: Ugh. No, thank you. I don't want my city to look like that at all. By the way, make sure you go check out my latest scorecard episode that just dropped today. Texas Scorecard, you can find that on my Sarah Gonzalez Unfiltered YouTube channel. So if you're watching the episode right now on the channel, just go over to the Come and Take It playlist. They are popping up. That's New York City. And that's like, you could say like, oh, well, New York City's gone. New York City is like totally blue and crazy. But they're coming into very small Texas towns as well, and they are buying up a bunch of land, and they are like, hey, we're telling our buddies to come over here. And so they're coming in mass to places where you would least expect it as well. I've got it all on my Texas Scorecard episode, Come and Take It. But I came across this clip because, you know, you have these people that are saying like, oh, well, you know, the majority of Muslims are peaceful. Now, I would argue that a peaceful Muslim is a bad Muslim. It's a Muslim that is bad at their religion. I know I've said this a million times, but it just is still true. And I came across a clip from Bridget Gabriel from actually like 12 years ago, which totally destroys the argument about a peaceful majority of Muslims. Watch.
20: There are 1.2 billion Muslims in the world today. Of course, not all of them are radicals. The majority of them are peaceful people. The radicals are estimated to be between 15 to 25%, according to all intelligence services around the world. That leaves 7% of them peaceful people. But when you look at 15 to 25% of the world Muslim population, you're looking at 180 million to 300 million people dedicated to the destruction of Western civilization. That is as big of the United States. So why should we worry about the radicals, 15 to 25%? Because it is the radicals that kill. Because it is the radicals that behead and massacre. When you look throughout history, when you look at all the lessons of history, most Germans were peaceful. Yet the Nazis drove the agenda. And as a result, 60 million people died, almost 14 million in concentration camps, 6 million were Jews. The peaceful majority were irrelevant. When you look at Russia, most Russians were peaceful as well. Yet the Russians were able to kill 20 million people. The peaceful majority were irrelevant. On September 11th in the United States, we had 2.3 million Arab Muslims living in the United States. It took 19 hijackers, 19 radicals to bring America down to its knees, destroy the World Trade Center, attack the Pentagon, and kill almost 3,000 Americans that day. The peaceful majority were irrelevant. So for all our powers of reasons and us talking about moderate and peaceful Muslims, I'm glad you're here. But where are the others speaking out?
18: 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Still holds. I'm just saying, this is this whole Muslim experiment, not a good idea. You can call me Islamophobe. I don't actually care. I don't want it in my country at all. We'll be right back.
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18: So every time we cover something retarded that someone on The View has said, I'm always like, how is this show still on? I don't understand. Who is the target audience? I don't, like, who's watching this shit? But, you know, with July 4th that has just passed, you know that you're going to hear some crazy shit coming from The View. I'm sure they were, like, just crying all day, so upset that we were celebrating our country. And then I came across this clip of just like one of the dumbest things I've ever heard. Here is Sonny Hostin talking about how the American flag makes her feel.
21: There are times when I walk into a community and I see American flags all over the community, and I suddenly feel unsafe because there is a section of this country that has co-opted the American flag and they equate being an American or an American flag with white supremacy. And that should never be the symbol of white supremacy, but they have weaponized.
18: No, they haven't, actually. It's our flag. It makes you feel unsafe. I feel very safe when I go to a community with American flags everywhere because I'm like, okay, cool. They love our country. They probably have guns. I'm safe. They love our country. They're patriots, potentially veterans. There's nothing about that that makes me feel unsafe. Not quite sure what's going to make her feel like would you like a Chinese communist flag? Is that like more warm and welcoming to you? I don't know. But they never miss an opportunity to sell fear. Now, obviously, they were talking about the 4th of July, on the 4th of July.
2: You had a bunch of Patriot Front members, which I swear this is just a Fed op. Like, I don't know who these people are in real life, but they, a bunch of them boarded a Washington, D.C. metro train, and they had this image of this black woman surrounded by these masked Patriot Front members. And they were like, what the July 4th photo of a black woman surrounded by white supremacists says about America. I mean, did she get harmed? Was there something that happened? Like, did they kill her? I don't understand. No, but be that as it may, there's no one more mad about this photo than, you guessed it, our favorite race baiter, Sunny Hostin. She wants you to know this image defines America and her own experiences.
21: As a black woman, my lived experience in this country was embodied by a photograph that was taken in celebrating the 250th. Yeah. Unfortunately, in this country, people have different lived experiences. So while some may have a lived experience, like this is the best country in the world, and while there's some stuff that goes on, you know, other things are okay, that for me was a defining image of modern America for black Americans. Yes. Defining. That Patriot Front is a white nationalist organization founded in 2017 after the deadly Unite the Right rally in Charlottesville, Virginia. You know what they promote? An ultra-nationalist ideology that focuses on creating a white ethnostate in the United States with the ultimate goal of reshaping American society to align with their vision of racial and cultural homogeneity. As a black woman, I'm sitting there in my country, and that's the type of fear I have to experience.
2: By the way, it turns out that the woman was homeless, just for the record. Like, she got arrested for indecent exposure, like right before they got on the train. Yeah, so is that's your modern day lived experience, Sunny, or are you doing that as well? And then you start thinking to yourself, this black woman was, they didn't attack her, and they didn't do anything. Do you think there would be as much outrage if the races were flipped? Let me tell you something. We don't have to go very far back in time to, let me remind you about Irina Zarutska. Okay? She is no longer with us. Care to comment, Irina? Oh, no, she can't because she was stabbed to death on a train. And yet, Sunny Hostin has the audacity to say that this is her lived experience. I'm a View host. I get paid too much money just to bloviate and say dumb bullshit. And somehow this is my lived experience as well.
18: Just saying, these people, I don't know who,
2: you guys tell who watches The View unironically. I need to know. Do you guys have family members who do it? And if you do, do you still talk to them? Are they completely insufferable? Tell me in the comments. Let me know.
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6: Traffic and weather together every 6 minutes on the fours all morning long. Make sure you get there on time and in one piece. So that'll be coming up. That's because we care. We care about your commute in your local area. So we're there for you. Wow, things are happening quickly in Iran. The ceasefire is off.
22: Apparently it's over.
6: I mean, that's the first we've heard of that being the case.
23: Apparently it's
6: for
23: over.
6: For a long time.
23: Yeah.
6: Here's the president talking about the ceasefire with Iran.
24: Have any questions?
25: Mr. President, is the ceasefire over? Is the ceasefire done? Is the MOU dead?
6: Jeez.
24: That's a very interesting question. To me, I think it's over.
6: It's over.
24: I don't want to deal with them anymore. They're scum. You know what scum is? They're scum. They're sick people. They're led by sick people.
6: Mm-hmm.
24: And they're vicious, violent people. And if they had a nuclear weapon, they'd use it. As far as I'm concerned, it's over. I'll speak to our negotiators. They want to negotiate. They're good people. Steve Witkoff, Jared Kushner. Mm-hmm. But they have to come back to me. As far as I'm concerned, it's just a waste of time dealing with them. They're liars.
6: Mm-hmm.
24: We make a deal. And they if I make a deal with him, we have a deal. And he goes out, he talks. We make a deal. Everyone's agreed. No nuclear weapon.
6: Mm-hmm.
24: We make a deal. They go outside, talk to the press. They say, we never even talked about it. There's something wrong with them. They're cuckoo. As far as I'm concerned, it's over.
26: Talks will resume after we get through the funeral proceedings.
24: What?
26: Does this mean that talks with Iran will not resume?
24: I don't care. They could talk, but I think they're wasting their time. They're a bunch of lying guys. My whole life, that's all I do is deals. My whole life is, that's how I became president, I guess. That's a deal too, right? But I made a lot of money. I had a lot of great success. Tremendous success. Everything I did, I was successful. And I deal with these guys, and I say, this is from a different school. They're liars.
6: Yep.
24: They're cheats. They're sick people.
6: Right.
24: They've hurt their people. They killed 54,000 people as of now that were protesting.
6: Jeez.
24: You know, when people say, how come they haven't taken over? They can't take over because they're dead. They killed them. Nobody's going to take over. They have no guns, and the other side has machine guns. And they're killing them. The press doesn't report it. But they're bad people.
6: Yeah.
24: They're bad people. And, frankly, I don't want to waste my time with them. Now, I'll let our wonderful negotiators keep talking if they want, but I don't see it. I don't like these people. You know that? I like him. I like the leaders. I think all of these leaders.
27: Great. And they love
24: him. I think they didn't treat the United States fairly for many years, but that's okay.
27: They love
24: but
27: you.
24: But they're sane, rational, good people. Most of them. I don't like a couple of them, to be honest with you. But there are a couple I don't like much.
27: So
24: I like Erdogan, I'll tell you.
23: So good.
6: Oh, man.
23: Yeah, I like Erdogan. Yeah, because we've decided that we're going to take sanctions away from Turkey.
6: Yeah, let's
23: and we're going to sell them jets.
6: But yeah,
23: that's
6: let's not
23: separate
6: do that.
23: From Iran.
6: Right.
23: So I guess we're just bombing Iran into turning the sand into glass or turning the buildings
28: we've been attacking
23: into sand.
28: Them over and over and over overnight.
23: Not enough, though. I want to see. I haven't seen any clouds from here.
6: What started all of this particular time, was that they attacked three ships in the strait yesterday.
23: Right.
6: And so we started hitting them again. And the U.S. strikes are back on. And this time, looks like we're serious. Looks like President Trump is serious about it. So.
23: Okay, good.
6: I don't know.
23: Good.
6: U.S. Central Command forces have begun launching a series of powerful strikes against Iran to impose heavy costs for targeting and attacking commercial shipping crewed by innocent civilians in an international waterway. The U.S. strikes are in response to Iranian attacks on three commercial vessels that were transiting the Strait of Hormuz. Iran's demonstrated aggression was unwarranted, dangerous, and a clear violation of the ceasefire, which is now apparently over.
28: Dead.
23: And the MOU is...
6: DOA.
23: Yeah.
6: Dead on arrival. It's gone. So I guess we'll see. He's going to allow, I guess, the negotiators to try to continue to negotiate. But what good is that?
23: That's a waste of time.
6: Like he
23: already said,
6: it can't be trusted. They're liars. They're cheats. They're scum.
23: It's scum.
28: Do you know what scum is? Do you know what scum is?
6: I do. Yeah. I think I do.
28: That's who they are.
6: Yeah.
23: That's hilarious.
6: There's something wrong with them.
23: You know what scum is?
6: I love that.
23: Scum. You know what scum is?
6: There's something wrong with them. Yeah. Yeah, there is.
28: They're cuckoo. They're cuckoo.
23: You know what? I don't like them. I just don't like them. Tremendous.
6: Yeah, that's tremendous. Good stuff.
28: But we've been telling him all this.
6: We have, yeah, for a couple months now. We've been trying to say, okay, look, we don't know who we're dealing with. Whoever we're dealing with doesn't have the power, or they're liars. One of the two. And so I think he's reached that point of frustration now.
28: And is this the first time that a government official has told us that 52,000 Iranians are dead?
6: 54? Yeah.
23: 54, yeah.
6: That's,
23: I think so.
28: I feel
23: so.
28: Like that's the first time we've heard from a credible source.
6: Yeah. 54,000
28: people.
6: That's
28: a lot of people.
6: Yeah. Wow. It's a massacre.
23: Sure is.
28: And that goes to the question that we've been asking. Where are the people rising up?
6: Right.
28: And I guess they're dead, like he said.
6: Yeah. And where's the news media talking about that?
23: Yes. Right.
6: They don't seem
23: to
6: care.
23: Well, they don't have internet.
6: Oh, okay. All right. We don't have internet in this country? So, where are people talking about?
23: They don't have internet.
6: What's that? They don't have?
23: Yeah, okay. They can't get it.
6: No wonder. Wow, that's weird. Huh. Yeah. Can we get them? Internet?
23: You know, maybe.
6: I don't know, Starlink or something?
28: I was going to say, Starlink is pretty easy.
6: Yeah.
28: Buy, point.
6: Can they just not afford it? Maybe that's the problem. Maybe they just don't have, I don't know, $35 capital, a month. Yeah.
28: If the territory can afford Starlink.
6: Yeah. Yeah. Is that what you have?
28: Yes.
6: No.
23: That isn't necessarily true, but go ahead.
6: Mm. And these people, these four Americans who went to Tehran for the funeral to add aid and comfort to the enemy.
23: Oh, my gosh.
6: When they come back, they should all be arrested and tried for treason.
23: Period.
6: Done.
23: Over.
6: They're traitors. They just committed treason. They gave aid and comfort to the enemy. They're actually, they were actually leading chance of death to American imperialism. Wow. Okay, either stay there, or if you come back, you will be tried for treason. That's what should happen. It's not going to. Nobody will be held accountable. But sure should.
28: Let me introduce to you American social media influencer clip 15.
7: Down with USA. USA. Down with USA.
23: I know.
7: Down with USA.
23: No, like that. Sorry.
6: Treason.
28: That's Jackson Hinkle leading the Iranian people.
6: Does he have a big following?
28: Yes, he does.
6: Does he?
28: Jeez. Down with USA chants.
6: Nice. That's nice. There's a nice jail cell waiting for him.
23: No kidding.
6: And an electric chair after that. So unbelievable.
23: If
6: he just needs a rest, you know, from his hectic schedule at Iran, we'll just sit him down in that chair. And go ahead and give it some juice just to warm him up
23: a little bit. Yeah.
6: Yes, it was pretty cold over there. Yeah.
28: And then he tweeted out 8 minutes ago, "We stand with Iran."
6: Oh my God!
28: And the Iranian flag.
6: Jeez, what is he doing in America? Why are you here? Beat it! Stay there.
28: No,
6: that's incredible. That's just incredible. How do you let that one slide? You can't. I don't think. I think he should be arrested the second he sets his feet on American soil.
28: So funny you said that, because Congressman Randy Fine from Florida says, arrest him on the spot.
6: Yeah.
23: Yeah.
28: And then Jackson has a reply to that. He says, Jewish Zionist Nazis like Randy Fine have taken our government hostage to genocide Gaza and nuke Iran.
6: Oh, my gosh.
28: Their reign of terror is coming to a close. I look forward to returning to a free America.
23: Okay.
6: Okay.
28: Could he be another grifter trying to grift?
23: Yeah.
28: I would like to think that, but I don't want him to come back. And he has just on X alone, he lives in Miami. On X alone, he has 3.8 million followers.
6: Oh my gosh.
28: And then on
6: YouTube,
28: 146,000 subscribers.
23: So he's got a little bit of a reach.
28: Just a little bit.
6: He's got some serious numbers.
28: Just a little bit.
6: Almost 4 million people on X?
28: Yeah.
6: for sure you got to arrest him.
28: Oh,
6: yeah. Try him for treason.
28: Okay, so he says for you to follow the American Communist Party.
6: Oh. Oh, and he's a communist, too. You get that added benefit.
28: And then
6: good.
28: Followed the gulag. Welcome to the gulag.
6: So. Welcome to the gulag.
28: Yep.
6: What, the United States is the gulag? Who's the?
28: I have no idea, Pat Gray.
6: Jeez.
23: Okay.
6: Sounds like a fun guy, though.
23: He does.
6: Oh, what a patriot.
23: That you want to spend a little bit of time with.
6: Yeah. You probably want to have him over for Thanksgiving, right?
23: No,
6: not Tom Holman, but
23: no.
6: No? Really?
23: No, I don't want him.
6: Wow.
23: Over. No.
6: Wow.
28: And
6: I'm surprised.
28: Pat, he says Iran is on the right side of history.
6: Wow.
28: I'm sorry, but that's treason.
6: Absolutely. That's
23: right?
28: Yeah. Treason.
6: It's absolutely treason. And he should stay there or suffer the consequences.
23: He didn't say it here.
28: No, he didn't.
23: The free speech zone.
6: Right.
23: He said it on
6: It makes it so much worse
23: soil.
6: When you say that on foreign soil.
23: Which we're in a, I guess we're not in a war, right? It's a conflict.
28: Well, I don't know about now.
6: Whatever it is.
23: Whatever it is.
6: It's on.
23: It's on, right. And he's got no business, unless he, you know, hates America, to be saying that stuff on foreign soil.
6: Mm-hmm.
23: Which, you know, fine, you hate America. Okay. But if you come back here, no. No, that's not.
6: You're going to be arrested.
23: That's not.
6: And tried for treason.
23: Yeah. Here, sit down in a chair.
28: Yeah, especially,
23: you already covered this.
6: Got a place for you to rest right
28: there. Especially when you're tweeting out, long live the Ali Khamenei, and a picture of his casket.
6: Yeah. And then there was the, was it Elizabeth Warren aide?
28: Yes, the
6: who
28: staffer.
6: Who called him the greatest leader of her lifetime?
28: Yes. Well, Pat, he has an easy smile.
6: Easy smile.
28: And a bushy white beard.
6: Right, that's true.
28: Come on.
6: I almost forgot about the easy smile.
23: Yeah.
28: I think you did. So that how you think? Down with America?
6: Oh, well. No.
28: No?
6: No, okay. That's not where I'm that's not where I'm at. No. Jeez. Well, maybe Mitch McConnell will lead the charge to get this guy tried for treason.
23: Okay, so
6: because apparently everybody's talking to him now.
28: He's busy on the phone, Pat.
6: Everybody is talking to Mitch McConnell. Our information was obviously wrong yesterday because we heard he was brain dead and they were going to turn off his ventilator.
23: Which
6: today.
23: Is why I called to see if it was actually true. And I talked to him. I don't know.
6: Well, I talked to him for 6 hours. 6 hours yesterday. It was a substantive discussion as well. We talked about numerous topics.
23: Really?
6: Including national security. Yeah.
28: Wait, what?
6: Talked to him extensively.
23: Wow. I didn't.
6: Seemed in good spirits.
23: I wanted
6: In fact,
23: to...
6: he told me he's training for a marathon right now. The full marathon.
28: While in the hospital.
6: That's what he told me.
23: Not a half one.
6: He said that's why he's there. He's just getting a little added treatment for the marathon he's about to run.
28: Some
6: he's doing great. He's doing great. He said he's never felt better in his life. That's what he told me.
23: Been taking some peptides. He's feeling good.
28: Peptides,
6: yeah.
28: Yeah, he's going to do some bunk crushing, whatever you call that. Smashing.
23: Yeah. I just wanted to, I talked to him a little bit about, you know, the family and friends. And
6: did you?
23: How everything is going.
6: Did you ask him about his wife going to China?
23: And I said, you know, your wife went to China. Well, they had some business to take care of.
6: Yeah. And he was doing so well, is what he told me. I was doing so well that I told her, just go.
23: Same
6: go.
23: Thing
6: it was
23: me.
6: Scheduled.
23: He must have got tired of repeating himself.
6: I'm sure he did.
28: Funny, because I talked to him yesterday.
6: Did you really?
23: What?
28: Yes. I talked to him on the phone.
6: Wow.
28: And here's a cool thing.
6: Uh-huh.
28: Funny, he didn't tell you guys, but he told me that he is all ready to pass the SAVE Act.
6: Oh, wow. That's good.
28: And
6: that's good.
28: Is throwing his full support behind Trump 2028.
6: Okay.
28: I'm like, okay, Mitch.
6: That'll require a constitutional amendment.
28: So that means that he's ready to...
6: He's ready to roll up his sleeves, get to work.
23: Yeah.
28: Get rid of the filibuster. He's dialed in.
6: Oh, dialed in is an understatement with what I experienced for the six-hour conversation we had.
23: Yesterday we had reports that he was in a coma.
6: Yep.
23: And he still could be. And I mean, we haven't seen him.
6: Yeah, we haven't.
23: I haven't seen him other than...
6: Right.
23: I mean, even if we... Could we prove that it was him we talked to? I can't.
6: No, I didn't record the conversation. That would have been illegal.
23: Right, I said, hey, Mitch.
28: Yeah, illegal.
23: And I heard, hey, Jeffy. I figured it was Mitch.
6: Okay, yeah.
23: It could have been someone else.
28: Could have.
9: So, Jeff Fisher, welcome to Thanks for Calling.
6: Was it like that? Because that was... That's what he sounded the same to me.
28: It did.
6: Sounded the same. Well, John Thune talked to him.
23: I mean, this was like day one.
6: Mm.
23: This was like day one or two. Oh, this is the first
6: time around?
23: Yeah, this is where we questioned, did you really talk to him, John?
6: Mm-hmm.
10: Senator McConnell, we're told he was hospitalized. Have you heard any word on him?
11: I have. I spoke to him yesterday, and he was in good spirits. I mean, he was
6: being
11: very dialed in, paying attention to what's going on, and indicated that he would be back soon.
6: Okay. He indicated he'll be back soon.
28: And then yesterday...
6: That was a month ago.
28: Thune said... Leader Thune spoke with Mitch, Senator McConnell on the phone. They had a lengthy conversation, a substantive conversation that covered a variety of topics, like you said, national security.
6: Mm-hmm.
28: And then the other senator talked to him, too, and had a 20-minute conversation that got cut up about the latest news impacting the Senate races, Graham Plattner scandal, the Supreme Court ruling, the NDA, the NDAA.
23: I don't want to believe it. I mean, I feel like that none of this is actually true.
28: I don't think so.
6: But people are talking to him?
28: Yes.
6: Well, Scott Jennings, though.
23: I know.
6: Said he talked to him. Why would Scott Jennings lie?
23: And Scott Jennings is, Mitch is an old friend of his, according to him. I mean, he posted out that the senior senator from Kentucky, he's still recovering in the hospital. We talked for just shy of 20 minutes about Iran, Ukraine, the unfolding situation in Maine, my visit to the Teddy Roosevelt Presidential Library, and even a little bit of Senate history. I told him we want to see him back at work as soon as possible.
6: Yeah, here's what he said.
12: Kidnapping them?
6: Oh, that's not what he said. He fell.
23: That's the video of him falling.
6: So why do we have Scott Jennings in the...
23: That's what he posted, because Scott posted.
6: Okay.
23: I mean, it was posted from him.
6: Oh, boy.
23: It's just funny.
6: Go back to the beginning. What caused him to fall like that?
23: That was a bad
6: thing. Here we go. Oh, boy.
23: Going down.
6: Ooh, that...
28: And he even felt that he was about to fall, because he grabs that guy on his right immediately. Yeah.
23: He knew it was going to happen.
6: Oh, boy. Oh, man. So
23: and then the one guard is like, I don't go any farther.
6: The U.S. Senate is like an old folks home now. That's just where you go, I guess, to die.
23: I guess so.
6: And you can't retire from it because for some reason there's only one person who can do the job, and that's this 84-year-old man. The only person.
23: He's
6: the only one. So thank goodness he's there. Because otherwise the job wouldn't get done.
23: Right.
6: So ridiculous.
23: So what puts you in a hospital for a month?
6: Yeah. And
23: that leaves you still coherent enough to be dialed in doing work of the Senate.
6: Yeah.
23: I don't know what that is.
6: The hospital for a month.
23: Right.
6: Strange.
23: Very strange.
28: And his wife is back in town.
6: Yeah. So are the boys. The boys are back in town as well. And his wife. That's interesting. Is that a coincidence?
28: I don't think so. Not even close. But it's been our reporter that we've been talking to. She was telling me last night that there is a vehicle now in front of Senator McConnell's house, and she's trying to find who it is. But it looks like Hakeem Jeffries is at Mitch McConnell's house.
23: Okay.
28: And I don't understand that.
6: Hakeem Jeffries. Went to Mitch McConnell's house.
28: Yes.
23: He probably had to grab some papers from Mitch's office at the house.
6: I mean, that's weird. Why would that happen?
28: True.
6: If that's true. I don't even understand that. There's seemingly no reason. He went to Kentucky or his place in Washington, D.C.?
28: Washington, D.C.
6: Okay. Huh.
23: That makes it a little better.
6: A little bit, but not much. Why would Hakeem Jeffries go to his place in D.C.?
23: What are you doing? Kentucky.
6: You're not even a senator. Stay away from him. What are you doing?
23: Yeah, but they are both second in command.
28: They are both, yes.
6: Okay. And maybe there's a kinship there because of it. Huh.
23: That's why he drove all the way to Kentucky.
28: But he didn't.
6: Except no.
28: He drove down the street to the senator's house in Washington, D.C.
6: Okay. It's a weird situation.
23: The whole thing is very weird. Whatever we're hearing, it doesn't feel right.
6: Mm-mm.
23: Doesn't feel right at all. And then after yesterday was such a strange day because The morning was, he's on life support. They're pulling the plug.
6: Mm-hmm.
23: We've given the wife enough time to get back from her family doodah in China. And then immediately after our show was over, Mitch is talking up a storm to everybody in D.C., and he's fine.
6: Mm-hmm.
23: Okay.
6: Mm-hmm.
23: Sure thing.
28: Well, it's funny
23: but
28: because...
23: have we seen him?
6: No.
28: Elaine Chao, she was... they asked her, hey, why didn't you return from your trip from China? Your husband's in the hospital.
6: Mm-hmm.
28: And her quote is, did not warrant an immediate return, end of quote.
6: Wow. That's cold. I mean, maybe, you
28: love,
6: know.
28: Love is in the air, Peck.
23: Yeah, it is love.
6: It really is.
23: She hasn't loved him for a long time.
6: You know that?
23: Oh, please.
6: Yeah, okay.
23: I told you the last time.
6: Yeah, I know.
23: Instead of going to, you know, she sent him to a rehab place, man. Mm-hmm. No, you're not coming home.

0: hospital for a week, 2 weeks, a month, and your wife jets off to China while you're in the hospital.
1: She has family and
0: fighting
1: business.
0: For your life.
1: Family and business there.
2: Funny you say that, because she was asked that, and then she said the secretary was on a long planned trip to China.
1: For their philanthropic
0: endeavors. You can't change it. Plans just can't be changed.
1: No.
2: During the trip, she met with a number of people, including the U.S. ambassador, but the senator's health did not warrant an immediate return to the U.S.
0: See, he's fine.
2: He's okay.
0: He's fine. He's always been fine.
2: He's always been fine.
0: Yeah.
1: I knew he wasn't going to die. We had him plugged in.
0: Very strange.
1: I mean,
0: he is. He's getting some extra help for that marathon he's about to run.
2: I'm pretty sure
0: that's what it is.
1: That we see him walk out of the hospital.
0: Sure.
1: Today.
0: Yeah, it'd be great. Be great.
1: I want to see him walk out of the hospital.
0: Because everybody, to a person, all the people who spoke with him yesterday all said, he's doing better.
1: Yeah.
0: He's in great spirits. He's doing better. Dialed in.
2: The funny thing that is, it sounds like a memo went out.
1: Yeah.
2: With talking points.
0: Yeah.
2: Because everybody seems to have a 20-minute conversation. Is that all the turtle can handle? A 20-minute phone call conversation? Mm-hmm.
1: Well, that makes it believable, right? That would make it believable, which is concerned after our show yesterday.
0: Are you saying it's not believable that I talked to him for 6 hours?
2: No, that's believable. Oh,
0: okay, all right, thank you.
2: No,
1: it's the 20-minute one.
2: It's a 20-minute one that makes no sense. Because he's such a bucket of wisdom.
0: Oh, yeah.
2: 20 minutes is not long enough.
0: He's such a firecracker,
2: that
0: you just can't hang up the phone.
1: Once you start a conversation.
0: Yeah, it's on.
1: It's on.
0: It's on like Donkey Kong.
1: Yeah, thank you.
0: So...
1: I mean,
0: I don't see why Scott Jennings would lie about this. He's the one
1: either.
0: That
1: I
0: can see Thune lying about it. I can see other senators lying about it. But it's weird that Scott Jennings said he talked to him for 20 minutes.
1: Yeah.
0: Unless he just talked to him for 20 minutes.
1: I mean, I believe him. Right. I don't want to disbelieve Scott. He's.
0: Mm-mm.
1: I guess he and Mitch, he worked for Mitch at one point.
0: Oh.
1: Anyway, there's some kind of
0: relationship
1: there. Yeah.
0: Yeah.
1: Mm-hmm. And so, I mean... Why would Scott Jennings lie about talking?
0: Yeah, I don't know.
2: Yeah, what is to gain? There's nothing for him to gain. He's not a politician.
0: Strange. Again, it's just there's a lot of weird things going on right now.
1: I hope you walk out of the hospital today, Senator McConnell.
2: Yes.
1: And skip your ass back to your office and get some work done.
0: Get right back to work for the American people.
2: Wait, you guys want him back to work?
0: Yeah.
2: I want him to get out.
0: You?
2: No, I want him to get out.
0: It was time. The first time he froze.
1: Yes.
0: What was that? 2 years ago now?
1: I think longer than that.
0: Three, four?
1: Yeah. It's been a long time.
0: He should have been done that day.
2: He was dehydrated.
0: I know.
1: Yeah, I know.
0: I know.
2: He just needed a little bit of water.
0: Yeah.
2: And then when the second time happened, he couldn't hear, so he had to speak louder.
1: Right.
0: And he's doing so poorly, he can't even walk down the halls of the Senate without falling on his face.
2: He's been on a wheelchair for the last year.
0: Yeah.
2: They wheel him in and out.
1: Right.
0: Mm-hmm. And again, we've seen this so many times. Dianne Feinstein.
2: Yes.
0: Joe Biden.
2: Wait. I'm sorry?
0: Joe Biden. Dianne Feinstein.
2: Interns cannot keep up with him.
0: Yeah.
2: Are you serious right now?
0: I am. I'm serious right now.
2: Wow.
0: Yeah. It's shocking. I know. Because the interns, the 20-year-old interns.
2: They couldn't keep up with him.
0: Just too spry.
1: Right.
0: Too active. Too sharp. In fact, he was the sharpest person in the building.
1: Absolutely.
0: In Washington, D.C.
1: There wasn't.
0: In America. There's nobody sharper
2: than him.
1: No sharper tech.
0: Nope. So that's great. There is some sanity apparently happening within the realm of the communist / Democrat Party. Bernie Sanders is actually now turned on Graham Plattner.
1: Wow.
0: He's telling him to get out now. Here's Bernie on Graham.
3: I'm going to do everything I can to make sure that Graham Plattner is the next senator the state of Maine.
1: Oh, interesting.
0: Oh, okay. Well, maybe not. Okay, that was before.
1: Yeah.
0: Now he's saying.
1: He was so pissed.
0: Now he's saying.
1: He was so pissed that.
0: It's time to go.
1: So indignant that I'm going to do everything I can.
0: Yeah.
1: To get him, you know, to quit asking me about him.
0: Right.
1: And now, I guess the straw has broken the camel's back.
0: Finally.
1: They're
0: turning on him now.
1: Turning on him big time.
0: Here's Zoran Mamdani on Plattner.

0: Given that you have a sort of ascendant role in the Democratic Party, could you talk about the main Senate race? Do you think that Graham Plattner should drop out of the race? And do you have any intention of endorsing any candidates in competitive races outside of New York, El Said, or anyone else?
1: No, I believe that it's time for him to drop out of the race.
2: Oh, wow.
1: And when it comes to my own endorsements, I've made 8 endorsements at the state and federal level. They've all been right here in New York City. I'm incredibly excited at the fact that they won their races, and that's where my focus is for now. You know, I think the focus of today should be to respond to the gravity of what so many of us have read, and I think that the only appropriate response is for the campaign to come to an end.
2: Yeah. So even his commie friends are like, okay, it's time to go, my friend. Time to go. But they've been hanging right in there with him. They didn't care up until now.
3: No, they did not.
2: For his part, Plattner has said he won't drop out unless he can approve his replacement. So it's got to go through him. Are they going to give him that deal?
3: Whatever.
2: No way. But we'll see.
4: The Democrats in Maine have a response to that quote. Here it is.
5: Hi, everyone. I wanted to provide you all an update on the U.S. Senate race here in Maine. As you know, the Maine Democratic Party has been working around the clock to develop a process to replace our U.S. Senate nominee that is open, inclusive, transparent, and fair. The integrity of this process is just as important as the outcome, and we are committed to ensuring that Democrats across our state can have confidence in both. Unfortunately, Graham Plattner's team has repeatedly reached out to us in an attempt to put their thumb on the scale of what this process looks like. We have repeatedly reiterated to Graham Plattner's team that they have no role in determining our next Democratic nominee for the U.S. Senate, nor in determining what this process looks like. We have also reiterated that Graham Plattner must drop out of this race so that Democrats in Maine can focus on defeating Susan Collins this November. We look forward to making this process public as soon as Graham Plattner formally withdraws from this race.
2: Okay.
3: All right.
2: So the Maine Democrats are not on board with him and his demands.
4: Nope.
2: Just get out of the race and you have no say. And it's about time. I mean, the weird stuff from this guy,
3: yes,
2: has piled up high.
3: And then he swore to them that he was done, right?
2: Right.
3: It was done.
2: Since then, the rape thing came out, right. And then the condom thing came out. And he's actually removing that during certain activities that he's involved in with a woman.
4: He's done with it.
2: And it wasn't consensual.
4: Oh,
2: and
4: okay.
2: So, yeah.
3: Is that illegal?
2: Is it illegal?
3: Yeah. That's what I thought.
2: Yeah. Are you defending it?
3: Yeah, I am.
2: Are you? Okay. All right. What a surprise.
4: Right? Okay. That
2: Jeffy would defend some sort of depravity.
4: Battery over there. Okay.
2: All right. 888-900-3393. We'll chew the fat with Jeffy next.

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5: Got some tweets here. B. DeBodine Unleashed tweets, it's about time that Don figured out who he was dealing with. They're terrorists. You can't make deals with terrorists who only understand violence. Very true.
6: And they're scum.
5: From Tamara B. I spoke with Mitch McConnell for 20 minutes. We talked about how the Team USA won the World Cup. Graham Plattner entered the priesthood. Iran has surrendered and oil is selling for $60 a barrel.
6: Aww.
5: Good talk. Good talk. Okay, well, that's...
6: Then I hung up.
5: That's great. That's great. Gen X kid, if your husband is already dead, then no, that condition doesn't warrant an immediate return. I'm betting his condition will not be changing. Non-gestating hetero man, we need Joe Biden to call out Mitch with a, stand up, Mitch, let him see you. Oh, that's right. You're dead. I'm sorry. Oh. Just like Jackie that we called for that one day, remember? Jackie, oh, that's
6: called
5: right.
6: Called for Jackie, she was dead. Called for Chuck, he's a handicapped in a wheelchair.
5: Yeah.
6: I mean, the man was...
5: Unbelievable. Completely out of it.
6: Yeah.
5: Yep.
6: Long time.
5: Here we are at halfway through the week. It's the midpoint, which means time to officially chew the fat with Jeffy.

0: to the front.
1: Nice.
2: Nice.
1: Good awesome. Stuff.
3: Awesome.
1: 158 days Nancy Guthrie has been missing, and we still know. I mean, we know less now than we thought we knew.
3: Yeah.
1: Incredible.
3: Yeah, since incredible. Those were all forgeries.
1: Yeah.
3: And they weren't official, then nope. I mean,
1: she just disappeared.
3: Now we don't know anything.
1: Nope, she just disappeared.
3: She could be alive. She could be, you know, partying somewhere with whoever she ran off
2: the
3: with.
2: Pool boy.
1: Yeah, the pool boy. Yeah. The pool boy. You don't run off with anyone other than the pool boy.
3: Right. That was silly.
1: The archer is all sweaty. I apologize. You got to have the pool guy. Pool guy's already ready to go. Anyway, today through the 14th of this month, I remember I told you yesterday the daily running of the bulls in Pamplona, Spain, and during their Fiesta de San Fermin. And it was day one yesterday. Only five runners were injured.
2: Only five?
1: Only five.
3: Pretty much the same every year. You get the same people in the same place getting trampled, gored. it's the dumbest thing.
2: Fun.
1: Day one, the festival, Fiesta de San Fermin.
3: I thought they didn't do it on day one.
2: Thank you.
3: That's what we heard the other day.
1: Well, it's day two of the festival, day one of the running of the bulls.
3: Okay.
1: Easy.
3: All right.
1: I'm done.
3: So how many bulls were injured?
1: They don't report that.
3: Yeah, okay.
1: They never report that.
3: Right. Were the five people
1: for PETA now?
3: Are they yes? Are they okay? The five were injured.
1: Absolutely, okay. They're fine.
2: If we're talking about them, they're fine, right?
3: They're fine. Yes. Yeah. It's like Russian dash gang videos.
1: Yes, they're fine. Yeah.
3: Okay, that's a lot of people
1: that's
3: too.
1: Serious,
3: jeez,
1: man. That's serious. That
2: looks fun. Come on.
1: Because all of a sudden that bull's up on you, man.
3: Yeah.
2: Exactly. So you try and
1: those things move fast.
2: Am I going to be the next one?
1: Faster than you think.
3: When one of those horns goes up your rectal cavity there, that's not fun.
1: No.
3: The fun ends very quickly, very abruptly.
2: I feel like if your butt is meeting the horns, you were not
3: You're not running fast
2: properly.
3: Enough? You're not doing it right.
2: No, you're not running properly.
3: Mm-hmm. Sometimes that's out of your control.
1: If you're down there running like that, that is out of your control.
3: Because it's crowded.
1: It's crowded. You can't make the turns. There's the bull. You're trying to move, and the bull's like, yep, I'm here, and this horn's about to go there.
3: Yep.
1: And there's nothing you can do about it.
3: Mm-hmm.
2: Just run.
1: I don't want none of it. You can't, though. You're stuck on his horn.
2: Oh, okay.
3: Yeah. That's suboptimal.
1: Fun is gone.
2: Suboptimal.
1: You've lost the fun. So Walmart is lowering prices on hundreds of items. President Trump said the price cut came at his request, though the company's statement made no mention of that. Trump posted, hey, great news. I've just been informed that one of the biggest, best, and smartest retailers in America, Walmart, will be lowering prices by a lot at my administration's request. To celebrate our great country's 250th birthday, Walmart will participate to be dropping the price for ground beef by almost 15%. Among many other products, this is a huge deal for many millions of Americans who smartly shop at Walmart, which is truly a patriotic company who loves the USA. My administration is lowering prices that Joe Biden incompetently raised with the worst inflation crisis in history. And he goes on. Then he goes on. Well, the company issued a statement after President Trump's post and said its price rollbacks at Walmart and Sam's Club are designed to help customers and members make the most of the summer season. There was no mention of any interaction with the administration, and the company did not publicly comment on Trump's claims. Statement did note that price cuts for ground beef, corn, red cherries, ice cream, potato chips, and Coca-Cola and Pepsi products are all going down. That's good because you can't get enough of red cherries in the summer. Just can't get enough. Prices are dropping, though. That's a good thing. All right. So who cares who gets the credit? I mean, I know President Trump does. He cares because he wants the credit. So thank you, sir. Appreciate it. And again, more President Trump, Toyota planning to build, to shift production to the Tacoma from Mexico to the U.S. after it builds a $3.6 billion plant here in Texas. Toyota Motor Company said it will build a new $3.6 billion auto plant in the United States. It's going to be in San Antonio. And right now it's going to be on their San Antonio campus that they already have. So it'll open by 2030 for 2,000 jobs. And it was going to move the production of its Tacoma pickup truck from Baja California plant in Mexico to the Texas plant when it's completed.
3: Huh. Well, good.
1: I mean, yeah,
3: mm-hmm.
1: Absolutely. Creating jobs and creating creating things for the future. That's what President Trump has been doing. Finally, we have one. We have one. I mean, I want to believe, but those of you are going to be saying, do we? A Bigfoot hunter who claimed to have found the legendary creature's corpse now says he has specific proof that remains are a real-life Sasquatch, and its DNA is part human.
3: And part Neanderthal.
1: That's correct. Mm-hmm. Charles Stewart, who bills himself as Snake the Bigfoot Hunter, made highly disputed claims in 2024 that he had found the decomposing remains of an 8-foot, 300-pound Sasquatch in upstate New York's Adirondack Mountains. And you can see some of the pictures that are posted. You can see the
3: it's
1: Sasquatch.
3: Clear. I mean, he takes photos
1: it's
3: of
1: right
3: it.
1: Right there.
3: You can't fake that. Well, you can, but I know you he can. Didn't. I know he didn't. So look at that.
1: Right there he is, dead. I know.
3: I don't know what happened to him. Was it natural causes? Poison him? What happened?
1: So he's after the DNA test, it was 58.5% Neanderthal, 41.5% remaining that is, you know, other humans.
3: Yeah, that's human. Yeah.
1: So we have the Neanderthal-human hybrid, and that Neanderthal side that has been evolving over, I don't know, millennia, remained very aggressive.
3: Mm-hmm.
1: So Cornell analysis claims the archaic DNA likely came from a highly distinct familiar line that dodged the genetic bottlenecks modern humans went through after the Ice Age. It detailed that there is European and Asian Neanderthal DNA that is mixed with some Native American ancestry. Mm-hmm. Yeah, we talked about that as well, that they're finding, because they're doing the crossover, and they're finding more, because more humans looked at the Neanderthals and went, well, yeah, okay, I could do that. And they took care of a little business. But the Neanderthals were over there.
3: Is that what happened?
1: And they died off.
3: Okay. All right.
1: And they died off.
3: Yeah.
1: History.
3: So he's going to display this body again.
1: Correct.
3: He did it last year, and everybody thought, okay, that's a fake. And now he's going to do it again.
1: At the New York State
3: and
1: Fair.
3: And people will be thinking, okay, that's a fake.
2: Not fake.
3: Wait. That's not real.
2: Oh, it's not real?
3: No.
1: There's plenty of people that think it's not real.
3: Yeah.
1: I mean, they all poo-poo it.
2: Are you one of those people?
3: Yeah.
2: Because I know you're not, but
3: I am.
2: Pat Gray always asks
1: You saw the freaking picture.
2: Thank you. That's what I'm trying to get.
3: I did see the picture.
2: You always ask for high-quality pictures.
3: And, there's one.
2: There's one right in front of you.
1: You got two. You got
2: actually,
1: one
2: two.
1: For just him and one with him in the picture.
3: Yeah, look at that. Look at that.
2: And
3: there it
2: is.
1: That one.
2: That
1: and
2: is
1: you got
2: fake.
1: The one with him.
3: You can't
1: the
3: fake
1: picture.
3: That. Well, that. Except for weight. Yeah, you can.
1: No, you can't fake that.
2: Stop that.
1: What are you talking about?
3: Okay.
2: You can't fake that.
3: I apologize. No, it's clearly real.
2: Embarrassing yourself now.
3: Yeah, I know.
2: Come on. You always
3: look at him. Look at him.
2: He's
1: right there.
3: Right there.
2: There it is.
3: He's dead.
2: Yes.
3: So.
2: He can see.
1: He's a young one.
3: Yeah, he might be a teenager.
1: Yeah.
2: I think he is a teenager.
1: Yeah.
3: Because if he were fully grown, he'd be 9 feet
1: or 10
3: or 10, 10 feet, something like that. Yeah, but
1: so
3: he's a youngster, just out in the woods playing, fell over dead. Don't know what happened.
1: Well, that's what happens with Neanderthal DNA.
3: I think what happened is he listened to the advice of the government and he got vaxxed. And it was the sudden death syndrome thing that killed him. Yeah,
1: wow,
3: yeah, he didn't want to get COVID, so. He got the shot and the booster.
1: I mean, it makes
2: shot
1: sense.
2: And
3: days later, fell over
1: for
3: dead.
1: For a young one, did you drop over like that?
3: Yeah. Yeah, that doesn't happen to Sasquatches.
1: No, it doesn't.
3: Just on its own.
1: No, it doesn't.
2: Even if their DNA is evolved from like four different
3: right
2: species.
1: Yeah, well,
2: it's
1: even worse. That's why it acted the way it did. Yeah.
3: That's why he fell over dead.
1: Yeah, speaking of things that aren't real, but we want them to be, AI actor Tilly Norwood will star in a movie. Unlike many human performers whose auditions don't even help them get better catering gigs, has booked her first feature film, and it was written especially for her. Misaligned, announced by Particle 6, the AI-focused studio behind Norwood is described as a comedy drama telling the coming-of-age story infused with existential AI chaos. Set inside the so-called Tillyverse, a surreal digital world located somewhere in the cloud, the film will follow Tilly, an AI being with no real body, no childhood, no lived experience of her own, only access to everyone else's. Things spiral when a seductive rogue bot, from the dark web convinces her to abandon her guardrails and begin developing desires, impulses, and ambitions, making her more human. And we talked about her originally. That she was just going to do parts.
2: But
1: the creator, Eline van der Velden, she did this interview on BBC News India. It was fascinating.
0: Hi, I'm Tilly Norwood, the world's first AI actor. Delighted to meet you.
1: And BBC India loves their music on their Instagrams.
0: I made a female because I'm most aware of the female species, as I am one myself. I wanted her to not be one specific ethnicity. I wanted her to look not too beautiful, but pretty. I think we did about 2,000 generations before I was happy.
1: Right.
0: The industry is changing, and there will be job losses along the way, and the industry will change, but I do think we still want to see real actors. I really think there's three genres developing: traditional film, TV, animation, and AI genre. There's more Tilly coming your way, and you're going to love it.
3: I doubt that.
1: You're not going to?
3: No.
1: But it's Tilly.
3: I was just reading something yesterday. Was it MS Now or CNBC? I don't know. Somebody was talking to, what's his face? Zitron, who is a big AI expert, big financial guy. And he says AI is about to collapse. He doesn't think it works. He doesn't think it's going anywhere.
1: Well, they're having big problems.
3: And it's like the dot-com bubble, which he expects to burst very soon.
1: I mean, they're having problems. We know that. I talked about how Ford had to bring in humans back to cover for the AI inspectors.
3: Okay.
1: So maybe
3: it's happening already.
1: Maybe it is.
3: I don't know. It does. You know, you get swept up in it from time to time.
1: Sure do.
3: And, I mean, we were just talking about this with my family because my son developed my son Sean, who runs Kexi, developed an AI app with the help of AI. And it is amazing how it streamlines all of his work, and it's awesome. And so we were talking about how that's going to take jobs, and it's revolutionizing
1: it already has.
3: Society. And then I see this report, and like, okay, general AI is not going to work? All right. That's weird.
1: And you think, how is it not going to work?
3: When it's already kind of working.
2: Yes.
3: But he did talk about the hallucination. It's really prone to hallucination.
2: Yes.
3: Maybe that's something they can never overcome.
1: And that's
3: what
1: they're addressing in the movie, though, right? Is that the dark web convinces her to break away from her guardrails.
3: Right.
1: So, I mean,
3: yeah,
1: and we
3: be interesting
1: that
3: to
1: that's
3: going to
1: happen.
3: Yeah, I'd probably go to that.
1: I mean, you have to see it.
3: Just
1: right?
3: to see.
2: You have to see it.
3: Yeah.
2: Yes.
1: Yeah.
3: There'd be a lot of curiosity.
1: Side note, the last game between the U.S. It's my last soccer report.
3: Okay.
1: Then the follow-up. Argentina just barely won yesterday. Messi's still in it. Could repeat. Soccer side note, the last game between U.S. and Belgium broke the record for the most watched soccer telecast. 30 million. It's a shame we lost.
3: 30 million.
1: It's a shame we lost. Now no one cares. And the remaining games, I know we've got the remaining games here.
3: I don't
1: in the
3: care
1: US.
3: About them. Done.
2: They need to leave, right?
1: All the people that are here to watch the games, and they're so happy about being in the U.S., and they're so happy to be here, get out.
3: It was fun for a while, but now beat it.
1: Yeah, it's time to leave.
3: We're done with you and your commie sport. We're done.
1: I appreciate you coming and all.
3: Interestingly, I rarely check the Drudge Report anymore because I used to think it had just gone massively anti-Trump. But now I believe it's just anti-American.
2: Oh, that's possible.
3: Yeah. Their big headlines yesterday were all about how Team USA was humiliated. Europe is mocking us, blah, blah. They did the whole angle from the European point of view. And that's what Drudge does now. It's not just anti-Trump.
1: Anti-American.
3: Yeah. Yeah. And, you know, nobody's humiliated. It's soccer. Who cares?
2: Yes.
3: We wanted Team USA to do well, wanted them to win. Would have been fun, but they didn't. It's not like they lost a football, like a real American football game.
1: By the way, they did do pretty well.
2: they did well. Yes.
3: Yeah. I'm proud of them.
1: Me too.
3: Oh, 100. I don't think they were humiliated. It's 4-1. It wasn't 40-1.
2: Thank you.
3: Although in soccer, I guess 4-1 is kind of like 40-1.
2: Don't bug me.
3: Never mind.
2: Don't bug me.
3: Never mind that.
4: Pat Gray Unleashed.
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3: And welcome to it. Great to have you with us. ABC is going to bat with the FCC on behalf of The View.
1: Unbelievable. Oh.
3: The FCC, led by Chairman Brendan Carr, is targeting the daytime panel show as not being a bona fide news program. That's for sure.
1: Yeah.
3: And thus, not exempt from FCC rules around equal opportunity. Networks firing back, citing the show's long history of news-making interviews and FCC precedent to make its case in support of the program. You know, I hate The View, but let's not... There's no way the government should take their license away or try to force them off the air.
1: Agreed.
3: But for ABC to defend these lying, cackling witches around the cauldron every day, I don't understand it, frankly. I don't understand ABC's thing with them, because their facts are always wrong. They lie about everything. They're not entertaining. Nobody else would still be on the air after all this time with their track record. Who else could survive all that?
1: Right.
3: Nobody. Nobody. But is that an issue for the FCC? No, I don't think so. I think they should leave that alone.
1: Right. That's ABC.
3: Yep.
1: And we just beat them up for being so stupid, keeping that stuff on the air.
3: Yep.
1: And they do. And we talked yesterday. I mean, the show's got to be making money. It has to be, right? Especially...
3: It's got to be.
1: If you, because at the time when, like, Colbert was taking a hike, and they made such a big deal out of how much money his show was losing.
3: Yeah,
1: that would have been the perfect time,
3: right,
1: for ABC to say, you know what, we're losing a bunch of money on this show.
3: Mm-hmm.
1: We're going to make this show go away, finally. Yeah. But they didn't.
3: No.
1: And it's got to be making money from somewhere.
3: Their only expense is pretty much the host salaries.
1: Right.
2: Yeah.
3: You know, and they're paying them a lot of money, but it's nothing compared to, like, if you were to stick a... I don't know, probably even a game show would cost more than that because you got to give away prizes.
2: Give away prizes.
3: They do nothing but sit there and lie and spew stupidity all day. That doesn't cost that much. It's okay. They don't have to write scripts. There's not writers. They do have to pay the lawyers because the lawyers are continually bailing them out for the stupid things they say.
2: Yeah, read this. Whoopi, read this.
3: Yeah.
1: And Whoopi can read it well. I mean, she could, when they give her hand her a card, she can at least attempt to read it. The others can't. And, you know, I was reminded yesterday by many people online that we failed to mention Sonny Hostin, you know, when we were talking about her struggles.
3: Mm-hmm.
1: And now that she's living all alone, empty nesters.
2: Yeah.
3: Yeah.
1: In the 12,000 feet square home.
3: It's only 11.
1: I'm sorry, 11.
2: Easy.
1: Yeah, okay.
2: Easy.
3: Man, if it was 12, you know, they'd have plenty of room.
2: Breathing room.
3: But it's only 11,000 square feet. So
1: it's okay now. The kids, though, they're empty nesters.
3: It's spread
1: out a little bit.
3: Yeah.
1: But they pointed out to me online, remember, Sonny also found out that her family was slaveholders.
3: Oh, yes. she did find that out. Yeah.
1: You know, she's part of it.
2: Part of the problem.
1: Yes, she is.
2: But yesterday, she had the chance to, you know, say to Graham Plattner to drop out.
3: Mm-hmm.
2: And she didn't. She doubled down in the supporting of Graham Plattner.
12: And I said it. If I lived in Maine, I would have, you know, plugged my nose and I would have voted for him anyway. I think that we are in a time of existential crisis in this country. I think Republicans fall in line. They don't fall in love. Democrats want to fall in love and not fall in line. You know, the Republican Party, the bar is so very low. I cannot believe that they want to try to assume the moral high ground on the Republican Party.
13: Right.
12: I mean, you know, you can miss me with all that, especially when you have Pete Hegseth, who was confirmed by the Senate in 2025 as the head, as a cabinet member, as the defense secretary, when he had one drinking allegations. His sister-in-law submitted a sworn affidavit describing his drinking problem, and in order to get confirmed, he pledged that he wouldn't drink on the job. Number two, he had a tattoo.
3: That's your comparison?
12: Controversy. Not one, but two tattoo controversies. One was a Deus Vult tattoo, which is used by white nationalist groups. Two, he has a Jerusalem cross tattoo, which has been interpreted as an extremist symbol.
3: And finally, has been interpreted as
12: a woman claimed he had sexually assaulted her after a conference. She reported that assault immediately. She had a sexual assault examination, and in 2020, and he says it was a consensual encounter. And in 2020, he paid her $50,000 to settle the claim. Yet
13: why not condemn them all?
12: The Republicans confirmed him, and he is the worst.
2: So yeah, Pat.
3: Oh,
2: Republicans set the bar very, very low.
3: Yeah,
2: how dare they take the moral
3: Republicans
2: high ground?
3: I know. Jeez.
2: Yeah, yeah.
3: Well, speaking of low bars, Ken Paxton is traveling Europe right now with his mistress. You see the photos? They're not just in Iceland.
2: Oh, no.
3: They're on the continent now.
2: Yeah, they're in London.
3: London, yeah.
1: Oh, okay, well, that's...
3: So not on the continent, but they're on the island.
2: Yeah.
1: This is from island hopping.
2: There's videos.
3: He's fine with it, I guess.
2: And then on 4th of July to be in London, just hide?
3: Right, it's kind of weird.
2: It is weird.
3: He's in the fight of his political life right now. He's in a close race with this douchebag, James Tallarico, and he's gallivanting Europe with his mistress. I don't know. Is this a good time for that, Ken? We got to talk to Sarah about this.
2: It's like Jeffy said. Mm. What is it he had to use? It was use it or lose it.
3: Oh, okay. He had to use his passport before he loses it?
1: The timeshare.
3: Okay.
1: So he's another timeshare in London?
2: Yeah, he has to. Okay. It's like, I mean, if I don't use it, I lose it. Yeah,
1: that's true. Got to get to it. You only get these 2 weeks.
3: It's amazing. I mean, the Daily Mail in London is following them around, taking photos of them.
2: Yes.
3: Is this a good idea right now?
1: I mean, I would vote no.
3: No, I would vote no as well. I'm going to say, you know what? After the election, maybe? After your divorce, maybe? I don't know. Is that too picky of me?
1: Maybe, for that, yes.
3: All right.
1: But maybe you run around, I don't know, in Dallas. Maybe you run around in Houston.
3: Yeah.
1: Maybe you run around in San Antonio.
3: Mm-hmm. Maybe you don't run around. Maybe you just keep it quiet.
1: Let's not get carried away.
2: Yeah, that's a little too much.
1: You should be celebrating here in Texas.
3: Okay.
1: And he should be celebrating with 4th of July 250. He should be celebrating here in Texas. He should have been everywhere.
3: Yeah.
1: I mean, his face should have been on drones over cities.
3: Yeah.
1: Celebrating.
2: Oh, no. Easy. Not his face. He doesn't have a good looking face. We already talked about this.
3: Now, she is divorced now. She divorced her car dealership mogul husband and just bought a $2 million mansion in, I don't know, some DFW suburb, it says. Paxton's still, of course, legally married. But they were walking around past the London Marriott Hotel on Westminster Bridge Road, just south of the Thames. And there's all kinds of video and photographs, and it's splashed all over the newspapers and the BBC. And it's just a bad time for it, isn't it? To me, what are you doing?
1: There's no press that's bad press, but...
3: That's untrue during a campaign. I don't subscribe to that theory. I don't know. I don't know how you can think... Yeah, you know what? This is the perfect time for us to take a European vacation together.
1: Right.
3: I'm in the middle of this incredible battle with a total douchebag, sack of crap.
2: America's 250.
3: Uh-huh.
2: And I'm going to go to...
3: I guess he just figures Republicans are going to vote for him regardless. And basically, that's probably true.
1: Absolutely.
3: Am I going to vote for James Tallarico? No. Am I going to split the vote and vote for an independent? No.
2: Sir, can I change your mind on Tallarico? I have something that I think could change your mind.
3: Do you?
2: I think I do.
3: Okay.
2: So Tallarico celebrated his 30th birthday a couple years ago, and this is how he celebrated his birthday.
3: Okay.
2: When he turned 30.
13: Mm. I celebrated my 30th birthday with a pink scarf around my neck.
3: What? What? How is that a... birthday celebration
13: I celebrated my 30th birthday with a pink scarf around my neck
3: and that's significant awesome. In what way? What does that mean?
1: We all have
2: it
1: scarves.
2: Means that you're going to vote for him because he got your support. That's what that
3: he
2: means.
3: Celebrated with a pink scarf.
2: With a pink.
3: Yeah.
2: We pink, not just big. Pink.
3: Is that for, I don't know, LGBTQIA2+?
1: I don't know.
3: What is that for?
1: I don't have...
2: There's no reading in between the line, boys. You see, you guys are thinking too much about this.
3: Yeah.
1: It was just for color.
2: It's just...
13: I celebrated my 30th birthday with a pink scarf.
3: Congratulations.
1: I don't know what that... It's got to mean something.
3: It must.
1: It has to mean something.
3: I don't know
1: something.
3: What, though. I don't know what a pink scarf around your neck...
2: Rock.
3: Any color scarf around your neck, I think, is a problem sign for a man. But...
1: I think so, too.
2: You better not tell Glenn Beck.
3: I have already told Glenn Beck that many times. Multiple times.
1: It's not a scarf. It's an ascot. Uh-huh. We got it. Yep. Okay?
3: No, it's... To him, it's not an ascot. It's a scarf. And either way, unacceptable.
1: I know.
3: Well, unacceptable.
1: It's been a while since he's pulled out a dickie.
3: Yeah, it's been a while. But he'll do it again. He'll do it again.
1: You ever have one of those? I have, actually.
3: A dickie?
1: Yeah.
3: When I was like 6, maybe. I don't know, but not since then.
1: Really? Okay.
3: But I really don't know. I honestly don't know the significance of a pink scarf.
1: I don't understand it.
3: What is your point on that?
2: I got
3: that?
2: You. I figured out. Thank you, Greg, for helping me out here. Pink is associated with femininity, but also in this context, it's just drag queen praise.
1: Drag queen praise.
2: Praise, yes.
3: Okay, so it is for...
2: It is for,
1: it
2: the,
1: is for something.
3: The
2: it does mean something.
3: Alphabet people.
1: Yeah.
3: Okay.
2: Just the trans community, sir.
3: Okay, just trans.
2: The trans community doesn't take the whole alphabet.
3: No.
2: It's just the T. Okay.
3: Just the T.
1: I still have my pink hats. From the
2: Women's March?
1: Trump administration, yeah.
3: Oh, okay.
1: When they marched against him before he was even in office.
3: Yeah.
1: Ugh.
3: Yeah. Wow.
1: I mean, they hated him.
3: Good times.
1: They hated him before he even went on office.
3: Yeah. Those are good times.
1: It was just him.
3: I know.
1: I love
3: good times.
2: But don't worry. Yeah. His girlfriend, she's okay with it.
3: Well, the one in another state that goes to a different
2: to
3: school.
2: She goes. Okay. She's at another state.
3: We don't know her.
2: No,
3: right?
2: You guys don't know her.
3: We don't know her.
1: Oh,
2: like She's okay with it.
3: We've probably never seen her, probably, because
2: she goes to
3: a different school in another state.
2: Yeah.
1: Which is why you haven't seen her.
2: You haven't seen her. And their family meet halfway on vacation.
3: Sometimes they go to the KOA in Colorado, I think. Right?
2: Yes.
3: But they're not doing that this summer because they don't have time. He's in the middle of a campaign right now. Yeah.
2: Yes.
3: He doesn't have time. So...
1: He still loves her.
2: He still, yes.
3: Of course he does.
2: Of course he loves her.
3: You'd love her too if you knew her, but you don't know her.
2: You don't know her.
3: Because she goes to a different school in another state.
2: She goes to a different school. My gosh.
3: What is it you don't understand, Jeffy?
2: She's real.
3: Trying to get this through your head. Of course she's real.
2: She's real.
3: Why would you even say that? That goes without saying that she's real.
2: Just because she goes to a different school doesn't mean she's not real.
3: Right. Right.
1: But we've never seen her.
2: But you don't know her, though.
3: You don't know her. That's why. He knows her because they're in love.
2: True love.
3: She's beautiful, too, this girl in a different state. Yeah.
2: A different school.
3: That's what I understand from him. I don't know.
2: Oh, you don't know her.
3: I don't know her.
2: But the way he talks about her.
3: Yeah. You can tell she's beautiful.
2: Yes.
1: You can tell he probably wants to wear a pink scarf for
2: yes,
1: her.
2: For his 30th birthday.
3: Probably, yeah.
2: Yes.
3: Probably. Yeah. All right. 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

0: I get it.
1: You understand.
0: No, I get it. No. Yeah. Tyler Morgan, if anyone at the Blaze pulls out their dickie, I'm done.
1: Easy.
0: High Plane Stranger, soundbite of the year from Jeffy. It's been a while since he pulled out a dickie. Truth equals violence. The pink scarf is to represent the passage of his head out of the birthing canal.
2: Oh, see?
0: What a weirdo.
1: No.
0: That's a true thing?
1: I don't know, but I like what Grok said better than what whoever that said.
0: Yeah.
2: I feel like it's got to be, you know, it doesn't matter.
0: I bet it is that. I bet that's what it is.
1: Trans thing. Yeah. I don't think it's
0: I don't know.
1: I don't want to think about that.
0: He's so supportive of the trans community.
1: He loves trans kids.
0: That, you know, he's tried to make deity into trans people. So.
1: Well, God is non-binary, Pat.
0: Non-binary. Yeah.
1: And remember,
0: no,
1: he's a Christian that hates Christianity.
0: Right, yeah, yeah.
1: Don't forget about that.
0: I won't forget that. It's hard to forget that when he stated it emphatically. And you know that's true.
1: Oh.
0: The only reason he claims to be a Christian is because he's got to win an election in Texas.
2: Yeah.
0: Otherwise, I think he'd just let his true feelings flow.
1: And imagine what are his true feelings if
0: that
1: God is trans.
0: If this is what he'll say during the campaign, what would he say when he's not in one? So that's why I'm not super excited about Ken Paxton touring Europe with his mistress right now.
1: When is he supposed to do that, Pat? He's about to be.
0: When is he supposed
1: to? Yeah, he's about to become senator.
0: There's January? Maybe in January.
1: No time.
0: No,
1: he's about to become a senator of Texas.
0: I guess now's the perfect time
1: before he gets the
0: job. All right. And, well, let's talk to Sarah about it tomorrow.
2: The mistress is divorced. The mistress is divorced, and he's been separated for quite some time. So,
0: you know. So it's fine.
1: Yes.
0: Shut up.
1: Again, this high bar standard that you put on marriages is really upsetting.
0: It's just wrong, right?
1: Yeah. Can you just let that whole marriage thing go?
0: I'll try to let it go. I'll do my best. So he's fine. There's no problem there. That's great. Everything's great. It's all awesome.
2: Just out traveling.
0: When you're part of a team.
1: Just out traveling.
0: Just out traveling.
2: Seeing the sights. Seeing the beginnings of the United States.
0: Wouldn't you want to go to London about now? Yeah.
2: Yes.
0: It's probably a little bit cooler than here. Even with their heat wave, it's cooler than here.
1: Well, their sun is not 3 miles from.
2: Now's the time to go because you know all the World Cup people are loving us.
0: Mm-hmm.
1: Yes,
2: now's the time to be an American in Europe.
0: Yeah, except they're mocking us now after we lost to Belgium.
1: Okay, drugs
0: in Europe. The Europeans that are here are not because they love America.
1: They love America.
0: But the idiots who think who buy into everything they're told in Europe.
3: Well, in Europe. In Europe, we get the truth about the United States. In Europe.
0: Uh-huh. Okay.
1: Well, Pat, since we're talking about the British, we all know that our good old friend Candace Owens married a Brit.
0: Oh.
1: She's doing a segment in her podcast, and I want you to guys prove me wrong.
0: Okay.
1: Does she actually believe that the Boston Tea Party happened on July 4?
0: Oh.
1: Play the clip.
0: Okay.
4: We've been talking about a lot of bad. I think it's now time to talk about something good. You know what's good? The fact that the 4th of July is happening tomorrow. Well, it's not actually that good for me because my husband's English, so it's a very sensitive holiday in my household. But did you know anyways, because he's not watching, that 250 years ago, Americans revolted against imported goods at the Boston Tea Party? Unfortunately, over 85% of grass-fed beef sold in stores is imported from overseas today.
0: What? Wait, what? Oh, so she's probably going into a commercial, right? That's what she's doing, is setting that up.
1: She's setting up a commercial.
0: But it wasn't 250 years ago today. The Boston Tea Party happened in December of 1773. So it's a little bit older than the 250 years. I'd call that 253 years, if I'm not.
1: Okay.
0: In December, it'll be 253 years.
2: Yeah.
1: So July 4 is not the Tea Party.
0: No. The Boston Tea Party did not happen on the July. You know what happened on the 4th of July?
1: What
0: was
1: happened?
0: The acceptance by the Congress of the Declaration of Independence.
1: And they signed it on that day, right?
0: Signed it on that day, yeah.
2: Do tell.
0: Yeah, so, yeah.
2: Interesting.

0: Mm-hmm. Isn't it?
1: Plus, she was getting ready to go into a spot, but I think what she said going into the spot is wrong.
2: Yes, it is wrong.
0: What?
1: About the beef.
0: Okay, what was it she said?
1: To play the very end of that.
0: Okay, let's hear it.
1: Just back it up.
3: My husband's English, so it's a very sensitive holiday in my household. Mm-hmm. But did you know anyways, because he's not watching, that 250 years ago, Americans revolted against imported goods at the Boston Tea Party? Unfortunately, over 85% of grass-fed beef sold in stores is imported from overseas today.
0: Okay, 85% of grass-fed beef is imported from overseas. Yeah, that can't be right.
1: That's not true.
0: I don't know. I've never looked into what percentage of grass-fed beef comes from other places.
1: Trump just upped the, upped the imports from Brazil, and that's helping with some of the beef prices. Mm-hmm. But so 85% of grass-fed beef
0: comes from
1: outside.
0: Overseas.
1: I find that hard to believe.
0: Are you looking it up? Chris is looking it up right now. What does Grok say?
2: Grok is thinking about it, but if you listen again, she said one thing that was also catching. Mm. Her husband doesn't watch her show.
1: Yeah.
0: Oh, yeah.
1: That's right. He's out.
0: Yeah.
1: Hmm. You go do your thing. Yap your wrong words. I'm out of here.
0: Yeah, the thing we played yesterday, just amazing.
1: It's just amazing.
0: How often it happens with so many different words.
1: I know.
0: Just bizarre.
2: Oh, we have it. Here.
4: Okay. Yeah, play. Full disclosure, I'm only here because you're the only studio in New York that has air conditioning.
3: I didn't want to then extrapolate and jump to conclusions.
4: No, it's extrapolate. Extrapolate, yeah.
3: Oh, well, what we can extrapolate from...
0: Extrapolate.
4: You really think it's pronounced extrapolate? You know,
3: they then tried to extrapolate that error to mean that...
4: Extrapolate.
3: But Xavier Poussard, in his book, Becoming Brigitte, is unequivocal.
4: Unequivocal? Are you trying to say unequivocal? It doesn't make sense in that context.
3: Wouldn't be on the brink of my seat.
4: Like, you were on the edge of your seat. Yeah, I'm on the brink of a mental breakdown.
3: Look, the short and the thick of it is...
4: It is the long and the short of it.
0: The short and the thick of it.
2: And Grok says she
1: really
2: is...
1: Really funny.
2: It's true. It's 85%. Around 85%.
0: It is true. So she did get that right.
1: 85% of grass-fed beef.
0: Well, then everything else she's ever said is obviously true as well.
2: It comes
0: from... How dare you doubt her?
2: It comes from Australia,
0: dare you?
2: New Zealand, Uruguay, Brazil, and other large countries.
0: 85% sold. That's just grass-fed.
2: Grass-fed, right. Yes.
0: So grain-fed or cannibalism or whatever, they're eating cattle, then that doesn't necessarily come from abroad. All right. Good.
1: All right.
0: Glad we got to the bottom of that.
1: No doubt.
0: More coming up.
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0: Sammy Hagar is under fire right now because he agreed to participate in a 4th of July show for Independence Day to celebrate America's 250th anniversary. And so now the left hates him. I'm sure he's getting death threats. He's not whining about that, but I'm sure people,
1: I'm going to kill you now because you were going to participate in something that Trump wanted to do.
2: Right.
0: So he defended his planned performance at the rained out Freedom 250 celebration in D.C. on Saturday. He was set to be a surprise performer. Yeah, because I hadn't heard.
2: No.
0: I guess it was because it was a surprise, and that's what that means.
3: That's what that word means.
0: We generally didn't know until it happened.
3: Hey, I'm here.
0: Thus the surprise
2: that's why
0: part.
2: They had the military band and singers, the military singers. They were pretty good.
0: Yeah. I think they did 25 or 6 to 4 while I was watching, and so it was pretty good.
2: Okay,
0: what, Navy band or something?
2: Yeah.
0: Marine band? I don't know.
2: Unfortunately, we had enough time for Lee Greenwood to show up.
0: Unfortunately, we did?
2: No, fortunately.
0: Fortunately, yes. Thank you.
2: Unfortunately.
0: Thank you. Right.
2: No,
0: right.
2: I would never say that.
0: So he could perform God Bless the USA.
2: Thank you. Yeah.
0: I don't know if you've heard that song, but it's something he does from time to time.
2: I'll tell you that.
0: Yeah. Nobody has.
3: No.
0: No one has. So anyway, the thunderstorms rained it all out. So Hagar didn't even perform, and he's still getting destroyed online because of it. But, Vanilla Ice was going to perform. And so was Lynyrd Skynyrd. I didn't know that they had agreed to perform as well. So that would have been a pretty good show.
3: Again, surprise.
0: All got rained out. Surprise!
2: Yeah, I know.
0: So kind of cool that they were going to do it. It's too bad that didn't happen. Maybe they should have planned it indoors. I don't know. Then you don't have to worry about it.
2: I'm doing something with a roof on it. There's an idea.
0: Uh-huh. Well, yeah, it's an idea for a rock concert, not football. I know what you're doing there. I know what you're trying to do. Stop it. stop it. So speaking of raining out.
2: Oh, yeah, and roofs.
0: Wow. New Jersey had a real issue. Was this a grocery store?
2: I think this was Costco. A BJ's.
0: Costco?
2: Okay.
0: Costco. Oh, wow. Okay, so a Costco's roof caved. Watch this. This is
2: incredible.
0: Crazy. This is from rain. And here it comes. Wait for it.
2: Oh
0: boy. The roof
2: just collapses.
0: Jeez, now, that is unreal.
2: We have to watch that again because my man who's shopping.
0: Yeah, the guy right there. Yeah,
2: he does not let go of that cart.
0: It doesn't fall down or anything. Watch this. He just goes with the flow. Literally.
2: What is going on? Okay, here we go. Oh, and now.
0: Yeah.
2: He's
0: still hanging on. Still has a cart.
2: Still got the cart.
0: Still has the cart.
2: Got bruised there.
0: That's amazing.
2: Got bruised there from the table. Have to go to the hospital.
0: He's not letting go of that cart because he's already filled it with stuff he needs. Okay, and I don't want to have to go back and get this stuff.
2: The wife told him to pick up. You're going to Costco? Pick that up.
3: The funny thing is, if you look at those green, yellow boxes, they fall in his cart. So he has now extra stuff.
2: Yeah, he's got more.
0: Look
3: right here. And he goes up in his cart.
2: That's fine. As long as he still has the stuff that the wife wanted him to pick up.
0: Yeah, he still has it.
2: Yeah.
0: So that's good. That's scary.
3: Yeah.
0: Nobody got hurt.
3: Nobody got hurt.
2: Incredible.
0: It's incredible.
2: I mean, it rained so much that the roof collapsed. You think
0: heard of that.
2: In America, we don't hear of that often. That's for sure.
0: No, you don't, because building codes usually are such that
2: you build a roof
0: that
2: so
0: doesn't
2: that
0: happen.
2: Drain off.
0: Right. Normally.
3: Sorry, Jeffy, you were right. It was a BJ, not Costco.
2: Oh, thank you.
3: Yeah, you're
2: that's
3: right.
2: What I thought.
0: Huh. I was going to say that didn't look like a Costco.
2: I know, but I thought Mr. I'll check Grok for everything.
0: Yeah.
3: This one wasn't Grok. This was just me Googling.
2: I don't need to hear your excuses.
3: I put Costco.
2: I appreciate you coming
3: clean. I put Costco roof collapse, and all the stories were
0: BJ's.
3: BJ's. Absolutely.
2: Okay. I appreciate you coming clean.
0: All right. You fessed up like a real man.
2: I appreciate it.
0: Yeah. It's extraordinary for a Territorian. A lot of times they won't do that.
2: No, they won't.
3: That's why I dislike Territorians.
0: Me too.
3: I dislike them.
0: Yeah. It's a thing with them, I guess.
3: It is a thing with them.
0: Yeah.
3: Trust me.
0: Yeah.
2: Then we have buildings falling in New York now.
0: Is it from the rain?
2: I don't know. They had two columns break in this building in Midtown.
0: They said they were bending like cigarettes.
2: Yes.
3: Yes.
0: Sheesh. But
3: it could happen to a company that deserves it.
0: This is a building, though, that it, they're adding. They wanted to add 11 more stories to it. Okay. It's probably a bad idea
2: and
0: now.
2: And this may be the building saying no.
0: Yeah. No, can't withstand what I already have, the 37 stories.
2: Plus, the fat lady on 11, she's got to move out.
3: She's
2: throwing me off.
3: Wait, what?
0: Okay.
2: But it shows, there should be, we have a video of when Mondami is asked about it, and then we have video of inside the building as well.
0: Okay.
4: At about 8 a.m., FDNY received reports that bricks were falling from a building under construction on East 42nd Street between 2nd and 3rd Avenue. And first responders have found structural issues on the 21st floor. So this is where two structural columns have buckled at this time. Additionally, multiple cracks and sagging floors were found on the 21st floor. There have been no injuries to report at this time. All workers are accounted for. The building has been evacuated. All of this is a reflection of the fact that our top priority right now is the safety of those who live in this area, the safety of those who work in this area.
0: So that's what, two blocks from where we were?
2: Yeah. Here you go. Here's the inside. Look at that.
0: Okay. Oh, wow. Ooh. Okay, that's suboptimal.
2: Yeah.
3: Very suboptimal.
0: I wouldn't want to be in that building right now.
3: Well, funny you say that, Pat, because that's the former headquarters for Pfizer that is being turned into apartment complexes.
0: Wow. Hmm. Probably don't want an apartment in that building.
2: No, no.
0: That's
2: right going
0: to be hard to sell apartments in that building. No,
2: you can move back in. Don't worry about it. I'd be pissed if I had to be evacuated, though. It's not my floor.
0: Wow.
2: It's in New York. It's not, that's not my floor.
0: Okay. So you're fine.
3: So you're fine.
0: Yeah.
2: My floor. If it falls down, it's not going to crash into me.
0: No, I'm sure not. Everything's fine there, looks like.
2: And they're falling on the streets. It's weird because usually when they have construction like that in New York, they have scaffolding and nets. Set up so that the stuff, if it falls, it falls into that.
0: Yeah.
2: Not right on the streets. So that's a little concerning that they didn't have
0: Very that. Concerning. Yeah, that's a problem.
2: Yeah.
0: Because if it falls, you're going to have a problem. We've seen that before, and it's problematic. Of course, it's not as tall as the World Trade Center, but still.
2: No, still. You can hit in the head with any kind of object falling from 40 floors up.
3: I've been told that if you drop a penny from the Empire State Building, it'll slice you in half.
0: Yeah, yeah, yeah. Kill you dead.
3: Kill you dead. Well, after it slices
0: Except
3: you in
0: it
3: half.
0: It won't, but yeah.
2: It'll kill you dead. The penny will be on the sidewalk and your body will be cut in half.
0: No.
3: Pat, come on.
0: That wouldn't happen.
3: I've been told that.
0: It's not what happened. I know you've been told it. It's just not true.
3: I don't believe it.
0: But try a bowling ball from the top and see what happens.
2: You really want me to die.
0: No, I don't. The bowling ball, let's say nobody's down there, right? And so you just cleared the area just to see what happens.
3: What happens?
0: The bowling ball goes all the way through the planet out into space on the other side.
3: Wait.
0: Yeah.
2: Oh, wow.
0: That's what happens.
2: And the ISS catches it?
0: Yes.
2: Yeah.
0: Yes.
3: We have to time it right.
0: Yeah, you do. Yeah it's got to be in the right orbit, for the ISS.
2: It's too cloudy. Don't drop the ball.
3: Oh, yeah, don't drop the ball if it's cloudy. The ball will not go through.
0: Yeah, but that's what happens, and that's why nobody does it, because nobody wants a hole all the way through the planet.
2: No, and so it's not the
0: Comes out China on the other side and then just keeps going until it winds up in space.
2: It's not the it's weird. What the humans were worried about is the space flight.
0: Yes.
2: The ball.
0: Yeah.
2: Once it gets
0: and the
2: through.
0: Planet itself, you don't want a gigantic gaping hole through it, bowling ball
2: I
0: size.
2: I guess you don't.
0: No, I don't.
2: I don't recommend that for anything, actually, so...
0: All right. So Cory Booker talked about Graham Platner.
2: Oh, yeah. He was doing an interview
0: This is
2: here.
0: Why the Democrats are so obsessed with this guy. They think he can win. They love his policies. They love his politics, which I don't understand. He's terrible.
2: Well, they
0: but so are they. So that's why they
2: just
0: love him.
2: Want the seat.
0: Yeah, they just do. and
5: those opportunities to elect a new leader is in Maine. We have a competitive contest. Democrats just nominated Graham Plattner, despite past offensive comments about a tattoo associated, or past offensive comments. He's got this tattoo that's associated with a Nazi symbol. He also said he didn't understand its meaning. He's covered it up. And he's also faced allegations from former girlfriends of abusive behavior, which he denies. Do you think Graham Plattner has the character to serve in the United States Senate?
6: Well, this is what campaigns are for. He certainly has a lot of issues and a lot of questions to answer and address. And I think the people of Maine are going to give a lot of examination to this going through in this election. For me, I certainly hope we pick up a seat here. For me and people of the state of New Jersey, dear God, we need to get the Senate back so we can start checking this out-of-control president. And that's why, again, I'm going to be doing everything I can all over my state of New Jersey and everywhere I can to help candidates across this country to get to that end, which is Democrats regaining control of the House and the Senate so we can check and balance a president that's chaotic, cruel, and corrupt.
5: Well, you mentioned Texas and Ohio. Will you campaign in Maine?
2: Hello?
6: I don't have any plans to campaign there now.
0: Okay. This out-of-control president needs to be checked. He can't even get the Save America Act passed.
2: I can't walk across the street without some judge saying he can't do it.
0: 85% of Americans want that passed. Can't even do it. And he needs to be checked? He can't even do that. The Supreme Court just denied him on several issues. The courts stop him on everything he tries to do. What are you talking about? Oh, my gosh. These people are insane.
2: I know.
0: Oh, Cory Booker is... I mean, you almost can't listen to him because he's so ridiculous. Then we got this politician dirtbag template speech.
2: Oh, this is awesome. Yeah, Maze put this together. It's just a side-by-side of the dirtbag template that happens when you run for office and then you get caught being in your dirtbag ways.
0: Okay.
2: And the Democrats have their template that they go by.
0: Uh-huh.
7: A lot has been said about me today through anonymous allegations. I thought it was important that you see and hear from me directly.
8: I wanted to directly address the troubling, serious, and false allegations against me.
7: These allegations of sexual assault are flat false. They're absolutely false.
8: Any accusation of non-consensual behavior is categorically false.
7: They also come on the eve of an election where I have been the frontrunner candidate for governor in California.
8: Regardless of the inaccuracy of the reporting, but mindful of the political reality it will inflict.
7: I do not suggest to you in any way that I'm perfect or that I'm a saint.
8: I have been deeply humbled by the faith Mainers have put in me.
7: I think you know who I am.
0: Yeah, we do.
7: For over 20 years, I have served the public.
8: You have welcomed me into your homes.
0: No.
8: Into your places of work. Into your restaurants.
0: No.
8: Into your houses of worship.
0: I
7: also
0: haven't.
7: Apologize to you if in any way you have doubted your support for me.
8: Throughout it all. You never turned your back on me.
7: This weekend, I'm going to spend time with my family and friends.
8: We are taking the time to reflect on the
0: on
8: best
0: both
8: path
0: of you.
8: Forward.
0: I know. This is great.
2: Yeah. I mean.
0: It's pretty close.
2: Yeah.
0: Pretty close. Like everything else the Democrat Party does.
2: Yes.
0: They just send out the memo.
2: Just follow this.
0: And just follow this. Just read this and shut up.
2: Right.
0: Then get out of the race.
2: And they do.
0: And they do.
3: Which is what we started. It's like all these people talking to Mitch McConnell. It sounds like a paper went out from
2: it
3: the
2: sure
3: Republicans saying, here's the main topic points.
0: You talked to him yesterday.
3: You talked to him.
0: Talked to him for 20 minutes.
3: Yes.
0: Yeah, because if it's only 2 minutes, then it sounds
3: weird.
0: Maybe he's sick or something and he can't really handle a long cover. An hour is too long.
3: We don't know Mitch McConnell can't
0: sit. Tell him 20 minutes.
3: 20 minutes. Yes.
2: Quarter hour.
0: Which is strange that I talked to him for 6 hours then yesterday.
3: I know, and I keep going back
0: to that. It seems like a long conversation.
2: I feel like that's why he cut my conversation off.
0: I think that's why, I think that's why.
2: Yeah.
0: Jeff, I apologize. I should have limited
2: Mitch
0: to
2: is
0: 5 hours.
2: Dude, I got talking.
0: I just talked to Pat for... Had to be 6-7 hours.
2: Lost track of time, but
0: yeah,
2: I can.
0: But maybe tomorrow.
2: The nurse is here with
0: if they don't shut off my
2: breathing machine,
0: I'll talk to you tomorrow.
2: Yeah, he's got some Jello here for me. It's time to click.
0: You know, I've been brain dead for 3 weeks, but I came out of it, and now I feel pretty good.
2: That's
0: I'm ready
2: I'm
0: to
2: go.
0: Looking forward to going back to work
2: can
0: for the American
2: tell you how
0: people.
2: Dialed in, I am. on this next gathering. It's unbelievable.
0: It is.
2: I hope he's okay.
0: I do too. Everybody.
2: I hope they wheel him out in a wheelchair and he gets up and he skips the rest of the way.
0: And he comes to the microphone and says, "I've decided to retire from the U.S. Senate effective immediately.
2: After a month in the hospital.
0: Yeah.
2: I've decided that.
0: And many other health issues that I've had over the last few years. I've decided. Maybe it's in the best interest of America.
2: Best interest of the state of Kentucky.
0: Yeah.
2: To have someone fighting for them who can actually fight for them instead of laying in a hospital bed.
0: Sadly, nobody does that. Who did that? Who's the last person to do something
2: like
0: that? That's
2: a good question.
0: Where they're looking out more for the country than their own political ambition. Who is the last person to do that? Who is the first person? Maybe George Washington, was the first. Because he stepped down after two terms, which he didn't have to do. He would have continued as long as he was alive if he wanted to. But has it happened since? I don't know.
2: I don't think so.
0: I don't know. Truman...
2: Truman
0: left and went back. Yeah.
2: He left and went back.
0: Yeah.
2: He just disappeared.
0: Went back home.
2: Got into his car.
3: Drove home. Yeah, he drove out of the White House.
0: Drove home. Yeah. Back
2: to
0: Missouri.
2: That's awesome.
0: Yeah. That's amazing.
3: That's boss.
0: It's amazing. Not one of my favorite presidents, but still.
2: Still.
0: Pretty amazing.
3: What about Keith's boy?
2: Calvin Coolidge.
0: Oh, Calvin Coolidge.
3: Did he do something?
0: Yeah, he did.
3: Yeah.
0: Yeah. He did like a term and a half.
2: Yeah.
0: Because the president, Harding, died.
2: Yeah.
0: And so he took over for him and then won election and then could have run again, but he didn't.
3: But he didn't.
0: Pretty amazing.
2: He got upset about his kid. Whatever.
0: Whatever.
3: Bro.
0: His kid died from a...
2: infection.
0: That he got playing tennis. Yeah.
2: Barefoot.
0: Because I think the tennis shoe, he was bare barefoot. Socks.
2: Yeah.
0: He had no socks on. And so the tennis shoe or whatever he was wearing rubbed against his heel and caused some sort of abrasion there, and that killed him. How weird is that? He got a really bad infection and it killed him.
2: He was upset about his kid, so he didn't run again.
0: And he should have been upset about his kid. So
3: the moral of the story is don't play tennis. Oh, don't play tennis.
0: don't play tennis. Okay, yeah, that's the moral of the story.
3: Okay, I was going to go somewhere else, but thank you for correcting me.
0: You play tennis, it'll kill you. So don't do it.
3: Don't play tennis.
0: It's unsafe. It's completely unsafe. Have you seen this college students testing at the 10-year-old levels story that's been discussed a bit in the last few days here?
2: I think I've seen a couple of headlines about it, but I don't know the story.
0: According to a new...
2: Does it surprise me that that happens? No.
0: Probably not anymore, but according to a survey of adult skills conducted by the Organization for Economic Cooperation and Development. I love that organization.
2: Yeah, they're great.
0: It's a forum for 38 high-income, predominantly Western countries. They say that students enrolled in higher education are now reading and doing math at a level which, in a more functional society... would be alarming for middle schoolers.
2: Wow.
0: The survey, first spotted by The Economist, tested around 160,000 people of all ages across all 38 member states. It found that across all member countries, a full 8% of college students are reading at a level of a 10-year-old, if not worse.
2: Ooh.
0: Countries like Germany and France checked in under 5%. Wow. Countries like Poland, Israel, and the United States were at 21, 20, and 14%, respectively. The numbers aren't much better when it comes to math. Across all OECD countries, 9% of college students do math at or below a 10-year-old level. In Italy, the U.S., and Slovakia, that figure jumps to over 15%. So we're doing better than most countries.
2: Yeah.
0: I'm kind of surprised.
9: Yeah, in Europe, they're doing a 5% level. Only 5% are better than a 10-year-old. Yeah.
0: So the U.S. was only outdone by Israel, where 21% of college students were underachieving at the same low benchmark. It seems there are numerous compounding explanations for these test results. Pandemic-era learning gaps leading to lower levels of preparation. declining college enrollment, forcing schools to lower admission standards.
2: No, I don't believe that.
0: And lower levels of public funding for education, to name a few. It's not public funding. It is not the funding. Funding doesn't add up to good test scores. It never has, and it never will. The results also coincide with the explosion, now this might have something to do with it, of large language models like ChatGPT, which by many accounts have carved out a new floor for academic failure in both K through 12 and college level education. So they're asking AI to do the work for them.
2: Yeah.
0: And AI is doing the work for them. So they're not learning the material. They're not able to do it. You can make the argument that, well, they don't have to. They don't need to now because you've got AI. And it'll always be there.
2: That's the argument.
0: Yeah. Yep.
2: Why do I need to know it?
0: But will it always be there? I don't know. You know, not if we have an EMT, but then you're going to be worried about other things.
2: There's always going to be a guy around that can figure it out.
0: Is there?
2: Gotta take care of it.
0: Okay.
2: Yeah.
0: So you lose the large language model. But there will be a guy.
2: It's always going to be a
0: There's
2: guy.
0: There's a guy.
2: Always a guy.
0: Who can help you out with the math. Okay.
2: You can figure it out. So you don't need to know it.
0: While there's no denying how complicated the issue is, there is evidence that removing technology from classrooms altogether could offer an immediate boost. I would think so, yeah.
2: So this whole story is for that.
0: In one classroom in Minneapolis, a literature and English teacher banned phones and laptops, requiring all coursework to be done on pencil and paper. Yeah. That's probably
3: good.
0: That's a good move.
2: Okay, so, but that goes against what you're talking about, right? And Florida's banning them. There's plenty of places around
0: the country
2: that are banning the cell phones.
0: As the school year started in September, just 46% of the students involved said they felt confident about their reading skills. A few months later, in February, that number stood at 95%. That's a big difference from 46 to 95%. Wow. Though that's just one classroom, something is clearly off the rails in the education systems of the richest countries of the world. And the longer it goes unaddressed, the more students will be pushed into the world with the reading skills of fourth graders. Remember has it been 20 years since we had that show, Are You Smarter Than a Fourth Grader?
3: Yes.
2: Oh yeah, with what's his face?
3: Fox.
2: Here's your son. Yeah. Foxworthy.
0: Yes.
2: Foxworthy.
0: Right.
2: Yeah.
0: Right,
2: that.
0: Right.
2: Yeah.
0: And you know, sometimes you'd be embarrassed, like, no, I didn't know that. Well, fourth graders used to.
2: Right? We've talked to David Barton about that.
0: Yeah.
2: We've
0: dumbed everything down.
2: Yeah. And if you look at the test, good. Thank you.
0: Mm-hmm.
2: Appreciate it. I don't want to learn all that stuff anyway.
0: No, you didn't want to know it.
2: There's always
0: a guy. You didn't want to know it.
2: There's always a guy.
0: Always a guy around.
2: There's always a guy that knows
0: it. Right, you can turn to.
3: I just want to correct you. So are you smarter than a fifth grader?
0: Oh, was fifth? Oh, was fifth? It?
2: You can't even remember that. Wow.
0: Wow, that's bad.
2: 10% of Americans don't even know it was fifth grader.
3: We're dumber than we thought.
0: Yeah. I don't even know the name of the show, so how can you even talk about it? Maybe I should just shut up.
3: Okay.
0: I will for the day. We'll be back again tomorrow and try to fix everything that's broken in the meantime. Don't forget, we also have, though, overtime coming up today. And we're also going to do our love song show.
2: Easy.
0: Where, you know, if you have a love song written for you, it almost guarantees that you'll be broken up within the next 5 years. Your relationship's over. Don't allow anybody to ever write a love song for you. It just doesn't work out well. All right, we'll see you tomorrow.
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11: Hey there, happy Wednesday. I'm Hillary. This is your 4 Minute Buzz, and here are some of today's top stories. The preliminary hearing for Tyler Robinson, the man accused of killing Charlie Kirk last September, enters its third day today. The preliminary hearing began on Monday. Prosecutors are required to establish probable cause before the official trial can move forward. Prosecutors this week only need to show probable cause, but would not yet have to prove guilt beyond reasonable doubt. This week, Judge Tony Graff oversaw evidence introduced of Robinson's alleged sniper pad on the roof of the Losee Center building, the discovery of a red and black screwdriver that allegedly included Robinson's DNA, as well as Lance Twigg's DNA, video footage of Robinson on campus the day of the shooting, and the assassination itself. Former Utah State Bureau of Investigation Special Agent David Hull claimed that the video footage shows Robinson on the roof of the Losee Center building and coming in contact with Turning Point USA representatives earlier in the day, dressed in one outfit and then driving off. Robinson later returned to campus in that same outfit, had a meal at a fast food restaurant on campus near where Kirk was later shot, walked off into a nearby wooded area on campus, and then apparently returned wearing a new set of clothes. Sergeant Jennifer Falmuina with the State Bureau of Investigations testified that her team recovered the suspected murder weapon, a Mauser 98 bolt-action rifle that had been retrofitted to fire .30 to .06 rounds, which is consistent with the caliber of bullet fragments that were recovered during the autopsy. Now, both the towel that the rifle was wrapped in and the screwdriver allegedly had DNA from both Robinson and Twigs. Hull was asked about a different caliber bullet that was also found at the site. Hull has said that the bullet was traced back to a law enforcement officer who had cleared his weapon. Robinson could face the death penalty if convicted. No charges have been filed against Twigs. Also, Senator Mitch McConnell's office has reportedly sent an email on Tuesday with statements from senators who have claimed that they have spoken to McConnell. McConnell hasn't been seen in nearly a month since he was hospitalized on June 14th after paramedics found him unconscious at his D.C. residence and reportedly performed CPR for a cardiac arrest. Senate Majority Leader John Thune claimed the following day that he'd spoken to McConnell and that he sounded good. McConnell's office said in the email that Thune again spoke to McConnell on Monday and that the two, quote, had a lengthy and substantive conversation that covered a variety of topics, including national security. Senator John Barrasso also spoke to McConnell, according to a spokeswoman. Barrasso's spokeswoman Kate Noyes said in a statement that, quote, Senator McConnell was fully engaged and is eager to get back to the Senate. McConnell's office issued a statement on July 2nd saying that the senator was still hospitalized but continues to improve and is working closely with his staff, although they haven't provided further detail. The email comes days after claims that McConnell was in a coma and brain dead, although those claims have not been verified. McConnell is set to retire in January. And finally, trading began on the Texas Stock Exchange on Monday, kicking off a phased rollout of the new National Securities Exchange based in Dallas that aims to challenge the dominance of the New York Stock Exchange and NASDAQ. TXSC said in a statement that, quote, with the start of full production trading, any last notions that TXSC is theoretical are instantly swept away. The phased rollout, it's expected to continue throughout July. Officials hope to have exchange-traded products listed by the third quarter and corporate listings available by the fourth quarter of this year. Texas Governor Greg Abbott said on Monday that, quote, the center of gravity for American capitalism is now headquartered in the boom belt. The Texas Stock Exchange is the natural extension of that capitalism. I love that they call it Y'all Street. So funny. I'm Hillary. This has been your 4-Minute Buzz. And now here's Glenn with a sponsor.
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0: Do we have the audio of what President Trump said yesterday at the NATO summit? He was asked a question about Iran, and here's what happened. Listen to this.
1: Is the ceasefire done? Is the MOU dead?
2: It's a very interesting question. To me, I think it's over. I don't want to deal with them anymore. They're scum. You know what scum is? They're scum. They're sick people. They're led by sick people. And they're vicious, violent people. And if they had a nuclear weapon, they'd use it. As far as I'm concerned, it's over. I'll speak to our negotiators. They want to negotiate. They're good people. Steve Witkoff, Jared Kushner. But they have to come back to me. As far as I'm concerned, it's just a waste of time dealing with them. They're liars. We make a deal. And they, if I make a deal with him, we have a deal. And he goes out, he talks. We make a deal. Everyone's agreed. No nuclear weapon. We make a deal. They go outside, talk to the press. They say, we never even talked about it. There's something wrong with them. They're cuckoo.
0: And it's not Cocoa Puffs. I want to give you some perspective on this next.
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8: Hey there, happy Wednesday. I'm Hillary. This is your 4 Minute Buzz, and here are some more of today's top stories. President Trump said early this morning that the ceasefire agreement with Iran is over during a trip to Turkey for a NATO summit. Trump said that, quote, "I think it's over. I don't want to deal with them anymore. They're scum. They're led by sick people, and they're vicious, violent people." The statement comes after U.S. forces struck Iran on Tuesday in retaliation for the regime's attacks on commercial ships in recent days, according to U.S. Central Command. U.S. Central Command said in a post on X that, quote, "U.S. Central Command forces have begun launching a series of powerful strikes against Iran to impose heavy costs for targeting and attacking commercial shipping crewed by innocent civilians in an international waterway." The U.S. strikes are in response to Iranian attacks on three commercial vessels that were transiting the Strait of Hormuz. Iran's demonstrated aggression was unwarranted, dangerous, and a clear violation of the ceasefire. CENTCOM later said that forces had hit more than 60 Islamic Revolutionary Guard Corps small boats, as well as Iranian air defense systems, command and control networks, coastal radar sites, and anti-ship missile capabilities. The U.S. has also reportedly revoked Iran's general license to export oil in response to Iran's strikes. Qatar's foreign ministry has also condemned the attacks from Iran after Iran renewed missiles attacks on Bahrain and Kuwait, calling the attacks a blatant violation of sovereignty and a flagrant breach of the rules of international law. Kuwait announced early this morning that Kuwaiti air defenses had intercepted more than a dozen Iranian missiles targeting Kuwaiti territory. Also, New York officials have issued evacuation orders after warning that a Midtown Manhattan high-rise is in danger of collapse. Department of Buildings Commissioner Ahmed Tighani said in a statement on Tuesday evening that the high-rise at 235 East 42nd Street was evacuated after a structural column began to buckle on the 21st floor. FDNY officials have said that it caused the 21st to 26th floors of the building to start caving. Now, officials have given a small team of contractors permission to enter the building in an attempt to begin work to stabilize the building. Officials have said that the cause of the structural issues of the 37-floor building is due to more floors being added above the 21st floor, causing stress to the load-bearing columns. The upper 15 floors were reportedly undergoing renovations to be expanded outward, which would make them wider than the floors below. Officials have not yet determined what to do with the building, although reports are that 95% of the building remains structurally intact. Several other nearby buildings have also been evacuated out of a precaution, including a hotel and a school. Also, the U.S. Postal Service is set to raise the price of first-class forever stamps from 78 cents to 82 cents this Sunday. The Postal Service announced in April that the price increase is due to a severe financial crisis facing the Postal Service and rising operational costs. The USPS Office of the Inspector General blamed the financial issues on the Postal Accountability and Enhancement Act of 2006 that required the agency to prepay health care benefits for Postal Service retirees, sharply increasing its debt. The watchdog group also said that the act limited the Postal Service's revenue growth, resulting in net losses each year since. And finally, SpaceX joined the NASDAQ on Tuesday, less than a month after SpaceX's initial public offering. Newly listed companies were previously barred from major indexes until after an extended waiting period. However, that rule was changed in May to allow fast-tracked entries for some major IPOs. The new rule that took effect on May 1st allows companies that are ranked in the top 40 by market cap at the time of their IPO to be able to enter the NASDAQ after 15 trading days. I'm Hillary. This has been your 4 Minute Buzz. Now here's Glenn with a sponsor.
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0: welcome to the Glenn Beck program. Ricky, your eyeballs went big as saucers when I said we need to kill them all.
1: Target the 12ers, every day kill them. And I was like, Lindsey Graham totally has a thrill up his leg right now. Glenn, please tell people you're not one of those guys.
0: I'm not. Lindsey Graham and I have nothing in common. He wants bombs. He wants boots on the grounds. He wants all that. I don't want any of that. I want what we did after the peace was signed in Germany. Because most people don't know what happened after. And that's one-on-one looking for werewolves. We went werewolf hunting. That's an actual term the Germans used, werewolves. And they were the diehard Nazis. And we either pulled you out and put you in front of Nuremberg, or we just shot you. And I want to explain, because it's a completely different philosophy than what Lindsey Graham would have. We'll do that next.
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7: Hey there. Happy Wednesday. I'm Hillary. This is your 4 Minute Buzz. And here's a recap of today's top stories. The preliminary hearing for Tyler Robinson, the man accused of killing Charlie Kirk last September, enters its third day today. The preliminary hearing began on Monday. Prosecutors are required to establish probable cause before the official trial can move forward. Prosecutors this week only need to show probable cause, but would not yet have to prove guilt beyond reasonable doubt. This week, Judge Tony Graff oversaw evidence introduced of Robinson's alleged sniper pad on the roof of the Lucy Center building. The discovery of a red and black screwdriver that allegedly included Robinson's DNA as well as Lance Twigg's DNA. Video footage of Robinson on campus the day of the shooting and the assassination itself. Former Utah State Bureau of Investigation Special Agent David Hull claimed that the video footage shows Robinson on the roof of the Lucy Center building and coming in contact with Turning Point USA representatives earlier in the day, dressed in one outfit and then driving off. Robinson later returned to campus in that same outfit, had a meal at a fast food restaurant on campus near where Kirk was later shot, walked off into a nearby wooded area on campus, and then apparently returned wearing a new set of clothes. Sergeant Jennifer Falmuina with the State Bureau of Investigations testified that her team recovered the suspected murder weapon, a Mauser 98 bolt-action rifle that had been retrofitted to fire 30-06 rounds, which is consistent with the caliber of bullet fragments that were recovered during the autopsy. Now, both the towel that the rifle was wrapped in and the screwdriver allegedly had DNA from both Robinson and Twigs. Hull was asked about a different caliber bullet that was also found at the site. Hull had said that the bullet was traced back to a law enforcement officer who had cleared his weapon. Robinson could face the death penalty if convicted, and no charges have been filed against Twigs. Also, President Trump said early this morning that the ceasefire agreement with Iran is over during a trip to Turkey for a NATO summit. Trump said that, quote, "I think it's over. I don't want to deal with them anymore. They're scum. They're led by sick people and they're vicious, violent people." The statement comes after U.S. forces struck Iran on Tuesday in retaliation for the regime's attacks on commercial ships in recent days, according to U.S. Central Command. U.S. Central Command said in a post on X that, quote, "U.S. Central Command forces have begun launching a series of powerful strikes against Iran to impose heavy costs for targeting and attacking commercial shipping crewed by innocent civilians in an international waterway." The U.S. strikes are in response to Iranian attacks on three commercial vessels that were transiting the Strait of Hormuz. Iran's demonstrated aggression was unwarranted, dangerous, and a clear violation of the ceasefire. CENTCOM later said that forces had hit more than 60 Islamic Revolutionary Guard Corps small boats, as well as Iranian air defense systems, command and control networks, coastal radar sites, and anti-ship missile capabilities. The U.S. has also reportedly revoked Iran's general license to export oil in response to Iran's strikes. Qatar's foreign ministry has also condemned the attacks from Iran after Iran renewed missiles attacks on Bahrain and Kuwait, calling the attacks a blatant violation of sovereignty and a flagrant breach of the rules of international law. And finally, SpaceX joined the NASDAQ on Tuesday, less than a month after SpaceX's initial public offering. Newly listed companies were previously barred from major indexes until after an extended waiting period. However, that rule was changed in May to allow fast-tracked entries for some major IPOs. And the new rule that took effect on May 1st allows companies that are ranked in the top 40 by market cap at the time of their IPO to be able to enter the NASDAQ after 15 trading days. I'm Hillary. This has been your 4 Minute Buzz. Now here's Glenn with a sponsor.
0: America has always had a fascination with the finished product. We love the hero who crosses the Delaware, the general who wins the war, the president who voluntarily gives up power. But we don't spend nearly as much time asking the important question, how did he become that man in the first place? Great leaders don't just appear, they are shaped by failure and courage and discipline and the choices they make when nobody's watching. That's what makes Young Washington so timely. Just, it's such a great movie. 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That's the message worth hearing today, as much as it was 250 years ago. So see Young Washington in theaters now. Tickets available at angel.com/youngwashington.
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1: There's so many things I want to talk about and touch on. Let me just do a couple of things here. Can we play cut four? This is the winner. Over the weekend, CNN interviewed the winner of the Benjamin Franklin lookalike contest, just to show you that, no, it's not you. It's not you. The world has gone insane. Here they are interviewing. Go ahead, cut four.
2: I thought it was just a little, like, nerd meetup, and we all got to just show our, like, you know, flex our brains and... It became the biggest thing ever.
3: Okay, congratulations on your win. Thank you so much for sharing it. Brianna, Laura, you
1: okay,
3: can't
1: stop.
3: Beat this.
1: That's
3: this
1: enough. Did you notice they didn't talk to a man? Because the winner is a black woman. Again, it's a Ben Franklin lookalike contest. Now, maybe there was nobody else that entered that didn't, you know, there was no man that looked like Benjamin Franklin or other, like, I don't know, she's got the long gray hair. You know, maybe that's what it was. It was just such a horribly attended deal. But if there were actual candidates who were men who looked like, I mean, I've seen people that play Ben Franklin and look like Ben Franklin, and none of them are black women. Oh my gosh, we are so insane. By the way, I know that's to be true because I had a 20-minute conversation with Mitch McConnell last night. No, I didn't. And anybody, I could do a really bad, playback of the conversations that were happening, but I'm not going to because Ricky said, please don't do that. But I can do it. I could. And the younger Glenn would have been doing it the whole day. But let me just say this. You know what the conversation, because I could have a conversation. I had a great 20-minute conversation with Joe Biden yesterday. And you know what it was? And you're wearing shoes today. That's nice. Your shoes. Oh, I'm wearing shoes today. You could have a 20-minute conversation with Joe Biden. You could have a 20-minute conversation with Mitch McConnell. But when did the GOP become the same people that we've been complaining about? Joe Biden wasn't there. I'm sure. Mitch, did you talk to him about, you know, finer details on rocket science? Did you talk to him about the budget? Did you talk to him about anything that a functioning senator would need to know? Or were you like, and how's the soup here? So please stop with your, I had a 20-minute conversation. Yeah, and a lot of people in the Biden administration had 20-minute conversations and they didn't see a problem at all. What's wrong with you? What's wrong with you? Really, we're goldfish. Do you not remember, 2 years ago? Do you not remember what we've been saying for the last 5 years about people like, I just talked to Joe Biden. He's great. And now you're doing it? What's wrong with you? Oh, anyway, I'll give you the details of my 20-minute conversation with Mitch McConnell. I mean, assuming I go to hell and we're in hell together, that's when I'll tell you what my conversation was like. Plattner. Plattner says he's going to stay in the race. He's going to stay in the race. I think he means it. And he's going to. And I make a prediction. I think this rape allegation is going to actually make him stronger. Okay? It will. You watch. It'll make him stronger. With some people, it'll make him stronger. The Nazi thing made him stronger. I mean, he's got a Nazi tattoo. No, I made it into a Celtic knot. Oh, did you? I didn't know that was Nazi. Really? Really? Did you just have a 20-minute conversation with Mitch McConnell, too? You didn't know that that was a SS death head that you had inked onto your chest? You had no idea. You've never watched like a documentary about the Nazis. And then, you know, you get up in the morning and you're like looking at yourself in the mirror and you're like, wait a minute. That death head looks just like the death head on all of their hats. You never noticed that one, huh? Wow. Okay. That made him stronger. Okay. This is going to make him stronger. And listen, this is Sonny Holst. Is it Holstein? I can never tell the difference between her and the cows. Is it Holstein? Holstein? What is it? Holstein? Holstein? What
4: depends on your politics, but I think it's Holstein.
1: Holstein. Okay. So here's what Sonny Holstein had to say about Plattner. Listen.
5: And I said it. If I lived in Maine, I would have, you know, plugged my nose and I would have voted for him anyway. I think that we are in a time of existential crisis in this country. I think Republicans fall in line. They don't fall in love. Democrats want to fall in love and not fall in line. You know, the Republican Party, the bar is so very low. I cannot believe that they want to try to assume the moral high ground on the Republican Party.
1: I don't want to assume the moral high ground. We have dirtbags on our side. I just told you we have people saying they had a 20-minute conversation with Mitch McConnell and he's fine. Please, we have got dirtbags on our side. But you're going to hold your nose. If I lived in Maine, I'd hold my nose and vote for the Nazi guy that now has multiple rape charges. And I know you say the same thing. New York Times were like, well, these are people that are not really in line, you know, not falling in line with the Democratic Party. So we don't know if that's really true. Whatever happened to believe women? But, you know, we don't know if that's true. This one was a supporter. This one is like, you know, practically coming to the party dressed as a donkey. Okay. And she's like, look, I couldn't handle the way this was being treated. I had to say something. Okay. So she has credibility. She's on your side. And she's saying I was sexually assaulted. I was raped. But you have a problem because the Republicans voted for somebody you claim is a rapist, Donald Trump. Well, let's just assume that that's true. At least our guy's not a Nazi. Oh, no, but you say he's a Nazi. That's another reason why you hate him. You say he's a Nazi, which is weird because one of the main things to be a Nazi is, you know, you have to hate the Jews. You know who does hate the Jews? Plattner. You know, the guy with the Nazi death head on it. I mean, you want to talk about hypocrisy. This is it. And I don't really care about hypocrisy. I'm so used to hypocrites now. I mean, it's just they're everywhere. Need I go back to, I just had a 20-minute conversation. Hypocrites are everywhere. This one kills me. You know, we're in an existential threat. So I just think voting for the rapist Nazi is the way to go here. There's no one else. There's no one else. go with a Democratic Socialist. Maybe go with that one. You know what? I just can't vote for the Nazi rapist. I'm going to go for the Democratic Socialist. I'm going to go for the guy who just, you know, wants to destroy us with socialism and communism. You know, I mean, even that's more reasonable. But then again, these are the same people that are, you know, she looks just like Ben Franklin. Nope. Ben Franklin did not have boobs. I just want to point that out. Oh, what else do we have? Do I have time here? Yeah, I've got 2 minutes. I can do this. Let's do this one. Let's play the actress. By the way, actors. No. Hollywood movie studios. Are you this stupid? Put it in the contract. Until the movie is out and I mean out, not like out released. I mean out and out of all the theaters. Shut the pie hole should be the clause in their contract. I'm going to pay you millions of dollars. You're going to be in this. You've just violated the shut the pie hole part of the contract. What is wrong with you Hollywood people? You just keep hiring these people and you're expecting them to not say something they should. You've got to put it in their contract. Nobody's going to go see this damn movie. And it might be a good movie. It looks like a good movie. I mean, I can tolerate because you won an Oscar. You've had to put, you know, every race in the movie. So every race, except for white people, every race has to be in there. You got to have a one-legged lesbian, you know, who is also a Democratic Socialist playing a role. You got to have everybody in there. Otherwise, you can't be nominated. And I've tolerated that. Okay. And I want to see it because it looks like a good movie. But I got to tell you, you just have these people. John Leguizamo, what's his name, came out and he was talking about how the Spanish people right now, that there is a war on Hispanic people and Spanish people. There's just like a genocide going on. You're like, wait, what? Have you walked down the streets of any major city in America? There's no lack of Hispanic people. And you know what? It was the British and all those damn white colonizers. Can I ask you, who paid the bill for the ships to come over to discover America? It wasn't Germany. Let me think. John, it wasn't England? No, it was Spain. And what did they, because he's talking about how they just raped the continent, just stole everything. What was Spain looking for? Gold. They were coming to rape the continent of gold. Your beloved Spaniard. So please give it a rest. These people are so stupid. Here, this is how stupid they are. Listen to the actress who says she's never really read Homer, but she has some advice for Homer. Listen to this. Cut three.
6: When you read the Iliad and the Odyssey, very little time is spent in the perspective of the women.
7: Right.
6: Right? It's told from a very masculine side of things. Right. But this film takes a lot of... It takes time to really consider things from the female perspective. And so we see in Helen and Clytemnestra how this war has affected them both. And they respond to it very differently because their experience of it is very different. Mm-hmm. And so for me,
1: Stop. Have you ever noticed, you know, I was watching Sense and Sensibilities and I thought, you know, nobody's really taking into consideration here in any of the Jane Austen novels the really male perspective here. Let me give Jane Austen, who's dead and one of the most accomplished writers of all time, let me give her some advice. You should have put some more men in those novels. Maybe they would have gone somewhere. You know, let me tell something about Homer, a guy who is so frickin' old, he only has one name. And it's not like Prince. He only has one Homer. Okay? Homer. You know what his problem is? No, tell me. You mean the guy who wrote something thousands of years ago and we're still making movies about that story that he wrote thousands of years ago? I mean, what books do you have that are 2,000-3,000 years old? I mean, I got the Bible. I got Homer. I got Josephus. You're giving him advice on how to tell a story. The arrogance, the stupidity. Really, honestly, Hollywood, let me just give you this advice for free. It's a clause in the contract. You have a moral turpitude. Well, you probably don't because none of them would survive that. You have a moral turpitude clause. You need a shut the freaking pie hole clause in every contract before you make a movie. All right, back in just a minute. 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I haven't for years, and I don't know what it would be like to be able to watch my mom speak and hear her voice. 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
1: You know, I like to call Mitch McConnell Schrodinger's turtle. Kind of like the cat, you know, the cat is in all states until you open the box and actually view it. You know what I mean? So Mitch McConnell is in the box and he is brain dead and perfectly fine. It's only when you talk to him for 20 minutes that you understand what that cat really is or what that turtle really is. It's sad. And it's not about him at all. It's about the GOP. Stop it. Stop it. They care so much about power. Stop it. And the families of these people. Does not a single family of any of these politicians go, enough, enough, dad's coming home now, enough? Does any of them, do any of them care? It's really a sad story. By the way, don't miss The Golden Door tonight. We are premiering it on YouTube at 8 p.m. It's a it's our live documentary. We did it last week on Torch. It is now going nationwide on YouTube. We urge you to share it with as many friends as you can. I talked to the president over the weekend, and he said he had just seen it, and he thought everybody should see it. Great story, and you know so many things nobody knows. Nobody knows, and it's true. Nobody knows this stuff. It's called The Golden Door. You, wherever you are, for free, you just go to youtube.com/Glenn Beck, and you'll be able to see The Golden Door tonight. And please, share it with friends. You will learn a lot, especially if you have anybody who is a big fan of, you know who I really like? I like Hamilton because he was a Broadway singer. Yeah, learn a lot about Hamilton on The Golden Door tonight, 8 p.m. on YouTube, and we'll see you back here tomorrow.
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19: It's the Steve Dace Show, and here's what happened while we were away. Brought to you by Fun While It Lasted. President Trump during the NATO summit in checks notes. Ankara, Turkey, says he believes the ceasefire as part of the much-ballyhooed Memorandum of Understanding with Iran is over.
20: To me, I think it's over. I don't want to deal with them anymore. They're scum. You know what scum is? They're scum. They're sick people. They're led by sick people. And they're vicious, violent people. And if they had a nuclear weapon, they'd use it. As far as I'm concerned, it's over.
19: Trump's comments come after Iran attacked another handful of shipping vessels in the Strait of Hormuz, and CENTCOM retaliated in kind. In addition, the U.S. revoked the oil sanctions waivers it had previously relinquished at the outset of the MOU going into effect. Oil prices ticked back up to the mid-70s per barrel WTI, and Trump says more attacks could be coming.
20: Maybe we'll take over Kerguelen. We may take over Kerguelen. There's not a thing they can do about it.
19: Meanwhile, we're learning at least four Americans traveled to Iran to mourn the passing of Ayatollah Khomeini during his funeral last week, including names you might have heard of like Jackson Hinkle, Max Blumenthal, and former staffer for his Senator Elizabeth Warren, Kala Walsh. Day two of the preliminary hearing for Charlie Kirk alleged assassin Tyler Robinson went down yesterday, with some never-before-seen security camera footage of Tyler Robinson's movements on the campus of Utah Valley University the day and time of the assassination. In addition, a DNA expert from the FBI took the witness stand and stated that DNA found on a screwdriver and towel at the scene of the crime matched both Tyler Robinson and his tranny roommate, Lance Twiggs.
21: Items 7 and 8, in your testing of these items, that they both had mixtures. You stated, I believe, that the minor contributor was less than 20%, and that it was actually 5%. The ratio is 5% to 95%.
22: For one of the samples, yes.
21: Do you remember that?
22: Yes.
21: Does that mean the 5% was from Twiggs and the 95%, that 95% is assumed from the defendant, the Robinson?
22: When I calculated the statistic, Twiggs' DNA profile aligned with the 5% contributor, and Mr. Robinson's DNA profile aligned better with the 95% contributor.
21: Okay. Same question with regard to 8. I think you said the ratio was 11% from the minor and 89% from the major. Is that Twiggs being the 11% and Robinson being the 89%?
22: Yes. Twiggs better aligned with that 11% contributor, and Mr. Robinson better aligned with that 79% contributor.
19: Day three of the preliminary hearing of Tyler Robinson starts later this afternoon. CNN contributor Scott Jennings posted on X yesterday he had a 20-minute conversation with Kentucky Senator Mitch McConnell and talked about Ukraine, Iran, and other topics. That post spawned oodles of other similar accounts of recent interactions with the 84-year-old hospital-bound senator, including this young man who says he also talked to Mitch McConnell.
23: I see dead people.
19: In Maine, a federal appeals court has ruled that the state can require private schools to adopt the state's so-called LGBT policies to qualify for a tuition assistance program. The first U.S. Circuit Court of Appeals ruled last week that Cross Point Church v. A. Pender Macon et al., weighing whether Cross Point's Bangor Christian School must follow the Maine Human Rights Act for families enrolled there to qualify for a state tuition assistance program. The court ruled that, yes, in order to get that state money, you have to follow the state's rules on so-called LGBT policies. First Liberty Institute is representing the school in question and plans to appeal. According to the New York Times, Maine Democrat Senate candidate Graham Platner has no plans to drop out of his race yet after the most recent allegation accusing him of rape. When asked about Plattner, the new face of the National Democratic Party, New York City Mayor Zoran Mamdani says even he has standards.
2: I believe that it's time for him to drop out of the race.
19: And finally, The View's Sonny Hostin says, hold my wine.
3: If I lived in Maine, I would have, you know, plugged my nose and I would have voted for him anyway.
19: Absolutely predictable. And that's what happened while we were away.
4: So no, Trump is not just now figuring out you can't negotiate with Iran. I think I might have an idea what's happening here. I'll let you know. I do know this. If you're mourning the death of the Ayatollah in Iran, you can just stay in Iran and should never be allowed back. I do know that. I also know the Candace crash out is continuing as the evidence continues to mount against Tyler Robinson. And stand strong, Glenn Graham. Hang in there, brother. Stand up to the man. Don't let the system tell you that you have to go. Fight all the way to the bitter end. I think I speak for everyone within the sound of my voice that we have solidarity with Graham Plattner today.
5: Forward.
4: In his quest to remain. Yes, indeed. Onward. Onward, Nazi soldier. Indeed. That and more next here on The Steve Dace Show. Greetings. Happy Wednesday. Welcome to the Steve Dace Show here, live and on demand. I am Steve Dace. He is Todd Erzin. He is Aaron McIntyre. And today is Wednesday. So you know what that means. It means that you're going to get some buy, sell, or hold coming up at the bottom of the hour. We'll get to as many of your submissions as we can. And what remains, we'll get to in the overtime today for Blaze TV subscribers at blazetv.com/Dace. And then in the final segment of the show, we're going to be joined by Daniel Horowitz as he takes us inside politics. But gentlemen, let's highlight some of the things that Aaron, you mentioned just now in your montage. And let's start with Iran. So I've heard this take already a few times today. It's been texted to me. It's been emailed to me. It's shown up in my feed. Ha! It's about time Trump figured out you couldn't negotiate with the Iranians. You can't negotiate with a demonic regime. I don't believe that's what's happening here at all. I don't think that Donald Trump, after being president now for almost 6 years, is just now realizing, oh wow, you can't negotiate in good faith with the Iranians. I don't believe that's what's happening, and I don't believe that's what's been happening this entire time. Let me explain what I think is happening, and no, I don't think this is any kind of 4D chess whatsoever. I don't. I think that this is just cold-blooded realpolitik. That's all. Gentlemen, what just concluded? What did we just have this last weekend? What did we just have?
5: 250th birthday of the nation.
4: And it's if you look at the way our calendar breaks down, I believe this is the longest possible Independence Day weekend we could have, right? If you look at the way the calendar broke down, the 3rd was on a Friday, the 4th was on a Saturday. A lot of people then also took Monday off, right? So that would also make what we just had one of the most, one of the busiest travel weekends of the year too, as well, right?
5: Yeah,
4: a lot of people taking their families out and about, lots of folks taking some, you know, summer vacation time. Although if you were in DC as I was, it felt like the entire nation was there. That's not the case. I mean, lots of people just took opportunities to get away for a long weekend, enjoy time with family. There was just a lot of traveling happening. It was already one of the busiest travel weekends of the year anyway, the 4th of July weekend. But now when you have the bookends of the 3rd and the 6th there, and you can take extra time off, right, with the 4th landing on a weekend, there was a ton of travel being done, right?
5: Yeah.
4: Okay. So a couple of weeks before the 4th of July, we announce a ceasefire, and we've entered into to good faith negotiations with the regime you cannot enter into good faith negotiations with. Aaron, about how long would you think it would take? I know you follow this stuff more closely than I do, but how long would you think it would take, you know, in arrears for the markets and the prices at the pump and stuff to feel the results of a ceasefire and regular traffic being conducted through the Strait of Hormuz there? A couple weeks, probably 2-3 weeks?
24: Something like that. The real bottoming out of the oil market, we wouldn't feel that till about Labor Day.
4: Right.
24: If it stayed.
4: Right. But there's consumer conditioning, right? Where you're pretty pissed off that you're paying $4.50 a gallon And then 3 weeks later, you're paying $3.50 a gallon. Now, 6 months ago, you'd have been pissed off about $3.50 a gallon, right? But after paying $4.50 a gallon, now it seems like things are going in the right direction. Yeah. Are you following me here?
24: Yeah. There's a billboard on my way home that has Trump pointing to a gas price of $4.50 and saying, I did that. Meanwhile, the Quick Trip right in front of that billboard has gas at $3.50. It's kind of indicative of what you're talking
4: about. Yes. And it just so happened to be able to meet the moment with cheaper gas prices when much of America, or at least much of the America that would ever consider voting for Trump and his party, just so happened to be out and about and traveling. You guys following me here so far? You picking up what I'm laying down?
5: Okay. Yes.
4: So a lot of that travel money, because the economy is also not in great shape, so a lot of people's discretionary travel income for the summer, or at least for the time being, was probably exercised here over this last July 4th weekend, right?
5: Sure.
4: Which means there's going to be a lot more people staying at home, doing their own thing, particularly because August is also one of the biggest vacation months of the year. So things kind of maybe slow down a little bit. And are you guys still following me here? Are you still picking up the breadcrumbs here?
5: I am.
4: All right. So you clear out the cache, right? Every now and then, you know, your iPad, your iPhone starts slowing down. You're like, what's going on? I haven't downloaded a whole bunch of new apps. You look and you're like, oh man, why is my storage so high? And you realize that it keeps all the attachments, so all the family photos and videos you've been sending and texting to all your loved ones on those devices are all still there. And you've got to go into a separate file, right? And that's the new version of the old clean out your cache on our computers back in the day, right? Clean out your cache, right? And so the new thing is you got to go in there and manually delete all those things. And get rid of those files and photos that you're not saving anymore from 8, 9, 10, 11, 12 months ago. Kind of clears things up. The thing starts humming along a little bit better. You've cleared a lot of space. You follow me here still?
5: I am.
4: Yeah. So you clear things out for a bit. You also want to make sure that you have a dual coalition that you're trying to balance with the Israelis on one end and the Sunni Arabs on the other, right? So let's just take a pause here. Let's see if let's see if the Iranians have learned anything whatsoever. They probably haven't. But, you know, there's a lot of them dead. We killed 90 of their leaders. All right. So the first and second strings are pretty much all dead. We're on to the third stringers now. Maybe they like living more than the first and second stringers. We'll give that a shot. We'll see. And we'll give it a shot just long enough for the July 4th weekend and the biggest travel weekend of the summer to go ahead and clear itself out and for those gas prices to get down to a more manageable number. And then lo and behold, wouldn't you know, guys, literally the day after the July 4th weekend expires, Trump's like, you just can't negotiate with these people. They're just terrible people. Just can't negotiate with them. You have to just bomb them again. Because you kind of rebooted things. So maybe you think you've got a little bit more political runway here for another few weeks. If we've got to go ahead and extinct the third string, Iranian high command, and we've got to extinct them. And maybe we're looking at, you know, another spike in oil prices and thus prices at the pump. So you got a few more weeks where you can drop some bombs, send some messages, right? Increase the amount of pine boxes being shipped to the city of Tehran, Iran. And you've got really maybe enough runway for the rest of July politically to just go ahead and annihilate, you know, just try to kill as many of these crazies as you possibly can. And you follow the polls and you see how the people react and respond. Did you guys see the polling that came out yesterday that an overwhelming majority of Republicans are still in favor of Israel compared to what the Tucker group wants and are still very much against Iran? They just don't want to do any. They just don't want to confront Iran at the expense of their own economy and their own way of life. But if you can manage to kill every last member of the Iranian high command and not have it impact us existentially, 90% of Republicans pretty much are like, cool, you know. They needed killing anyway, so Godspeed. Any coincidence this polling comes out, it's the end of the 4th of July weekend, and all of a sudden Trump's like, you know what? These guys just are really hard to negotiate. They're kind of the scum of the earth, and they're just terrible people. No, this is nothing other than just reading balance sheets and polling numbers, folks, and taking a look at what your political capital is, And you've built a little goodwill back up. You just had America 250, got you rallied your base again. Now you're watching essentially every non-insane person on the American right is now pointing their guns at Candace Owens and Ian Carroll and that entire clan after many of them sadly looked the other way for the last 8 months, which is one of the reasons why we're in this position to begin with. But hey, you know what? Many of our, much of our brethren are doing the right thing now. You and I were just talking about it before the show.
5: Yeah.
4: Right. There is clearly an attempt to send Candace Owens to Exile Island here. Okay. And isolate her as a punitive cautionary tale of cult slash grift. But I repeat myself because the evidence continues to mount in Tyler Robinson's preliminary hearing. And so now those elements that were also attacking Trump over this war are getting discredited on another front with the Tyler Robinson trial. So you've got more unity on your side than you had when you first started this a few months ago, when this stuff was raging at its absolute zenith. And then this just kind of threw another shrimp on the Barbie and took those tensions and made them even worse. Right. But now a lot of those forces that were divided over what to do with Iran are now united in a singular rebuke of a handful of, you know, Tuckers and Candace's especially, and Marjorie Taylor Greene's. You've kind of already absorbed the sunk cost of them rebelling against you, right? And so now this is the reverb against the rebellion against the rebellion, right? This is the, okay, well, you know, these guys really don't have anything critical to say. They don't really have, they're not offering us really anything new. They're a terrible influence. And on second thought, you can't quit us, we fire you. That's kind of what's going on right now,
5: mm-hmm.
4: right within our ranks right now on social yeah. media. So if you're Trump, that group now is getting, that was castigating you the loudest, is getting uniformly castigated by everybody who's not insane or, you know, on a Russian or Chinese payroll or an Arab payroll somewhere. And so you've got a little runway here to go ahead and push some buttons and extinct some more Ayatollahs. And let's see what happens. Because I also don't think it was a coincidence that this was launched. Where was Trump sitting when these were launched? Where was he?
5: Turkey, right?
4: Turkey. Yeah. How's Erdogan feel about Israel? And how's Israel feel about him? Besties?
5: No.
4: No. They detest each other, right? So messages being sent there too. So no, I don't think this is any 4D chess. I think this is just simply a guy that knows how to read balance sheets, knows how to read polling numbers, knows when to push on leverage, when to pull back. Doesn't mean he's always right, but I just think he's just following trend lines here. And so he's got some runway now. We just got through with the biggest summer vacation weekend of the year until next month. People are going to be largely homebodies for the next few weeks around the country anyway. You got to push gas prices a little bit further to continue to send a message to Iran. Go for it. You push that button right there when you're sitting in Erdogan's backyard. And then you're the one that goes out there and says, yeah, he wanted to get in and help Iran, but he wasn't going to do that because of me. What does Trump mean that Erdogan wasn't going to do that because of him? It means he doesn't want me pushing buttons against him. That's what that means, because he's watching me push buttons against his buddies in Tehran right now. I just think this is just flat out realpolitik. And I think the president feels like he's got a little wind at his sails now, and he can expend a little bit more of this capital here in Iran. And the timing is right to do so. And in the minute that capital is depleted and there's just not the will any to continue this any longer, if we haven't killed enough of them by then to get them to wave the white flag, we'll do the same thing again. We'll pull back. This time we'll probably pull back till after the election would be my guess. Because, you know, now we're looking well into like August, September. You're into, you don't want to mess around with that, right? So you just pull back, you know, until the election. And then, like, I don't know, first Wednesday in November, you know, they still haven't gotten the message over there in Tehran. Then meet Mr. Moab. You know, we're just going to do this again. I just think that's all that's happening here. That's all. I think a guy's just reading markets, reading polling numbers, and he's got some room now to send some messages to Tehran. And I think he's taking full advantage of it. Your thoughts?
5: I think that's true. The $100 million question is, if there is a deal, a real deal on the back end of that, and what the time frame for that is that Trump is dealing with. If Trump is out of the deal guy, is he just doing this ad infinitum because there really isn't any deal to be had because of all the things you've been talking about for months? Because how do you deal with these people? or is there legitimately some real tangible close on this thing?
6: I think we
5: and
6: don't
5: I
6: know.
5: Have, and I have, and you have, and almost everybody has the ability to discern whether that's true to the same degree that I have the ability to know whether Scott Jennings talked for 20 minutes Correct. With Mitch McConnell. So that's what's so frustrating about this. We're reasonably smart people, but there's that, and that's why this still feels so COVID-y to me. It's way too shadowy, and you're just trying to pin Jell-O on a wall all of the time.
6: Well, I get the COVID-y vibe. You and I would both agree Iran is way more of a realized threat than COVID ever was. But in terms of the handling, I get why you feel that way. The thing, I don't think even our intel knows. I don't think anybody really knows. Because this regime's never been tested like they're being tested right now. They've only been placated. They've only been bribed. They've only said, here's pallets of cash, don't build a nuclear weapon. That's why I really resented this idea that Trump had caved to the Iranians by being willing to go to the negotiating table with them. I really bristled at that last month, because no one has extracted more pain against the Iranians than Donald Trump has. Nobody has. Nobody has. Nobody has. Now, is it possible that there is some 31, 32, 35-year-old, you know, Iranian Gorbachev sitting there that's low enough in the flow chart pecking order that we get down to that person, and he's got a connection, he's got enough connections in the military that they're like, listen, if you guys just let us be the Shia Saudi Arabians, okay, but we can still subjugate our women and stuff, then we'll stop, you know, what we're doing. If you'll just let us live, basically. That person may exist and we just don't know, right? Because because we're killing so much of their high command that person maybe was going to need another 20, 30 years to come to power, that they might be able to do it in the next 20 to 30 days. That's very possible. You kill 90 of a nation's leaders. That's you've hurt their depth chart. Is that fair?
5: Mm-hmm.
6: I mean, that depth chart is not what it once was.
5: Right.
6: Us. Okay. So is it possible that you just keep killing enough of them, eventually get to the person whose survival instinct is like, you know, on the second thought, I think Allah would want me to live, right? You know, you might find that person. Then again, might not.
5: Right.
6: And so there's only one way to really find that out, isn't it? And that is just keep killing them until they give you the answer that you want. We are negotiating. We've been negotiating, actually, the entire time. It's just not, you know, in good faith with, you know, representatives on each side, you know, around a table. The negotiation has been, okay, you'll take our deal or we'll make you take it. That's been the negotiation that's been going on since this began in March. And so far, they have not been willing to take it. So we're just going to keep killing you until you take it. And if you guys won't take it, then we'll just kill you all if we have to. You know, it might take a while, but we'll just keep doing this. We'll pull back for a few months, manipulate the markets, oil prices will come down, pull numbers will go back up. All right. We'll have a few more weeks. We'll just come in, mow the lawn again. I think that's what's going on here.
5: My degree of confidence on being able to comment on anything beyond what you've already said. I agree that this is what's happening. A realpolitik where it is action, reaction, but I don't, the million-dollar question is there a close that is known, that is agreed upon, or are we on the fifth close over many months?
6: This is why I was not huge into this from day one, because of that question, okay? I still don't think we have the answer to that. I don't. And I think if you want to have a separate argument about, even if this is a good plan, where would you rather be spending your political capital? On mass deportations or mass, you know, executions of Iranian leaders? I'd rather be spending our political capital on mass deportations. If

0: what the IRGC is. So even if we did a deal with one of the leaders of the IRGC from one sector of the country, maybe another one doesn't like the deal, and so they're just going to keep firing. There's no leverage here over the leadership of the IRGC. So the strategy then has to be, at least from my vantage point, kind of what you're saying, mowing the lawn.
1: Mm-hmm.
0: But I don't think we have really a frame of reference for how long that's going to take. Meaning, I think this is going to take a long, long time, like years, if that's the strategy. Years of weakening the IRGC, one boat after one boat, one interception after another interception. Because this problem, the Iran problem, has been allowed to fester for nearly 50 years. It was never going to be quick and easy like Venezuela, I don't think. I think that was maybe the hope, but I don't think it was ever going to be that. So this strategy of trying to reach deals, strike bargains, what have you, I don't think anybody in the civil government has 1 ounce of leverage over the IRGC. I really don't.
2: And that plan, listen, we tried this in America during the Civil War, and the amount of generals that Lincoln had to go through, who had basically had a mow the lawn strategy until he finally got to Grant, and he said, "This man fights," and we had a burn the South. Like, are we all of this mowing the lawn? This is the thing. Whatever.
1: So let me.
2: If the end game is, has it been the same thing all along? Is it shifting to something more and more desperate? And sooner or later, no matter what we do now, are we just going to have to go to the burn the South option anyways? And I don't know.
1: I don't think there'll be a burn the South option. I don't think there'll be a ground invasion. I don't. I think I think there's almost no chance of either one of those things. This president is very willing to use power to make his point, but he is very hesitant to do so in a way that causes a lot of civilian casualties at the exact same time. If we put the Wonder Woman lasso of truth around Trump, this is honestly what I believe he would say. Iran cannot have a nuclear weapon. The regime is nuts and crazy. All right, we have to kill a whole bunch of them until we get to people we can negotiate. We're not even sure that there is a layer of people we can negotiate. So as long as I'm president, we're just going to kill as many of these leaders as we possibly can. We're going to decimate as much of their military as we possibly can, so that when I leave office, one of two things has been accomplished. Either A, there has been some form of internal reckoning within that country now that it's had some kind of late stage Soviet Union perestroika of glasnost kind of event. All right, which gives my successor an opportunity to maybe reshape the region for the next generation. Or we've just killed, if that's not possible, we've so decimated their military and killed so much of their brass that they are a paper mache version of what they were when I took office. And I think it would just be that simple. I think that's what the Wonder Woman lasso of truth version would say.
2: Well, we keep talking about the nuclear part of things. Aren't we supposed to know by now whether that at least is off the table for the foreseeable future based on what we've done to them? Isn't that variable supposed to be?
1: Yeah, but the problem you run into, and that's those are some of the most direct answers that the vice president gave Bill Maher just about a week ago, was on the dust and centrifuges and all that stuff. The problem that, though, you're going to run into is I think we all know that the people in charge of that country have a will to still want to continue to seek this out.
2: For sure. Doing that, you're not...
1: There's only one way to suppress a will that I am aware of, and that is to suppress the ones who have said will. I don't know of another way
2: but
1: to do it.
2: Once you totally destroy an operation that has been ostensibly been built up after years and years and years, doesn't it take years and years? I mean,
1: yep.
2: That's what we keep talking about, is if after all the work we've done, we've said simultaneously it's decimated and I can never let it happen again. Well, isn't that part of it, like, literally off the table for a decade, perhaps? And the way they keep talking about it is we still can't know that. I thought that's supposed to be one of the definites. If we're going to do real politic, I need to know what's real about that variable. Have we kneecapped them for the foreseeable future or not on that?
1: Well, I mean,
2: because they can't have it both ways.
1: First of all, none of us here do intelligence. We can't possibly answer that. You can't ask the question any better than what Bill Maher tried to. He basically asked your question almost verbatim, what you just said, in his own way, just of the vice president last week. He gave very specific answers to that. But I think what we're trying to enact is a regime change. But by pushing them so far over the cliff that internally it's able to happen on its own.
2: Okay, but was that the goal all along?
1: I think it was the goal all along. Yeah, I do. I think that's why we did the massive buildup there and everything else. I do. I think that was the goal. I think, yeah, I do.

0: Do we want any Islamic country to have nuclear weapons?
1: No.
2: No.
1: No.
0: Pakistan has nuclear weapons.
1: Mm-hmm.
0: So what's different about Iran? This is not a nuclear weapon problem. It's an eschatology, an Islamic eschatology
1: Correct.
0: Problem.
1: Correct.
0: And that's been the problem since day one.
1: Correct. That's why the desire, no matter how many of their centrifuges we annihilate, the desire will not end because of the belief system there that pre-exists the desire and, in fact, inspires it.
0: Correct.
1: Buy, sell, or hold is next.
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1: 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All right, are we ready to play some Buy, Sell, or Hold since I had to miss out on this last week, man? I'm excited.
15: Let's go.
1: Let's get to it. You guys know how this works. You have sent your hopefully awesome submissions to Aaron and a plentiful bounty so that Aaron has more than he is capable of sifting through to determine which ones to posit to both you and I, Todd. We'll get through as many of them on this show as we can. What remains, we'll do in the overtime today for Blaze TV subscribers. You and I are going to side with each and every one. Are we going to buy it? Are we going to sell it now? It is buy, sell, or hold. Okay? So you can hold. You can hold. You can. But if you hold, If you hold, you have to find out. Because you have so emasculated yourself, you have really embarrassed your entire gender. You have to find out what fireworks Lindsey Graham let off last night when he saw Trump bombing Iran again. That's the price you have to pay to hold. Are you willing to pay that price, Todd?
15: No, but by your Lindsey Graham standards, that's pretty benign.
1: Really? Okay.
15: I thought we were going to get something involving the corpse of Mitch McConnell or something, so.
1: All right, let's pause for a second. This is the third time you've brought this up. You are clearly fascinated by this. Aaron, is Mitch McConnell alive? What do you think?
16: Who cares? I mean, I hope his soul is safe.
1: Oh my gosh.
16: Whichever side of eternity he's on.
1: Todd, do you think he's alive? Do you think he's alive? And when I say alive, okay, let me say this. Is he conscious?
15: No.
1: Put it that way. So not brain dead. Okay.
15: I think he's, you know.
1: You think he's cool as a cucumber right now is what you're thinking?
15: I think he's cooked. But all right. That's why I'm fascinated. All these people saying, I mean, even Scott Jennings. What are we doing?
1: I'll get to Scott Jennings in a minute. So, Aaron, do you think that Ditch is conscious?
16: No.
1: No. Do you, Todd, do you think Scott Jennings talked to him yesterday?
15: No.
1: You don't. So you think Scott Jennings just went on CNN and just lied?
15: And I'm fascinated about the reasons why.
1: Okay. Aaron, what do you think?
16: I don't know. Scott Jennings, pretty sharp dude. He's a very sharp dude.
1: Who's produced more viral clips not named Donald Trump in the last 2 years than Scott Jennings?
15: But Aaron, you laughed at me yesterday when I brought up, I saw multiple posts that his wife is in China. And you laughed when I said that. Is that
16: I laughed because wasn't she a registered foreign agent of China?
1: I believe she was.
16: Because I was prepared to make that.
15: Literally one way or the other on life support and you're in China? What's going on?
1: Nothing good happens after 3 a.m., Coach. I mean, this math does not check out. Now, here's the thing. I don't believe Scott Jennings made it up. I don't. I just can't possibly believe a guy that's built what he has the last few years. I mean, I don't know of anybody I can think of, not named Donald Trump, who has produced more viral clips and of more destructions and crash outs that he has induced of Democrats than Scott Jennings has in the last couple of years. Can you think of anybody else who has? I can't.
15: No, I get it.
1: So I know that he used to work for Ditch years ago. So he's just going to throw all that away to make this whole thing up. Not to mention, guys, Jennings said that Ditch wanted to talk about Ukraine. That is as on brand as it gets. Maybe it might be Mitch McConnell's last phone call on planet Earth. We have to talk about Ukraine. Doesn't that just sound completely legit?
16: Yeah.
1: It sounds totally legit to me. I mean, if you found out Ukraine was Mitch McConnell's last words, would you be shocked? Totally believable, right? That's his rosebud.
16: Yeah.
1: That's his checkout. Ukraine.
15: Yeah.
1: Yeah. So I don't believe that he made it up. I just can't believe a guy would throw away the career he's built for himself for that. I just can't believe it. I can't. I don't believe it. But I do believe that the memes surrounding that phone call have been very precious over the last 24 hours.
15: We all know.
1: People are finding out what SPF fuss. I had a 20-minute phone conversation with Mitch McConnell. He told me what SPF sunblock I needed. I mean, the memes have written themselves.
15: Ditch is around this long in this level of frail health because he's as attached to whatever the hell the deep state is as anybody else. And his wife is over there in China and all. See, this is if there's something, if nothing else, is Scott Jennings just putting a pause button on something. I find it absolutely believable that he would hide the truth for a short period of time because he knows what's going on as well as anybody. Ditch should have been out of our political conversations a long time ago. And on a global level, he may be deeper than ever before. And that's insane. So.
1: Jennings says, quote, all I can say today is that all the rumors about him being dead or brain dead were his body being hidden somewhere. I've seen some crazy stuff on the internet. That's obviously not true because he picked up the phone and he called me.
15: See, but why would you say that out loud?
1: I don't know.
15: You're not his spokesman anymore. You work to them. This is just weird.
1: So apparently the law, that's what I was just looking up. The law in Kentucky says that the governor has 30 days to call a special election.
16: With a deadline of like August 1st, correct?
1: Yes. August 3rd is the deadline.
16: August 3rd.
1: Yeah.
15: If you're finding this information now in real time, we're talking, this is what I'm talking about. Reasons. See?
1: You still think Scott Jennings has made the whole thing up?
15: I think there's a very high likelihood. Okay. That, yes.
1: I can't possibly believe you did that for this. I can't. But, okay. Buy, sell, or hold. Buy, sell, or hold. Mitch McConnell is still the U.S. Senator from Kentucky at the end of this month. Buy, sell, or hold.
16: Sell.
1: Sell. Todd?
15: Buy.
1: Precisely because you think he's dead. Correct? Nope. Just going to weaken at Bernie's this thing. Democrats did that with Joe Biden, right? So we're going to do it now with Mitch McConnell on our side.
16: Did you see the protocol that was leaked from the hospital that he's staying at?
1: No.
16: Yeah. So the protocol for treating him and keeping him, at least his brain activity, at least whatever it's...
1: Hot nurses wave Ukraine flags in his room? Or?
16: No, it's not. It's...
1: nurses, of course.
16: They have to come in every 5 minutes and yell, the Save America Act is about to pass every 5 minutes. That just keeps them...
1: You chose something even snottier than
16: barely alive, yeah.
1: I respect that.
15: I just have visions of that awful last Star Wars movie where the Emperor Palpatine is like back alive somehow. That's Ditch's...
1: Those are Ditch's last words. Secrets only the Sith knew. One of the worst lines of dialogue in movie history. Oh my gosh. That's what... You know what? On second thought... If it's a hold, if you use your hold, you got to personally check to see if Ditch is still alive. You got to check those vitals, brother. That's your job.
15: I have answers to my questions.
1: You would get answers. You would. All right, Aaron, fire away. Let's get to it.
16: We're going
1: to
16: start with Brutus Maximus, who says, buy, sell, or hold. If you really think about it, Graham Platner's candidacy makes perfect sense. Democrats have struggled with masculine men, especially masculine straight white men, for years. They tried the fake and gay version with Tim Walz and white dudes for Harris, which didn't work. So they tried Platner, which they think is the real thing, a toxic, ill-tempered, violent, racist misogynist who abuses and rapes women. The left has been proudly saying that's what straight white men are for 20 plus years. So buy, sell, or hold. If you think about it, Graham Platner's candidacy makes perfect sense.
1: Well, he certainly does fit the archetype of who they think people like us are. So I will buy that for sure. I don't know enough about internal Maine politics to know. I mean, because didn't he beat the governor for this this seat?
15: I don't.
1: Wasn't the governor he was running against?
16: Mm-hmm. Yeah.
1: So I can't possibly know enough about Maine politics internally to know how this dude beat out a sitting governor in a primary in that state among Democrats. But it would point to something very meta that Brutus is alluding to here, right? So for that reason, I'll buy.
15: Yeah, same.
16: All right. Next up, we go to this. Aaron Rialli says, given SCOTUS wants to rely on English common law definition for subject to the jurisdiction thereof, we should rely on English common law for high crimes and misdemeanors, along with Federalist 65's abuse of public trust, and impeach Chief Justice Roberts and Amy Coney Barrett.
1: Well, if we're going to rely on English common law definitions, how about the English common law definition on what is on sodomy, on what is marriage? There's all kinds of things. If we're going to rely on the English common law definitions, then sign me up, okay? The problem, first of all, I like this I like this proposal. It's snotty and appropriate, so I'll buy. The problem with using English common law assumptions to define terms is that this is the 14th Amendment written, you know, for a country that's already well over 100 years old. So we already have like our own assumptions. You see what I'm saying? Our own traditions. We have our own functionalities. We have our own precedents. It's not required to go back into some deeper understanding of definitions because they clarified. I mean, Senator Jacob Howard of Michigan, who wrote the amendment, clarified it in real time what it actually meant. So it's not even requiring any deciphering at all. I mean, he clarified in real time what it meant. So that's the problem with using, because in other applications, I think we'd be totally fine with using English common law definitions to apply things, particularly when you're getting to what did things mean at the founding of the country, because pretty much every one of the framers would have been brought up or believers in what? English common law, right? Like Blackstone and his commentaries on the laws of England, for example. So, but in this case now, we're not at the dawn of the country, are we?
15: No.
1: No, we're not transitioning from wannabe Englishmen who were taxed without representation to full-fledged Americans. So we're kind of terraforming what these meanings and traditions and definitions are going to mean for the first time as a people, right? We're codifying them in real time. In this case, that was already done and laid. That foundation of a nation was laid. That's why we had a civil war to fight to see if we're going to maintain that foundation or not, right? And so the senator that wrote the amendment just lets you know in very plain English what the amendment meant. So there's no need to attempt to translate it at all. It's pre-translated for you. It's preloaded. So that's why this attempting to use English common law here is a farce. That being said, this proposal here from Aaron is not, so I buy.
15: Yeah, I'm going to have to go whatever the answer is that indicates that there's no leverage to do what you're talking about because our Congress is our Congress. I mean, Of course, the math that we think exists oftentimes on paper, we don't have the team to execute. That's it.
16: Quickly before the break, Deacon AR is next, who says, buy, sell, or hold, only not doing what Scripture forbids while not doing what Scriptures and Christ specifically tell us to do, puts one in danger of Raca and the chastisement of Christ that he gave to the scribes, Pharisees, and hypocrites in Matthew 23. Buy, sell, or hold. It's not only not doing what Scripture forbids, we actually have to do what Scripture prescribes. Or is this a distinction without a difference?
1: I'm going to let you answer this first.
15: The fact that this is, and I'm not casting any pejoratives on the individual asker, but I do see this all the time. The fact that this is not clear after 2,000 years of church history right now to many a people is a sign of why we are where we are. This is not remotely complicated in my tradition. I don't understand why people are befuddled in any way. This isn't a Rubik's Cube. This isn't high-level math. Do what Jesus told you to do. But here we are. So, I'm buying because faith without works is dead. We go round and round on this all of the time. And until we get off of this absurd treadmill, our culture is going to die.
1: I think I buy as well, but I would add a believer should want to do what Christ wants him to do. I mean, it's no longer I who lives, but Christ who lives in me, the hope of glory. I die daily. My life is not my own. I was bought at a high price. Why do you call me Lord if you do not do what I say? I mean, ultimately, we should want to do what Christ wants us to do. We should want to do his will. Lord, teach us how to pray, our Father who art in heaven, hallowed be thy name, thy kingdom come, thy will be done on earth as it is in heaven. We should want to do the will of Christ. We should want to. That should be a desire change. Now, we're not always able to. because we're battling the world, the flesh, our own, and the devil. But our desire should be to want to do what Christ wants us to do. So I think I agree, but I think the premise of the question is flawed. More buy, sell, or hold in a moment.
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0: 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I'm Steve Dace. 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Subscribe to our Rumble channel at Steve Dace on Rumble. That's at Steve Dace on Rumble. And if you wouldn't mind, if you are a podcast listener, first of all, yesterday's episode was number 6 overall in our entire category yesterday on Apple. And that's like 35,000 podcasts in that category. So thank you guys very much. I think that's the highest we've gotten so far with an episode was number 6. So thank you guys very much for that. You make sure that you don't miss an episode. Hit subscribe, or if you are an Apple iTunes person like me, hit follow to make sure that every new episode drops right there inside your podcast feed. And also make sure that you're one of the tens of thousands to leave us a 5-star review. And thank you for each and every one of those. And for those of you, they're going to add yours here today. 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Bottom of the hour, we will be joined by the prophet of woe and lamentation. Until then, Aaron, let's keep it rolling with buy, sell, or hold.
1: We'll continue on with Jeff Johnson, who says the left will throw Graham Plattner under the bus so they can say, see, we don't tolerate that behavior, knowing they will get exactly the same votes from Susan Collins, and they will get the moral high ground.
0: The left doesn't care about moral high ground. Susan Collins being there, they'll get a lot of the same votes, but the votes they really want, Supreme Court justices, things of that nature, they're not going to get any of those. And so this is just about power to them. We are concerned about moral high ground. We are like, yeah, we lost, but don't we, aren't we? So look how sanctimonious we still feel about ourselves. They don't have any of those temptations at all. It's just all will to power all the time. There is nothing other than just, id incarnate. It's just craven ambition and desire made manifest. There's no higher reasoning happening over there at all. So, total misread of our opponents, with all due respect.
2: Agreed.
1: Next, we go to Dacey and Memes for Pumpkin Spiced Queens. Says, given SCOTUS's 14th Amendment ruling and the unlikelihood of a constitutional amendment, Congress needs to start dealing with this issue by thinking outside the box.
0: Totally agree. But I think the executive branch does as well. I think deportations need to pick up considerably. I just think the president ought to just shut down immigration. That's what I do. Do you guys see a reason we have to bring like one more person into America for like any reason at all?
2: No, but this, remember what I said before? This is a carbon copy of just a couple questions ago. The math of acting on paper may seem obvious. We don't have the team on the field. You outside the box. How about just acting? What does Congress do? It can't even or won't even do the SAVE Act. All right? We do not have people who go there to do something. Most of them go there just to be somebody. And if they do anything, it's not for you. It's about enriching themselves in the ways that require Mitch McConnell to have phone calls from the dead. So, yes, Congress, you know, Aaron, that stick figure thing, do something. anything's possible. We've had, this is the second go around with somebody like Trump. We've had the whole thing, right? The majorities, if we've been promised, if we just have that, we can act. I mean, Steve, how many times have you lamented, like, what more do you expect a version of, like, Donald Trump to do? Like, you don't have to think he's perfect, but hasn't he, like, acted with executive vigor? Congress is, it just is not the team. It doesn't matter what game plan you give it. It won't execute it. It can't execute it. Some combination thereof. They like sucking. They don't like you.
1: Ready to move on? Let's go to Righteously Indignant, David, not Anon. I think that's for you, Todd. My submission is the same as last week before Steve got the cooties, but with a little context because American memories are short. With regards to the SCOTUS decision to birthright citizenship, we need perspective and ideas on how to enforce what is good and righteous. But now, since the door has been left open to corruption, we need to be creative and not hold back. Buy, sell, or hold. With foreign women that are here on a visa, if they are pregnant or get pregnant, their child within their belly is a human being that has not been vetted by the government for legal entry. Therefore, the mother is effectively a human trafficker. Prosecute and deport accordingly. Buy, sell, or hold. Is this the outside-the-box thinking we were just talking about?
3: I'll let you take this one first.
2: I don't know, because there's no will to do what you're talking about. So I'm stuck in this position of trying to figure out to say the exact same thing I've said on two other questions in a different way. Not your fault. You're just coming in line. But who's going to do that? I get where you're at. You're trying to think of the magic meme. No one's going to do that. I'll do it. Steve will do it. Aaron will do it. But
1: is there some 4D chess here that could be played, or even just 2D chess that could codify at the national level because of the way the Supreme Court ruled on the 14th Amendment? And this is not a new argument, but because of the way that they ruled on this issue, that you could codify once and for all when a life begins. What is a human?
2: It's not even 4D chess. Yeah,
3: that's an interesting proposition.
2: There's gaping loopholes that if you wanted to leverage them, force their hand, but we aren't that people.
3: So I think when you're trying to push a people beyond with the current extent of their demonstrated worldview indicates they are capable of, I am a big believer that doing so strategically is a key component of your ability to be successful. And that just leaning right in on a point to stretch somebody's worldview beyond what it's currently demonstrating it's capable of is a great way for them to just reject it out of hand. Because it doesn't feel right. Something feels wrong about this. If you want to make sure we don't win anything of significance on immigration ever again, do exactly what's in this proposition. Do it now. If you want to ensure that you will have an open borders nation forever and that you will lose every last ounce of credibility on the immigration front, do what is suggested in that proposition. Because we haven't done what you're proposing is the kind of stuff that if you have to do it, you've already lost. Because if you get down to, well, I guess if you're doing birth tourism, you're a human trafficker. If you're down to that card to play, it's because you haven't played like your guys.
2: Yeah.
3: I had an ace, I had a king, I had a queen, I had a jack. Didn't play any of those cards. I'm down here to the deuce of clubs.
1: Yeah, we're on our
3: all in.
1: We're on our fifth string quarterback, which happens to be a left tackle.
3: Correct. All right. Yeah. All in. Let's go there. This is why, for example, on the whole, do we prosecute women for abortions thing? I think we're asking the culture. I agree it is the morally proper thing to do, but you're also asking the culture to do something beyond the worldview it has currently demonstrated. Do we all agree on that?
2: Of course.
3: So therefore, you do so strategically. Okay, how about if I go online and I say, I committed murder and I'm proud of it. Is that person a murderer? Have they not admitted to being one?
2: Mm-hmm.
3: Right? Well, what would we do then, anybody else who has committed a murder that we can verify and then admits to it, what would we do to that person in every other context? Prosecute them as such, correct?
2: Yes.
3: So then why wouldn't we do that in this one? See, now we have to acknowledge political considerations. But notice the term I use there. Acknowledge them. Did I say we have to worship them? Is that what I said?
2: No.
3: Did I say that we have to self-limit what we think to political considerations? Is that what I said?
2: No.
3: I said we have to acknowledge them. We live in a real world. God made us both mind, body, and spirit. Jesus was both fully man. So is he fully human? Yes. He was fully God. Was he fully God? Yes. So is he fully human or fully God? Which is it?
2: Yes.
3: Yes. So there are, in the physical world, there are realities we have to acknowledge in the physical world, correct?
2: Yes.
3: So, for example, there's a law of gravity that God himself put in, correct?
2: Mm-hmm.
3: If he wanted to at any point, he could violate it for any single one of us and for all of us if he wanted to let us just instinctively and intuitively fly, correct?
2: Mm-hmm.
3: So he could do it, right?
2: Yes.
3: Has he done it, though?
2: No.
3: No. So therefore, because he put that law into motion, he could suspend it for us, but has not done so. That is a physical consideration that we have to acknowledge, correct?
2: Yes.
3: So we have to acknowledge political considerations. We don't have to worship them. I would suggest not. That would be mob rule. That's a terrible idea. We don't let them self-edit us. We don't let them dictate terms to us. Because as believers, a lot of times political considerations are going to be from the kingdom of this world, right? And if we let them dictate terms to us, then we're never going to represent the kingdom of another world we typically do, but we're actually playing by the devil's rules, correct?
2: Yes.
3: But we still have to acknowledge them, correct?
2: Yes.
3: So like if you're Paul and you're writing epistles, you know Nero wants to kill you. You don't stop like writing epistles, right? You don't stop writing them because God wants you to do that, right?
2: Right?
3: You don't stop doing missions, right? You don't stop doing evangelism, right? You know? But maybe you just, you know, don't go within like a 2-block radius of where Nero hangs out, maybe, right? See what I'm saying?
2: Yes.
3: So there's political considerations. You have to consider the political realities. This doesn't do any of that. And it bypasses about 50 other cards that we could play strategically to then come up with the most Byzantine, draconian solution we possibly could and then ask a morbidly obese culture, we need you to do 100 chin-ups like right now. Go. Never going to happen.
2: And the political consideration, again, is we don't have the team on the field. Like yesterday, the point I was trying to make with Steve, as Steve goes down nostalgia lane and tries to find 10 modern actors who would, the other side of the lens doesn't care. The we the people problem? But what if the people are retarded? This is where we are. They don't care. You can't sell that to them. And that's the reality Steve is talking about. You can't fly. You can't. You don't want to. You're angry at video games right now, literally, as we speak. So, nice try. You can't execute this game plan.
3: This is a moment for coming up with strategic bargaining chips that get synapses firing and make people think, oh, okay. I guess I hadn't looked at it that way before. Right? This is a moment for shrewdness and wisdom because you're going to ask a people to stretch their worldview beyond what it's currently capable. And you don't usually do that by jumping to, yes, you're 600 pounds and tomorrow you're going to need me to do 100 push-ups or I'm just going to give up on you. That person is very likely going to just probably give up on themselves at that point, right? So no, this is a moment now, not for the most absolute, arcane, Byzantine, draconian solutions we can come up with, but frankly, the shrewdest and wisest ones that pushes people's intellect, opens that Overton window a little more, and then a little more, and then a little more, and then a little more. Like what Todd has argued for years. Just okay. Put up a bill. We're going to ban all abortions in America except rape, incest, and life of the mother. See what happens. None of them are going to vote for it. But that, let the American people see that. Why won't we just let them see what that looks like? Call their own bluff. This is a moment for doing things like that. Okay. Thinking with shrewdness.
1: So with that in mind, the line for what is politically acceptable is Minneapolis. Buy, sell, or hold.
3: That's the line right now, buy, because we didn't push them at all. Not at all. We ran. The truth of the matter is we ran from that. That's just the truth of the matter.
2: Yes.
3: I don't like that being the truth, but you know, just like the truth of the matter is Trump was never going to cave to Iran after spanking them harder than anybody else ever has. And everybody saying that looked really fake and gay a couple weeks ago. They look real fake and gay now. The truth of the matter, though, also is that Trump did run from Minneapolis. We ran from it. And I say we because he's my captain. I'm on his team. My team ran from that fight. We ran from that one. We did. We didn't want any part of it.
1: So there's the secondary buy, sell, or hold. I have a tertiary buy, sell, or hold. Anything short of that line in terms of deportations after the midterms is an abject failure.
3: 100%. I mean, I would argue we're failing now by letting that remain the line. I would argue that. Okay? I would argue that. But your point for sure is true. Yes.
2: Yeah, but there's lines, H-1B lines on mosques being built in Texas. There's social Democrats being elected. We're losing on all kinds of fronts.
1: All right, next.
3: Especially, your point on Minneapolis is so good, let me draw another point. Because Aaron, you tie into my point, I think, in a way that I had not even considered after you said it. When you talk about shrewdness and wise examples that stretch a people's worldview, what is a better opportunity to do that than the Somali community and all the fraud and anti-American fervor within that community? You see what I'm trying to say?
2: Mm-hmm.
3: That is that community is rife with marketing talking points. I mean, we could not have asked for central casting to give us better villains to have to deport than what's coming out of that community so far this year. I mean, that's the place where you go to make examples out of people, because that's one that anyone who would ever think of voting for you for more than a nanosecond was like, I get that. Yeah, I get all that fraud, all those empty buildings. What are they doing? That's all my money. Get those people out of there. You see what I'm saying? That's another reason why that's an abject failure, is we didn't just run from Minneapolis, but based on what we found out about Minneapolis after we ran, the stuff that came out after we ran away from the most target-rich environment to stretch the American worldview on this issue of immigration than we could have possibly asked to be available to us.
1: All right, next, switching gears a little bit, Colton O'Halloran says, today marks my 10th wedding anniversary. Congratulations, Colton.
3: Yep, congrats.
1: In these 10 years, my wife and I have been blessed with 4 children. We diligently strive to teach them the word of God, and with the help of the Holy Spirit are actively seeking to catechize them in the faith. I say this not out of pride or perfection, for I am neither or far from either, but because I believe that if all Christian parents would commit to doing the same, buy, sell, or hold, this would single-handedly begin to turn the ship of our nation back in the right direction.
3: Oh, I don't disagree with this. I mean, this is 10,000% true. Because this is how you create a critical mass of people. That it's that great scene in, is the movie called An American Awakening or The Great Awakening? The Whitfield film. What's it called? I always forget the title. Because it's about, I think it's An American or A Great Awakening. Maybe I confused it in both cases. Because it's about The Great Awakening, so I think maybe the film is called A Great Awakening, maybe.
2: I think that's right.
3: But it's the George Whitfield film. If you get a chance to see this, you have to see this. It's really well done.
2: It is.
3: And one of my favorite scenes in the film is Ben Franklin is sent as the ambassador to the colonies to go negotiate one last time with the British before independence is declared. And the scene where he's sitting down and playing chess with I don't know which member of the king's court that this gentleman is that Franklin is talking to. But when Franklin says, see, there's been an awakening, there's been a spiritual awakening back in the colonies, and they think since they have no king but Jesus that they're not in need of government to be, had, take such a heavy hand in their lives and tell them how to live and what to, and every single decision they have to make, because they think they're accountable to God first and foremost. I'm paraphrasing here, but you know what scene I'm talking about, yeah. Right? It's very well done.
2: Yeah.
3: And this is, so this is the formula right here. I mean, this is when we talk about, and this was the talk I gave in D.C. You'd have loved this talk, Todd.
2: The talk I gave, clips, yeah.
3: That you saw some, the talk, yeah. I gave in D.C. For America 250 for Make Heaven Crowded was, how do you know if you've been in a revival? How do you know? We all agree there must be revival. We've been a revival or bus show now on this for as long as you guys have worked here. I've been saying this. So what does it look like? There's the event, but then there's the movement, right? Then there's the reality. Like the wedding, I said, you know, your wedding was an event, but that was the beginning of your marriage, not the culmination of it. The real work will begin for the years that go by after the event. And so you can have things like, wasn't there a university? I think it was in Kentucky a few years ago, Aaron, where there was, we talked about,
4: oh,
3: it, covered,
4: yeah,
3: it.
4: The, okay. Like Asbury.
3: Asbury. Thank you. And there was, and evidence of revival, people repenting of sins and things of that nature was going on there, right? Okay, but that's an event. How will you know it's a movement? The event was hearing Jonathan Edwards preach to you on Sunday morning. The event was showing up at a George Whitfield revival event. That was the event. But it's how you lived your life after leaving that event that determined if you were part of a movement or not. It's the day-to-day life change that goes on. Otherwise, it might have just been an emotional connection, but it didn't. The seed did not take root, didn't grow, didn't produce any fruit. And see, what you're talking about here, brother, is the stuff that produces fruit and long-lasting. So absolutely, you're right. With one caveat. We are this close to the edge of a cliff that we really cannot afford to just kind of hold out. And we got 10 years until your kids come of age and take it from here, or 20 years. We don't have that. So we're going to have to get aggressive and take some political scalps here of the other side to slow the clock down and to roll it back. So we can wait for the long-term effort that you're talking about to produce real cultural renewal and revival. Because you're right, what you're suggesting is what does it. But in the meantime, we are going to have to do more than just vote in November. We're gonna have to do some painful, hard things to get the time for what you want to do to work. Todd?
2: Well, another question I answered already about the fact that this is being brought up at all. This is Christianity 101. And I think the fact that you're bringing up is because, if we're being honest, how rare this is. It's not just about words. It's that old phrase, yes, preach the gospel, but, and if necessary, use words. It is, your life must be fundamentally different. It must be Josephus. Look how they love one another.
3: Offer yourselves as a living sacrifice, yes. Paul says. Yes.
2: You push back. There's all kinds of people, that previous question, there's all kinds of people saying online, they are certain they're saved and they don't have to do anything. We just had that question.
3: I guarantee you that person's not saved. If you believe you're saved so you don't have to do anything, no. you should, because you're saved, you should want to do, yeah, things. You should want to.
2: See, these are 101 issues and we're still confused about them. We just, and if it push comes to shove, as I mentioned yesterday, here's the list of 10 things that let's see if we're real about this. Let's sacrifice these things. Let's smash these idols. The conservative Christian community would fight you on them. They don't want to do it.

0: Of course. But this is Captain Obvious territory. And the Lord himself. Will you run for me too now? Yeah, probably.
1: You're planting right now, and the field you're planting in is going to bring about some good, a good harvest. However, the field is also full of weeds. A lot of weeds. If you don't start at least making ground against the weeds, eventually those weeds, even if you have a good crop or the crop rises up here and there, it's going to envelop that crop. And that's what I think I hear from Steve and Todd, is that, yeah, there's planting, yes, there is reaping, but there's also weeding, and that's a large problem right now. Tactics is next, who says, like her mentor, Bernie before her, AOC will be winning the primary, I think he's talking about the 2028 primary, only to have the DNC Thanos snap and replace her with Josh Shapiro or Gavin Newsom type.
2: It won't be Josh Shapiro, he's Jewish. He's got no chance. But I could see that happening to her for a Gavin Newsom. I could see it. But the levers of power that the people who did that for Joe Biden in 2020, the Pelosi's, the Jim Clyburns, these people are old, dying, leaving, and they're being replaced by a new generation of Democrats. So I could see them try something like that, but they don't have the power that they did 6-7 years ago. And it certainly won't be for a Jew. I mean, the Democrats are openly anti-Semitic party.
0: I'm selling. You're not giving AOC enough credit in terms of her ability to make people swoon. If she's the it girl of the moment, don't.
2: One thing also, the girl thing. Doing that to Bernie Sanders, an octogenarian straight white male, and doing that to a younger woman of color in the Democratic Party are two totally different things. Two totally different things.
0: It's really, really going to be important that despite the fact that Trump won this election, we come to terms with the fact that things are worse than a lot of you understand that they are. In terms of the ability to manipulate the human condition, the degree people are checked out and addicted to their idols, the degree Christians are lying to themselves. I can't stress that enough right now. There's, if you think like AOC is obviously an absurdity that it can't happen, and she, oh yes, she can be the Khaleesi that if she just captures the right zeitgeist in the moment, of course she can.
2: She's a way more talented politician than Kamala Harris is.
0: Have we not learned this?
2: Way more.
0: Now?
2: Way more.
1: Elliot Evans is next, who says attacking Gen Z men as being lazy and attacking their favorite podcasts probably won't help Team GOP or Con Inc. win the midterms. I think this is at least in part a reference to Caroline Leavitt's comments with, I think it was Jesse Waters on Fox News, talking about Gen Z. She was specifically talking about, I think, Gen Z in New York City being born with a quote-unquote silver spoon. And I think she even threw herself into that as well. But those comments blew up over the weekend as well.
2: You know, as someone who has gotten hundreds of emails over the years from people who apparently's names were all Boomer. I had no idea this many people were named Boomer. When I've made it very, very, very, very clear what belief system worldview I am talking about over the years, my inclination is if you're the kind of guy who reacts to Caroline Leavitt's comments in the way that you just described, then all you did was confirm what she said.
0: I've got takes on both sides. Leavitt there, knowing she's supposed to be a communicator, and
1: this is the problem that I have.
0: Yeah. You can't expose your Achilles heel.
1: Don't make it easy for
0: you. You made it very, very
2: easy too.
0: Because of who you don't feel guilty about who you married and who you love. That's fine, but you're doing pretty well for yourself, and that has nothing to do with your job. So don't open yourself up like that. But every generation, which podcast? What are you watching? What are you spending your time doing? Is it true? See, that's not on the table, apparently, for you with that question. Are you wasting your life? Can that be pointed out? See, that's the other side of this coin.
2: Good points. Good points. All right. Let's get some good points from Daniel Horowitz here next.

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6: All right, let's get to it. Been too long since I've had a chance to talk to my good friend and the prophet of woe and lamentation himself. Daniel Horowitz joins us. Take us inside politics here on the Steve Dace Show. Good to see you, brother. How was your fourth?
7: Steve, it was amazing. Oh, my gosh. You know, if only our actions would match the spectacular nature of the fireworks, man, we'd be off to the races. But here we are. Now we're back to reality.
6: Do you believe Mitch McConnell is alive?
7: I do. To be fair, he's been hanging on at this state of fragility for quite a long time. So it wouldn't surprise me if he holds on a little longer. I will say,
6: do you think he's conscious? Do you think he's lucid? Do you think Scott Jennings talked to him?
7: It could be. I mean, Scott, by the way, it's hilarious. I mean, and again, I don't mind him. Scott's been a huge defender of Jews, I got to say. But, you know, Scott was one of his right-hand men, and now he's like a hero on MAGA now. I mean, back in the day, we were on opposite sides. Everyone's a big hero that Mitch McConnell is just like a deadbeat. But when he actually mattered, Steve, it was a pretty lonely fight. So I would say 13 years later, well, where are we with the Mitch McConnells of our time? And that's, we're always a hero on, like, everyone's like, yeah, Bob Michael sucked, Bob Dole was lame, but we're kind of bad at recognizing the Mitch McConnells of our time.
6: The president back to bombing Iran and says things here are likely to escalate. Here's what I think happened, or has been happening. I think that we just ran out of political capital, had to pull back, had needed a break, needed to get gas prices lower, particularly with a long holiday weekend, one of the biggest travel weekends of the year, make them more reasonable. You did that. Polling comes out yesterday, right after the holiday, that shows despite the best efforts of a handful of podcasters, Republicans are still overwhelmingly pro-Israel, overwhelmingly opposed to Iran. They just don't want to fight Iran at the expense of their own economy, essentially. But if you can manage to do that without it having it, you know, cost us, you know, a cataclysmic economic cost, then by all means, I think you look at that. I think you look at the end of the holiday. I think being in Turkey, where the president's already not satisfied with NATO, a chance to send a message there by launching against Iran while he is there. I just think that this has just been, I'm just following trend lines. I think we don't know who really is running Iran or could run Iran. I think the goal, frankly, from the beginning has been either we just kill enough of these people that eventually we find somebody there, some 30-year-old, 35-year-old Gorbachev who might have taken over in 20 years but can take over now and wants to live, or we just keep killing them enough until, you know, they're so decimated that they're not really a threat to the region. And I just think we just are back because there's some we've got some political leeway now. We had some gas price relief. People are going to be home a lot for the next few weeks until the August vacation time kicks in again. So there's a few weeks now to go ahead and bomb the hell out of them again and kill another 90 of their leaders or so if we have to. I think that's all we're doing here. What do you think?
7: I don't know, Steve. It's very hard to look at this on again, off again thing because we're already into what, 4.5 months of this. And the bottom line is, you know, if we want to pull back and leave a deterrent, then you do it on our terms. What you don't do is unfreeze their assets and take off the sanctions that even Obama didn't do, which is what was being proposed until now. But you just kind of call it quits with the prerogative to always come back and do this. My concern about doing more is I just haven't seen a will to do what it takes in the modern era to batter an enemy into submission. Because if the president is serious about it, that's what he needs to do. The only option is to rip the Band-Aid off and to stop dragging this out. Because that's the worst. Because then you get the worst of all economic outcomes. You know, Iran's able to fire off more stuff. It has to be unrelenting. And with the goal of whatever happens, happens, we just make sure the straits are open. If there's someone we can work with, we work with. If there's nobody home, all the more so. Then we'll just, you know, have shipping right through there. But I think what we can't do is continue this on again, off again, pursuant to negotiations. Because there's nothing to negotiate with. I mean, that was obvious from day one. You could say it's not a strong enough threat, particularly after we degraded them a year ago, their nuclear program, that we should just leave it alone. Or you could say we just need to completely take them out. But this middle ground is just the classic lukewarm hell that I hope you're right that he's moving away from.
6: Hmm. I think we're going to see how many more of them we have to kill over the next few weeks. And then if it doesn't work, we'll pull back again, go through some fake negotiation again, just again to, you know, draw down the oil prices again, get us through. Maybe we'll come back after the election, after the midterms. We'll see. I don't think we've really been trying to negotiate with them. I don't think that Trump thinks he can negotiate with them. I think that he thinks, though, that there is a third way of how to do a regime change without some, you know, armada, boots on the ground, that you can so decimate them that they were so vulnerable. You could so decimate them that you essentially put them on the cliff and let, you know, the people kind of push it the rest of the way, or get some kind of perestroika or glasnost there. I'm not sure I agree with that either, but
7: because
6: I do think the president thinks
7: that. If you're the Kurds or anyone who would be likely to lead that on the ground, if I were them, I would not put my head out. I mean, because we've already seen the reprisals, you know, once we stop the bombing. So I just don't think we're supporting those circumstances, which is why, contrary to a lot of my friends, by default, I just feel like it's better to leave it alone. Now, when I say leave it alone, that means not to pay tribute and not to take off sanctions. But I just don't see him doing this. And I think you're right. It's going to be this stop again, on again, off again. I also do have to say that you have to have a strategic vision vis-a-vis Israel, vis-a-vis their enemies, vis-a-vis the Gulf nations, Turkey, Syria, that all is coherent. So you know what I mean? Like, if you're going to promote Qatar and promote Turkey, but then we're going to go all out on Iran. I mean, it's just it's inconsistent.
6: I agree. I'm going to push back on what you just said, but I want it with a caveat that I agree with you. Okay. So my pushback is what I think he thinks, not what I think. Okay.
7: Sure.
6: I think that he believes that if you got rid of Iran, if there were two obstacles to forming a Sunni Arab Israel alliance that stabilized the region, I think in Trump's mind, the so-called Palestinian question was the first, and Iran was the second. And he's already shown he can successfully get around the Palestinian question to some degree. He's shown some ability to do that. And I think that he thinks that Iran is the other instigator, and that without the so-called Palestinian question and without Iran, that the reality is there's plenty of Sunni Arab leaders who are tired of endless war with Israel as well, that would just like to go ahead and you know, enjoy their harems and their oil riches and move on with their lives. And I think that's what the president thinks he's doing.
7: And that could be. I do think there's some other, again, considerations with the ties to the Gulf nations, because it's kind of like, you have to understand from Qatar and Saudi Arabia's perspective, even the UAE to a certain extent, and certainly Turkey. If you watch the United States government, if they were like pedal to the metal, Israel, do what the hell you need to do, and they were confident that was where we are and we're going to stay there, I think they would react accordingly and go all in against Iran, and they'd leave Israel alone. But they see that they're amenable to it. So from their perspective, they're getting the best of both worlds. They have Israel's military, which is doing enough to degrade Iran over time and to sort of check them. But they could always count on America, both Republican and Democrat administrations, to sort of rein them in enough that they don't become king of the region, which mm-hmm. is, from their perspective, what they would want. Mm-hmm. Now, if you try to force them, well, okay, either you're under Iran's thumb or Israel's king, that would be a different story. But they know they don't have to face that choice, so they're going to lobby and use, you know, some of the leverage and relationships they have with the administration to achieve that.
6: There's a subplot here I want to get your take on politically, and it's what's happening with Tyler Robinson's preliminary hearing. All right. Not every person that promoted TPUSA and Erica Kirk, or not every person who is dubious of our relationship with Israel promoted TPUSA or Erica Kirk conspiracy theories, but everybody who did is dubious of our relationship with Israel. There's a 1-to-1. All right, you know, Venn diagram here. It's perfect overlap between your position on Israel and whether you were pushing Erica Kirk TPUSA conspiracy theories following Charlie's murder, right? Okay. As we are watching now, just mountains of evidence being presented from Tyler Robinson, before we even get to the fact he confessed, before we even get to the fact DNA is everywhere, videos everywhere, and you're watching a lot of the elements that tried to push this now for the last 7-8 months are getting isolated now, not just Candace, Ian Carroll, this whole group, they're getting isolated. There's a lot of collective pushback now against the entire, what's left of the right against these people, essentially trying to push them off into exile island, if you will, and say, hey, you guys can't quit us. We fire you, basically. Before you decide you're going to schism us, we're already throwing you out, basically. You guys are out of here. All right, you can see this kind of taking place right now. This plays into this conversation we were just having because, again, this is also largely, not exclusively, all right, there's still a lot of sincerely reformed Catholic people who are questioning the former generational dispensational narrative, okay? So we're still going to have some of these long-term conversations. I know you as a Jew would like to have some long-term conversations about what our relationship with Israel looks like as yourself, okay? But sort of doing so from the lowest common denominator, knuckle-dragging denominator, this group is getting isolated right now and kind of getting expunged from the mainstream right by what's happening with Tyler Robinson's preliminary hearing here and likely guilty verdict. What do you think that does in terms of the overall political influence of this group? Is it just largely an online phenomenon? What's your read of this?
7: So like this, it depends what degree you're talking about. What we've been seeing until now is that their hatred for Jews is greater than their alleged love for America First. Mm-hmm. What I mean by that is, because to your point, we have Islam and Antifa, and there's a huge nexus there where they're sometimes together, sometimes not. We have this culture of assassination and subversion and violence on our soil. And we thought Charlie Kirk would be that cathartic moment. But in fact, really nothing has been done policy-wise to deal with this. And it's because these people have hijacked the conversation to talk about Israel all day, which, like you said, you could have opinions on it. But I think what we're missing from this conversation with, and I think this is where these people are getting exposed and losing clout, is that even if you would be sympathetic to their view, what's starting to happen is their promotion of Islam and distraction from the problem here just to own Netanyahu is not working for anyone. So, for example, you know, here's where this comes in. You could hate Israel from afar if you don't have the problem of Islam in your own country. But once you have the problem, so they're cheering on, you know, some of Trump's comments and his visit with Erdogan and praising Erdogan, and Erdogan's an enemy of Netanyahu. Yeah, but what does that do for you? Erdogan is funding so many of these mosques in America. Okay? Like, I'm not worried about Israel. They'll be fine. I don't think Erdogan funds mosques in Israel. I don't think they allow that. Like, they'll be fine. We won't. And I did see a clip. I mean, just full disclosure, I don't go there, but it's like shoved into your Twitter of Nick Fuentes actually saying, you know, it was an acceptable alliance a couple years ago, but now I'm sick of the Islamists. I'm sick of Muslims. Which is kind of an interesting history there, but I think they realize that that position is untenable, and whoever is maintaining it is going to be marginalized.
6: Are we seeing then a schism here on our side? Are these folks going to become sort of their own movement at this point moving forward? That the only thing that unites them is just a hatred of Israel. So you have Anna Kasparian and Chuck Unger, you know, united with Marjorie Taylor Greene and Tucker Carlson, for example. That this is what really unites them.
7: I don't, in some sort of gay, retarded way, maybe, but not in any efficient, effective way, for two reasons. Number one, I mean, look, the right can't run a carnival. I mean, they can't run anything, for better or for worse. In this case, probably better. But, you know, we can't get our crap together.
6: So you're dubious number that the two, most retarded elements within our own ranks will be able to accomplish what the most sane elements in our ranks have been able to do? Yes.
7: It's not happening. And number two is, for the same reason why they're choking on their own criticism of some elements of the pro-Israel crowd. So what's the criticism? Look, we're drowning economically. We have social problems. We have demographic problems. We have anarcho-tyranny. We have Antifa. We have Islam. And there are allegations that certain people care more about Israel than America. Well, what they're demonstrating is they care more about Israel than America. Mm-hmm. I mean, you know, my show, it's like 99% been about all the things they claim to care about. I barely talk about Israel. You look at Tucker, he's like, he's the only
6: dude. I texted,
7: first.
6: We're almost out of time. I texted our former colleague, Steve Baker, over the weekend. I said, bro, your content is so compelling. You got Tucker to talk about something other than Jews. Props to you, brother. I texted that to him over the weekend. I did, just to prove your point. Good to see you, Daniel. Thank you.
7: Take care.
6: Gentlemen, we've got about 90 seconds left. Any thoughts on that conversation?
8: Daniel said what I said in his own words. We do not have the team in the field that is capable and or interested of executing. It is gay and retarded.
9: Yeah. We do have a wonderful singing voice, though. That is right up. I mean, have we asked Mitch McConnell what he thinks about the team on the field?
6: Ukraine. That's what he said.
9: AI Mitch McConnell speaks at CPAC before Steve.
6: Oh, that's 10,000%. It's possible AI McConnell has already spoken at CPAC. And has already been a senator. Would we know the difference?
8: No.
6: AI McConnell, more or less conservative than actual McConnell. Todd? Since you're the biggest AI skeptic on the stage, if your choice was actual McConnell or AI McConnell, what would you choose?
8: It might actually be more conservative.
6: Yep. I think AI McConnell would have a better chance.
8: Just accidentally.
6: Yes. Agreed. All right, we're going to stick around and do overtime for Blaze TV subscribers for the rest of you, but we're going to see you tomorrow, noon to 2 Eastern, right after Glenn Beck, right here on Blaze TV. Until then, go hard. Romans 8:28.
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14: Traffic and weather together every 6 minutes on the fours all morning long. Make sure you get there on time and in one piece. So that'll be coming up. That's because we care. We care about your commute in your local area. So we're there for you. Wow, things are happening quickly in Iran. The ceasefire is off.
15: Apparently it's over.
14: I mean, that's the first we've heard of that being the case.
15: Apparently it's over.
14: For a long time.
15: Yeah.
14: Here's the president talking about the ceasefire with Iran.
16: Have any questions?
17: Mr. President, is the ceasefire over? Is the ceasefire done? Is the MOU dead?
14: Jeez.
16: That's a very interesting question. To me, I think it's over.
14: It's over.
16: I don't want to deal with them anymore. They're scum. You know what scum is? They're scum. They're sick people. They're led by sick people.
14: Mm-hmm.
16: And they're vicious, violent people. And if they had a nuclear weapon, they'd use it. As far as I'm concerned, it's over. I'll speak to our negotiators. They want to negotiate. They're good people. Steve Witkoff, Jared Kushner. Mm-hmm. But they have to come back to me. As far as I'm concerned, it's just a waste of time dealing with them. They're liars.
14: Mm-hmm.
16: We make a deal. And they, if I make a deal with him, we have a deal. And he goes out, he talks. We make a deal. Everyone's agreed. No nuclear weapon.
14: Mm-hmm.
16: We make a deal. They go outside, talk to the press. They say, we never even talked about it. There's something wrong with them. They're cuckoo. As far as I'm concerned, it's over.
18: Talks will resume after we get through the funeral proceedings. Does this mean that talks with Iran will not resume?
16: I don't care. They could talk, but I think they're wasting their time. Talk. They're a bunch of lying guys. I do my whole life. That's all I do is deals. My whole life is that's how I became president. I guess that's a deal too, right? But I made a lot of money. I had a lot of great success. Tremendous success. Everything I did, I was successful. And I deal with these guys, and I say, this is from a different school. They're liars.
14: Yeah.
16: They're cheats. They're sick people.
14: Right.
16: They've hurt their people. They killed 54,000 people as of now that were protesting. Jeez. You know, when people say, how come they haven't taken over? They can't take over because they're dead. They killed them. Nobody's going to take over. They have no guns, and the other side has machine guns. And they're killing them. The press doesn't report it. But they're bad people.
14: Yeah.
16: They're bad people. And frankly, I don't want to waste my time with them. Now, I'll let our wonderful negotiators keep talking if they want, but I don't see it. I don't like these people. You know that? I like him. I like the leaders. I think all of these leaders.
19: And they love
16: him. I think they didn't treat the United States fairly for many years, but that's okay. But they're sane, rational, good people. Most of them. I don't like a couple of them, to be honest. But there are a couple I don't like much. I like Erdogan, I'll tell you.
6: So good.
14: Oh, man.
15: Yeah, I like Erdogan. Yeah, because we've decided that we're going to take sanctions away from Turkey.
14: Yeah, let's
15: and we're going to sell them jets. But
14: yeah,
15: that's
14: let's
15: separate
14: not do that.
15: From Iran.
14: Right.
15: So I guess we're just bombing Iran into turning the sand into glass or turning the buildings
6: being attacking
15: into sand.
6: Them over and over and over overnight.
15: Not enough, though. I want to see. I haven't seen any clouds from here.
14: What started all of this particular time, was that they attacked three ships in the strait yesterday.
15: Right.
14: And so we started hitting them again. And the U.S. strikes are back on. And this time, looks like we're serious. Looks like President Trump is serious about it. So.
15: Okay, good.
14: I don't know.
15: Good.
14: U.S. Central Command forces have begun launching a series of powerful strikes against Iran to impose heavy costs for targeting and attacking commercial shipping crewed by innocent civilians in an international waterway. The U.S. strikes are in response to Iranian attacks on three commercial vessels that were transiting the Strait of Hormuz. Iran's demonstrated aggression was unwarranted, dangerous, and a clear violation of the ceasefire, which is now apparently over.
6: Dead.
15: And the MOU is
14: DOA. Yeah. Dead on arrival. It's gone. So I guess we'll see. He's going to allow, I guess, the negotiators to try to continue to negotiate. But what good is that?
15: That's a waste of time.
14: Like he said, already said, it can't be trusted. They're liars. They're cheats. They're scum.
15: It's scum.
19: Do you know what scum is? Do you know what scum is?
14: I do. Yeah. I think I do.
19: That's who they are.
14: Yeah.
15: That's hilarious.
14: There's something wrong with them.
15: You know what scum is?
14: I love that.
15: Scum. You know what scum is?
14: There's something wrong with them. Yeah. Yeah, there is.
19: They're cuckoo. They're cuckoo.
15: You know what? I don't like them. I just don't like them. Tremendous.
14: Yeah, that's tremendous. Good stuff.
19: But we've been telling him all this.
14: We have, yeah, for a couple months now. We've been trying to say, okay, look, we don't know who we're dealing with. Whoever we're dealing with doesn't have the power, or they're liars. One of the two. And so I think he's reached that point of frustration now.
19: And is this the first time that a government official has told us that 52,000 Iranians are dead?
14: 54? Yeah.
15: 54, yeah.
14: That's,
15: I think so.
19: I feel like that's the first time we've heard from a credible source.
14: Yeah. 54,000 people.
19: That's a lot of people.
14: Yeah. Wow. It's a massacre.
15: It sure is.
19: And that goes to the question that we've been asking. Where are the people rising up?
14: Right.
19: And I guess they're dead, like he said.
14: Yeah. And where's the news media talking about that?
15: Yes. Right.
14: They don't seem
15: to care.
14: Well,
15: they don't have internet.
14: Oh, okay. All right. We don't have internet in this country? So, where are people talking about?
15: They don't have internet.
14: What's that? They don't have?
15: Yeah, okay. They can't get it.
14: No wonder. Wow, that's weird. Huh. Yeah. Can we get them internet?
15: You know, maybe.
14: I don't know, Starlink or something?
19: I was going to say, Starlink is pretty easy.
14: Yeah.
19: Buy, point.
14: Can they just not afford it? Maybe that's the problem. Maybe they just don't have, I don't know, $35 a month.
19: Yeah. Or if the Territorian can afford Starlink.
14: Yeah. Yeah. Is that what you have?
19: Yes.
14: No.
15: That isn't necessarily true, but go ahead.
14: Mm. And these people, these four Americans who went to Tehran for the funeral to add aid and comfort to the enemy.
15: Oh, my gosh.
14: When they come back, they should all be arrested and tried for treason.
15: Period.
14: Done.
15: Over.
14: They're traitors. They just committed treason. They gave aid and comfort to the enemy. They're actually, they were actually leading chance of death to American imperialism. Wow. Okay, either stay there, or if you come back, you will be tried for treason. That's what should happen. It's not going to. Nobody will be held accountable. But sure should.
19: Let me introduce to you American social media influencer clip 15.
14: Mm-hmm.
20: Down with USA! USA! Down with USA! USA! Down with USA!
15: Sorry.
14: Treason.
19: That's Jackson Hinkle leading the Iranian people.
14: Does he have a big following?
19: Yes, he does.
14: Does he?
19: Jeez. Down with USA chants.
14: Nice. That's nice. There's a nice jail cell waiting for him.
15: No kidding.
14: And an electric chair after that. So unbelievable.
15: We've already...
14: If he just needs a rest, you know, from his hectic schedule at Iran, we'll just sit him down in that chair. And go ahead and give it some juice just to warm him up
15: a little bit. A little bit, yeah.
14: It's cold, pretty cold over there, yeah.
19: And then he tweeted out 8 minutes ago, "We stand with Iran."
14: Oh my God!
19: And the Iranian flag.
14: Jeez, what is he doing in America? Why are you here? Beat it! Stay there.
15: No,
14: that's incredible. That's just incredible. How do you let that one slide? You can't. I don't think. I think he should be arrested the second he sets his feet on American soil.
19: So funny you said that, because Congressman Randy Fine from Florida says, arrest him on the spot.
14: Yeah.
15: Yeah.
19: And then Jackson has a reply to that. He says, Jewish Zionist Nazis like Randy Fine have taken our government hostage to genocide Gaza and nuke Iran.
14: Oh, my gosh.
19: Their reign of terror is coming to a close. I look forward to returning to a free America.
14: Mm.
15: Okay.
19: Huh.
14: Okay.
19: Could he be another grifter trying to
15: Sure.
19: Grift? Yeah. That's, I would like to think that, but I don't want him to come back. And he has a, just on X alone, he lives in Miami. Mm-hmm. On X alone, he has 3.8 million followers.
1: Oh, my gosh.
19: And then on
1: wow
19: YouTube, 146,000 subscribers.
15: So he's got a little bit of a reach.
1: Yeah.
19: Just a little
1: he's
19: bit.
1: He's got some serious
19: yeah,
1: numbers.
19: Just a little bit.
1: Almost 4 million people
19: yeah
1: on X?
19: Yeah.
1: For sure, you got to arrest him.
19: Oh,
1: yeah. Try him for treason.
19: Okay, so he says for you to follow the American Communist Party.
1: Oh. Oh, and he's a communist, too. You get that added benefit.
19: And then
1: good.
19: Follow the gulag. Welcome to the gulag.
1: So. Welcome to the gulag.
19: Yep.
1: What, the United States is the
19: I guess
1: gulag? Who's the?
19: I have no idea, Pat Gray.
1: Jeez.
15: Okay.
1: Sounds like a fun guy, though.
15: He does.
1: Oh, what a
15: yes
1: patriot.
15: That you want to spend a little bit of time with.
1: Yeah. You probably want to have him over for Thanksgiving, right?
15: No.
1: Not Tom Holman,
15: no,
1: but
15: no.
1: No? Really?
15: No, I don't want him.
1: Wow.
15: Over. No.
1: Wow.
19: And
1: I'm surprised.
19: Pat, he says Iran is on the right side of history.
1: Wow.
19: I'm sorry, but that's treason.
1: Absolutely.
19: That's
15: right?
19: Treason.
1: Yeah. It's absolutely treason. And he should stay there. Or suffer
15: I mean,
1: the consequences.
15: He didn't say it here.
19: No, he didn't.
15: The free speech zone.
1: Right.
15: He said it on.
1: It makes it so much worse
15: soil
1: when
19: yes
1: you say that on foreign soil.
15: Which we're in a. With, I don't. Well, I guess we're not in a war, right? It's a. That's a conflict.
19: Well, I don't know about now.
1: Whatever it is, it's on.
15: It's on, right? And he's mm-hmm got no business unless he, you know, hates America to be saying that stuff on foreign soil.
1: Mm-hmm.
15: Which you know, fine, you hate America, okay. But if you come back here, no. No, that's not.
1: You're going to be arrested.
15: That's not it.
1: And tried for treason.
15: Yeah. Here, sit down in a chair.
19: Yeah, especially,
15: you already covered this.
1: Got a place for you to rest right
19: especially there. Especially when you're tweeting out, long live the Ali Khamenei, and a picture of his casket.
1: Yeah. And then there was the, was it Elizabeth Warren aide?
19: Yes, the staffer.
1: Who called him the greatest leader of her lifetime?
19: Yes. Well, Pat. He has an easy smile.
1: Easy smile.
19: And a bushy white beard.
1: Right, that's true.
19: Come on.
1: I almost forgot about the easy smile.
15: Yeah.
19: I think you did. So that how you think? Down with America?
1: Oh, well, no.
19: No?
1: No, that's not where I'm that's not where I'm at. No, Jeez. Well, maybe Mitch McConnell will lead the charge to get this guy tried for treason.
15: Okay, so
1: because apparently everybody's talking to him now.
19: He's busy on the phone, Pat.
1: Everybody is talking to Mitch McConnell. Our information was obviously wrong yesterday because we heard he was brain dead and they were going to turn off his ventilator.
15: Which
1: today
15: is why I called
1: yeah
15: to see if it was actually true. And I talked to him. I don't know.
1: Well, I talked to him for 6 hours. 6 hours yesterday.
19: How did you...
1: It was a substantive discussion as well. We talked about numerous topics.
15: Really?
1: Including national security. Yeah.
19: Wait, what?
1: Talked to him extensively.
15: Wow. I did.
1: Seemed in good spirits.
15: I wanted
1: in fact,
15: just
1: he told me he's training for a marathon right now. The full marathon.
19: While
1: that's
19: in the hospital.
1: That's what he told me.
15: Not
1: yep
15: a half one.
1: He said
15: that's
1: why he's there. He's just getting a little added
19: okay
1: treatment for the marathon he's about to run.
19: Some
1: yeah, he's doing great. He's doing great. He said he's never felt better in his life. That's what he told me.
15: Been taking some peptides. He's feeling
19: yeah
15: good.
19: Peptides, yeah.
1: Yeah.
19: Yeah, he's going to do some bone crushing, whatever you call that. Bone smashing.
15: Yeah, yeah.
1: Uh-huh.
15: Yeah. I just wanted to, I talked to him a little bit about, you know, the family and friends.
1: Did you?
15: How everything is going. Cause,
1: did you ask him about his wife going to
15: yeah
1: China?
15: Well, yeah. And I said, you know, your wife went to China. Well, they had some business to take care of.
1: Yeah. And he was doing there so well, is what he told me. I was doing so well that I told her, yeah, just go.
15: Same
1: go.
15: Thing
1: it
15: told
1: was
15: me
1: scheduled.
15: He must
1: so
15: have got tired of repeating
1: yeah
15: himself.
1: I'm sure he did.
19: It's funny because I talked to him yesterday.
1: Did you really?
19: What? Yes. I talked to him
1: whoa
19: on the phone.
1: Wow.
19: And here's a cool thing.
1: Uh-huh.
19: Funny he didn't tell you guys, but he told me that he is all ready to pass the SAVE Act.
1: Oh, wow. That's good.
19: And
1: that's good.
19: He's throwing his full support
15: yeah
19: behind Trump 2028.
1: Oh, okay.
19: I'm like, okay,
1: wow,
19: Mitch.
1: That'll require a constitutional amendment.
19: So that means that he's ready to
1: roll up his sleeves, get to work.
15: Yeah.
19: Get rid of the
15: he's
19: filibuster.
15: Dialed in.
19: He's dialed in.
1: Oh, dialed in is
15: dialed
1: an understatement.
15: In.
1: With what I experienced for the six-hour conversation,
15: I mean,
1: we
15: so
1: had.
15: Yesterday we had reports that he was in a coma.
1: Yep,
15: and he still could be. And I mean, we haven't seen him.
1: Yeah, we haven't.
15: I haven't seen him other than
1: right.
15: I mean, even if we Can we prove that it was him we talked to? I can't.
1: No, I didn't record the conversation. That would have been illegal.
15: Illegal. And I heard, hey, Jeffy, I figured it was Mitch.
1: Okay, yeah.
15: It could have been someone else.
19: Could have.
7: So, Jeff Fisher, welcome to Thanks for Calling.
1: Was it like that? Because that was... That's what you sounded the same to me.
19: It did.
1: Sounded the same. Well, John Thune talked to him.
15: I mean, this was like day one. This was the first
1: time around.
15: Yeah, this is where we questioned. Did you really talk to him, John?
1: Mm-hmm.
21: Senator McConnell, we're told he was hospitalized. Have you heard any word on him?
22: I have. I spoke to him yesterday, and he was in good spirits. I mean, he was
1: being
22: very dialed in, paying attention to what's going on, and indicated that he would be back soon.
1: Okay. He indicated he would be back soon.
19: And then yesterday...
1: That was a month ago.
19: Thune spoke with Senator McConnell on the phone. They had a lengthy conversation, a substantive conversation that covered a variety of topics, like you said, national security.
1: Mm-hmm.
19: And then the other senator talked to him, too, and had a 20-minute conversation that got cut up about the latest news impacting the Senate races, Graham Plattner scandal, the Supreme Court ruling, the NDA, NDAA.
15: I don't want to believe it. I mean, I feel like that none of this is actually true.
19: I don't think so.
1: But people are talking to him?
19: Yes.
1: Well, Scott Jennings, though.
15: I know.
1: Said he talked to him. Why would Scott Jennings lie?
15: And Scott Jennings is, Mitch is an old friend of his, according to him. I mean, he posted out that the senior senator from Kentucky, he's still recovering in the hospital. We talked for just shy of 20 minutes about Iran, Ukraine, the unfolding situation in Maine, my visit to the Teddy Roosevelt Presidential Library, and even a little bit of Senate history. I told him we want to see him back at work as soon as possible.
1: Yeah, here's what he said.
23: Kidnapping them?
1: No, that's not what he said. Yo, he fell.
15: That's the video of him falling.
1: So why do we have Scott Jennings in the...
15: That's what he posted. Because Scott posted.
1: Okay.
15: I mean, it was posted from him.
1: Oh, boy.
15: That's just funny.
1: Go back to the beginning. What caused him to fall like that?
15: That's a bad
1: thing. Here we go. Oh, boy.
15: Going down.
1: Ooh, that...
19: And he even felt that he was about to fall because he grabs that guy on his right immediately. Yeah.
15: He knew it was right going to happen.
1: Oh, boy. Oh, man. So
15: the one guard is like, I don't go any farther.
1: The U.S. Senate is like an old folks home now. That's just where you go, I guess, to die.
15: I guess so.
1: And you can't retire from it because for some reason there's only one person who can do the job, and that's this 84-year-old man. The only person.
15: He's
1: the only one. So thank goodness he's there because otherwise the job wouldn't get done.
15: Right?
1: So ridiculous.
15: So what puts you in a hospital for a month?
1: Yeah. And
15: that leaves you still coherent enough to be dialed in doing work of the Senate.
1: Yeah.
15: I don't know what that is.
1: The hospital for a month.
15: Right.
1: Strange.
15: Very strange.
19: And his wife is back in town.
1: Yeah. So are the boys. The boys are back in town as well. And his wife. That's interesting. Is that a coincidence?
19: I don't think so. Not even close. But it's been our reporter that we've been talking to. She was telling me last night that there is a vehicle now in front of Senator McConnell's house. And she's trying to find who it is. But it looks like Hakeem Jeffries is at Mitch McConnell's house.
15: Okay.
19: And I don't understand that.
1: Hakeem Jeffries. Went to Mitch McConnell's house.
19: Yes.
15: They probably had to grab some papers from Mitch's office at the house.
1: I mean, that's weird. Why would that happen? If that's true. I don't even understand that. There's seemingly no reason. He went to Kentucky or his place in Washington, D.C.?
19: Washington, D.C.
1: Okay. Huh.
15: That makes it a little better.
1: A little bit, but not much. Why would Hakeem Jeffries go to his place in D.C.?
15: What are you doing?
1: You're not even a senator. Stay away from him. What are you doing?
15: Yeah, but they are both second in command.
19: They are both, yes.
1: Okay. And maybe there's a kinship there because of it. Huh.
15: That's why he drove all the way to Kentucky.
19: But he didn't.
1: Except no.
19: He drove down the street to,
1: he didn't.
19: To the senator's house in Washington, D.C.
1: Okay. It's a weird situation.
15: The whole thing is very weird. Very. Whatever we're hearing, it doesn't feel right.
1: Mm-mm.
15: Doesn't feel right at all. And then after yesterday was such a strange day because the morning was he's on life support. They're pulling the plug.
1: Mm-hmm.
15: We've given the wife enough time to get back from her family doodah in China. And then immediately after our show was over, Mitch is talking up a storm to everybody in D.C., and he's fine.
1: Mm-hmm.
15: Okay.
1: Mm-hmm.
15: Sure thing.
19: Well, it's funny
15: but
19: because...
15: have we seen him?
1: No.
19: Elaine Chao, she was... they asked her, hey, why didn't you return from your trip from China? Your husband's in the hospital.
1: Mm-hmm.
19: And her quote is, did not warrant an immediate return, end of quote.
1: Wow. That's cold. I mean, maybe, you know.
19: Love is in the air, Pat.
1: Yeah, it is love. It really is. Really.
15: She hasn't loved him for a long time.
1: You know that?
15: Oh, please.
1: Yeah, okay.
15: I told you the last time.
1: Yeah, I know. I know.
15: So to go to, she sent him to a rehab place, man. Mm-hmm. No, you're not coming home. I want you here.
1: Doesn't seem to be a real close relationship,
15: for
1: sure.
15: No, it does not.
1: If you're in the hospital for a week, 2 weeks, a month, and your wife jets off to China while you're in the hospital.
15: She has family and
1: fighting
15: business.
1: For your life.
15: Family and business there.
19: Funny you say that because she was asked that, and then she mm-hmm. said the secretary was on a long planned trip to China.
15: Yeah, their philanthropic.
1: You can't change
19: endeavors.
1: It. You can't change it. Plans just can't be changed.
15: No.
19: During the trip, she met with a number of people, including the U.S. ambassador, mm-hmm. but the senator's health did not warrant an immediate return to the U.S.
1: See, he's fine.
19: He's okay.
1: He's fine. He's always been fine.
19: He's always been fine.
1: Yeah.
15: I knew he wasn't going to die. We had him plugged in.
1: Very strange.
15: I mean,
1: he's getting some extra help for that marathon about to run.
19: I'm sure
1: that's what it is.
15: That we see him walk out of the hospital.
1: Sure.
15: Today.
1: Yeah, it'd be great. Be great.
15: I want to see him walk out of the hospital.
1: Because everybody, to a person, all the people who spoke with him yesterday all said, he's doing better.
15: Yeah.
1: He's in great spirits. He's doing better. Dialed in.
19: The funny thing that is, it sounds like a memo went out.
15: Yeah.
19: Talking points.
1: Yeah.
19: Because
1: sure.
19: Everybody seems to have a 20-minute conversation. Is that all the turtle can handle? A 20-minute phone call conversation? Mm-hmm.
15: Well, that makes it believable, mm-hmm. right? That would make it believable, which is concerning after our show yesterday.
1: Are you saying it's not believable that I talked to him for 6 hours?
19: No, that's believable.
1: Okay, all right, thank you.
19: No, it's
15: a 20-minute one.
19: It's a 20-minute one that makes no sense. Because he's such a bucket of wisdom.
1: Oh, yeah.
19: 20 minutes is not long enough.
1: He's such a firecracker,
19: thank
1: too,
19: you.
1: That you just can't hang up the phone.
15: Once you start a conversation.
1: Yeah, it's on.
15: It's on.
1: It's on like Donkey Kong.
15: Yeah, thank you.
1: So.
15: I mean, I
1: don't see why Scott Jennings would lie about this. He's the
15: I don't
1: one
15: either.
1: That
15: He's
1: I can see Thune lying about it. I can see other senators lying about it. But it's weird that Scott Jennings said he talked to him for 20 minutes.
15: Yeah.
1: Unless he just talked to him for 20 minutes.
15: I mean, I believe him. Right. I don't want to disbelieve Scott. He's, I guess he and Mitch, he worked for Mitch for at one point.
1: Oh.
15: Anyway, there's some kind of
1: relationship
15: there. Yeah.
1: Yeah. Mm-hmm.
15: And so, I mean, why would Scott Jennings lie about talking?
1: Yeah, I don't know.
19: Yeah, what is to gain? There's nothing for him to gain. He's not a politician.
1: Strange. Again, it's just there's a lot of weird things going on right now.
15: I hope you walk out of the hospital today, Senator McConnell.
19: Yes.
15: And skip your ass back to your office and get some work done.
1: Get right back to work for the American people.
19: Wait, you guys want him back to work?
1: Oh, yeah.
19: I want him to get out.
1: You?
19: No, I want him to get out.
1: It was time. The first time he froze.
15: Yes.
1: What was that? 2 years ago now?
15: I think longer than that.
1: Three, four?
15: Yeah. It's been a long time.
1: He should have been done that day.
19: He was dehydrated.
1: I know.
15: Yeah, I know.
1: I know.
19: He just needed a little bit of water.
1: Yeah.
19: And then when the second time happened, he couldn't hear, so he had to speak louder.
15: Right.
1: And he's doing so poorly, he can't even walk down the halls of the Senate without falling on his face.
19: He's been on a wheelchair for the last year.
1: Yeah.
19: They wheel him in and out.
15: Right.
1: Mm-hmm. and again, we've seen this so many times. Dianne Feinstein.
19: Yes.
1: Joe Biden.
19: I mean, wait. I'm sorry?
1: Joe Biden. Dianne Feinstein.
19: Interns cannot keep up with him.
1: Yeah.
19: Are you serious right now?
1: I am. I'm serious right now.
19: Wow.
1: Yeah. It's shocking. I know. Because the interns, the 20-year-old interns.
19: They couldn't keep up with him.
1: Couldn't keep up with him. Just too spry.
15: Right.
1: Too active. Too sharp. In fact, he was the sharpest person in the building.
15: Absolutely.
1: In Washington, D.C.
15: There wasn't.
1: In America. There's nobody sharper
19: than him.
15: No sharper tech.
1: Nope. So that's great. There is some sanity apparently happening within the realm of the communist / Democrat Party. Bernie Sanders is actually now turned on Graham Plattner.
15: Wow.
1: He's telling him to get out now.

0: Florida, from the state of Maine.
1: Oh,
0: interesting.
2: Oh, okay. Well, maybe not. Okay, that was before.
1: Yeah.
2: Now he's saying.
1: He was so pissed.
2: Now he's saying.
1: He was so pissed that
2: it's time to go.
1: So indignant that I'm going to do everything I can.
2: Yeah.
1: To get him, you know, to quit asking me about him.
2: Right.
1: And now I guess the straw has broken the camel's back.
2: Finally.
1: They all are. They all
2: They're turning on him now.
1: Turning on him big time.
2: Here's Zoran Mamdani on Plattner.
3: Given that you have a sort of ascendant role in the Democratic Party, could you talk about the Maine Senate race? Do you think that Graham Plattner should drop out of the race? And do you have any intention of endorsing any candidates in competitive races outside of New York, El Said, or anyone else?
4: I believe that it's time for him to drop out of the race.
2: Oh, wow.
4: And when it comes to my own endorsements, I've made 8 endorsements at the state and federal level. They've all been right here in New York City. I'm incredibly excited at the fact that they won their races, and that's where my focus is for now. You know, I think the focus of today should be to respond to the gravity of what so many of us have read, and I think that the only appropriate response is for the campaign to come to an end.
2: Yeah.
1: Wow.
2: So, even his commie friends are like, okay, it's time to go, my friend. Time to go. But they've been hanging right in there with him. They didn't care up until now.
1: No, they did not.
2: For his part, Plattner has said he won't drop out unless he can approve his replacement. So it's got to go through him. Are they going to give him that deal?
1: Whatever.
2: No way. No way. But we'll see.
5: The Democrats in Maine have a response to that quote. Here it is.
6: Hi, everyone. I wanted to provide you all an update on the U.S. Senate race here in Maine. As you know, the Maine Democratic Party has been working around the clock to develop a process to replace our U.S. Senate nominee that is open, inclusive, transparent, and fair. The integrity of this process is just as important as the outcome, and we are committed to ensuring that Democrats across our state can have confidence in both. Unfortunately, Graham Plattner's team has repeatedly reached out to us in an attempt to put their thumb on the scale of what this process looks like. We have repeatedly reiterated to Graham Plattner's team that they have no role in determining our next Democratic nominee for the U.S. Senate, nor in determining what this process looks like. We have also reiterated that Graham Plattner must drop out of this race so that Democrats in Maine can focus on defeating Susan Collins this November. We look forward to making this process public as soon as Graham Plattner formally withdraws from this race.
2: Okay.
1: All right.
2: So the Maine Democrats are not on board with him and his demands.
5: Nope.
2: Just get out of the race and you have no say. And it's about time. I mean, the weird stuff from this guy.
1: Yes.
2: Has piled up high.
1: And he swore to them that he was done, right?
2: Right.
1: It was done.
2: Since then the rape thing came out,
1: right.
2: And then the condom thing came out. That he's actually removing that during certain activities that he's involved in with a woman.
5: He's done with it.
2: And it wasn't consensual.
5: Oh,
2: and
5: okay.
2: So, yeah.
1: Is that illegal?
2: Is it illegal?
1: Yeah. That's what I thought.
2: Yeah. Are you defending it?
1: Yeah, I am.
2: Narya? Okay. All right. What a surprise.
5: Right? Okay.
2: That Jeffy would defend some sort of depravity.
5: Battery over there. Okay.
2: All right. 888-900-3393. We'll chew the fat with Jeffy next.

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8: Got some tweets here. B. DeBodine Unleashed tweets. It's about time that Don figured out who he was dealing with. They're terrorists. You can't make deals with terrorists who only understand violence. Very true.
9: And they're scum.
8: From Tamara B. I spoke with Mitch McConnell for 20 minutes. We talked about how the Team USA won the World Cup. Graham Plattner entered the priesthood. Iran has surrendered and oil is selling for $60 a barrel. Aww. Good talk. Good talk. Okay, well, that's
9: then I hung up.
8: That's great. That's great. Gen X kid, if your husband is already dead, then no, that condition doesn't warrant an immediate return. I'm betting his condition will not be changing. Non-gestating hetero man, we need Joe Biden to call out Mitch with a, stand up, Mitch, let him see you. Oh, that's right. You're dead. I'm sorry. Oh. Just like Jackie that we called for that one day. Remember? Jackie, you hear? Oh, that's
9: called for
8: right.
9: Jackie, she was dead. Called for Chuck, he's handicapped in a wheelchair.
8: Yeah.
9: I mean, the man was
8: unbelievable. Completely out of it.
9: Yeah.
8: Yeah.
9: Long time.
8: Here we are at halfway through the week. It's the midpoint, which means time to officially chew the fat with Jeffy.

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0: Nice.
1: Good stuff.
2: Awesome.
0: 158 days Nancy Guthrie has been missing, and we still know. I mean, we know less now than we thought we knew.
1: Yeah.
0: Incredible.
1: Yeah, since those were all forgeries.
0: Yeah.
1: And they weren't official, then I mean...
0: She just disappeared.
1: Now we don't know anything.
0: Nope. She just disappeared.
1: She could be alive. She could be, you know, partying somewhere with... whoever she ran off with.
3: The pool boy.
0: You don't run off with anyone other than the pool boy.
1: Right. That was silly.
0: The archives all sweaty. You gotta have the pool guy. Pool guy's already ready to go. Anyway, today through the 14th of this month, I remember I told you yesterday the daily running of the bulls in Pamplona, Spain, and during their Fiesta de San Fermin. And it was day one yesterday. Only five runners were injured.
3: Only five.
1: Pretty much the same every year. You get the same people in the same place getting trampled, gored. It's the dumbest thing.
3: Fun.
0: Day one, the festival, Fiesta de San Fermin.
1: I thought they didn't do it on day one.
3: Thank you.
1: That's what we heard the other day.
0: Well, it's day two of the festival, day one of the running of the bulls.
1: Okay.
0: Easy.
1: All right.
0: I'm done.
1: So how many bulls were injured?
0: Any? They don't report that.
1: Yeah, okay.
0: They never report that.
1: All right. Were the five people...
0: Are they working for PETA now?
1: Are they okay, the five? were injured?
0: Absolutely, okay. They're fine.
3: If we're talking about them, they're fine, right?
1: They're fine,
0: yes.
1: Yeah. It's like Russian dash gang videos.
0: Yes, they're fine, yes.
1: Okay, that's a lot of people,
0: that
1: too.
0: That sure is, man. I sure is.
3: That looks fun. Come on.
1: Does it?
0: Because all of a sudden that bull's up on you, man.
1: Yeah.
3: Exactly. So you're trying to be
0: those things move fast.
3: Am I going to be the next one?
0: Faster than you think.
1: When one of those horns goes up your rectal cavity there, that's not fun.
0: No.
1: The fun ends very quickly, very abruptly.
3: I feel like if your butt is meeting the horns, you were not
1: You're not running fast
3: properly.
1: Enough? You're not doing it right.
3: You're not running properly.
1: Mm-hmm. Sometimes that's out of your control.
0: If you're down there running like that, that is out of your control.
1: Because it's crowded.
0: It's crowded. You can't make the turns. There's the bull. You're trying to move, and the bull's like, yep, I'm here, and this horn's about to go there.
1: Yep.
0: And there's nothing you can do about it.
1: Mm-hmm.
3: Just run.
0: I don't want none of it. You can't, though. You're stuck on his horn.
3: Oh, okay.
1: Yeah. That's suboptimal.
0: Fun is very gone.
3: Suboptimal.
0: You've lost the fun. So Walmart is lowering prices on hundreds of items. President Trump said the price cut came at his request, though the company's statement made no mention of that. Trump posted, hey, great news. I've just been informed that one of the biggest, best, and smartest retailers in America, Walmart, will be lowering prices by a lot at my administration's request. To celebrate our great country's 250th birthday, Walmart will participate to be dropping the price for ground beef by almost 15%. Among many other products, this is a huge deal for many millions of Americans who smartly shop at Walmart, which is truly a patriotic company who loves the USA. My administration is lowering prices that Joe Biden incompetently raised with the worst inflation crisis in history. And he goes on. Then he goes on. Well, the company issued a statement after President Trump's post and said its price rollbacks at Walmart and Sam's Club are designed to help customers and members make the most of the summer season. There was no mention of any interaction with the administration, and the company did not publicly comment on Trump's claims. Statement did note that price cuts for ground beef, corn, red cherries, ice cream, potato chips, and Coca-Cola and Pepsi products are all going down. That's good because you can't get enough of red cherries in the summer. Just can't get enough. Prices are dropping, though. That's a good thing. All right. So who cares who gets the credit? I mean, I know President Trump does. He cares because he wants the credit. So thank you, sir. Appreciate it. And again, more President Trump, Toyota planning to build, to shift production to the Tacoma from Mexico to the U.S. after it builds a $3.6 billion plant here in Texas. Toyota Motor Company said it will build a new $3.6 billion auto plant in the United States. It's going to be in San Antonio. And right now, it's going to be on their San Antonio campus that they already have. So it'll open by 2030 for 2,000 jobs. And it was going to move the production of its Tacoma pickup truck from Baja California plant in Mexico to the Texas plant when it's completed.
1: Huh. Well, good.
0: I mean, yeah.
1: Mm-hmm.
0: Absolutely. Creating jobs and creating... creating things for the future. That's what President Trump has been doing. Finally, we have one. We have one. I mean, I want to believe, but those of you are going to be saying, do we? A Bigfoot hunter who claimed to have found the legendary creature's corpse now says he has specific proof that remains are a real-life Sasquatch, and its DNA is part human.
1: And part Neanderthal.
0: That's correct. Mm-hmm. Charles Stewart, who bills himself as Snake the Bigfoot Hunter, made highly disputed claims in 2024 that he had found the decomposing remains of an 8-foot, 300-pound Sasquatch in upstate New York's Adirondack Mountains. And you can see some of the pictures that are posted. You can see the
1: Sasquatch. It's clear. I mean, he takes photos
0: of it. It's right there.
1: You can't fake that. Well, you can, but I know he didn't. I know he didn't. So look at that.
0: Right there he is, dead. I know.
1: I don't know what happened to him. Was it natural causes? Poison him? What happened?
0: So he's after the DNA test, it was 58.5% Neanderthal, 41.5% remaining that is, you know, other humans.
1: Yeah, that's human. Yeah.
0: So we have the Neanderthal-human hybrid, and that Neanderthal side that has been evolving over, I don't know, millennia, remained very aggressive.
1: Mm-hmm.
0: So Cornell analysis claims the archaic DNA likely came from a highly distinct familiar line that dodged the genetic bottlenecks modern humans went through after the Ice Age. It detailed that there is European and Asian Neanderthal DNA that is mixed with some Native American ancestry. Yeah, we talked about that as well, that they're finding, because they're doing the crossover, and they're finding more, because more humans looked at the Neanderthals and went, well, yeah, okay, I could do that. And they took care of a little business. But the Neanderthals are over there.
1: Is that what happened?
0: Yeah. And they died off.
1: Okay. All right.
0: They died off.
1: Yeah.
0: History.
1: So he's going to display this body again.
0: Correct.
1: He did it last year, and everybody thought, okay, that's a fake. And now he's going to do it again.
0: At the New York State
1: and
0: Fair.
1: And people will be thinking, okay, that's a fake.
3: Not fake.
1: Wait. That's not real.
3: Oh, it's not real?
1: No.
0: There's plenty of people that think it's not real.
1: Yeah.
0: I mean, they all poo-poo it.
3: Are you one of those people?
1: Yeah.
3: Because I know you're not, but
1: I am.
3: Pat Gray always asks
0: You saw the freaking picture.
3: Thank you. That's what I'm trying to get.
1: I did see the picture.
3: You always ask for high-quality pictures.
1: And you got there's one.
3: You got two. Right in front of you.
0: You got two. You got
3: actually
0: one
3: two.
0: For just him and one with him in the picture.
1: Yeah, look at that. Look at that.
0: And
1: there
0: you
1: it
0: got
1: is.
0: That one.
3: That
0: and
3: is
0: you got
3: fake.
0: The one with him.
1: You
0: in
1: can't
0: the
1: fake that. Well,
0: that.
1: Except for weight. Yeah, you can.
0: You can't fake that.
3: You can't
0: stop
3: fake
0: it.
3: That. Stop that.
0: What are you talking
3: Pat.
0: About?
1: Okay.
3: You can't fake that.
1: I apologize. No, it's clearly real.
3: Embarrassing yourself now.
1: Yeah, like, I know. All
3: come
1: right.
3: on. You always
1: I mean, look
3: ask
1: at him. Look
3: for
1: at him.
3: High
0: right
3: definition.
0: There.
1: Right there.
3: There it is.
1: He's dead.
3: Yes.
1: So.
3: You can see.
0: He's a young one.
1: Yeah, he might be a teenager.
0: Yeah.
3: I think he is a teenager.
0: Yeah.
1: Because if he were fully grown, he'd be 9 feet.
0: Yeah, or 10.
1: Or 10. 10 feet, something like that. Yeah. But
0: so
1: he's a youngster. Just out in the woods playing, fell over dead. Don't know what happened.
0: Well, that's what happens with Neanderthal DNA.
1: You know what I think happened is he listened to the advice of the government and he got vaxxed.
3: Oh, no.
1: And it was the sudden death syndrome thing that killed him. Yeah.
0: Wow.
1: Yeah. He didn't want to get COVID. So he got the shot and the booster.
0: I mean, it makes sense.
1: Days later, fell over
0: for
1: dead.
0: For a young one to just drop over like that?
1: Yeah. Yeah, that doesn't happen to Sasquatches.
0: No, it doesn't.
1: Just on its own.
0: No, it doesn't.
3: Even if their DNA is evolved from, like, four different
1: species.
0: Well, it's even worse. That's why it acted the way it did. Yeah.
1: That's why he fell over dead.
0: Yeah, speaking of things that aren't real, but we want them to be, AI actor Tilly Norwood will star in a movie. Unlike many human performers whose auditions don't even help them get better catering gigs, has booked her first feature film, and it was written especially for her. Misaligned, announced by Particle 6, the AI-focused studio behind Norwood is described as a comedy drama telling a coming-of-age story infused with existential AI chaos. Set inside the so-called Tillyverse, a surreal digital world located somewhere in the cloud, the film will follow Tilly, an AI being with no real body, no childhood, no lived experience of her own, only access to everyone else's. Things spiral when a seductive rogue bot, from the dark web convinces her to abandon her guardrails and begin developing desires, impulses, and ambitions, making her more human. And we talked about her originally, that she was just going to do parts.
3: Parts, but
0: the creator, Eline van der Velden, she did this interview on BBC News India. It was fascinating.
2: Hi, I'm Tilly Norwood, the world's first AI actor. Delighted to meet you.
0: And BBC India loves their music on their Instagrams.
2: I made a female because I'm most aware of the female species, as I am one myself. I wanted her to not be one specific ethnicity. I wanted her to look not too beautiful, but pretty. I think we did about 2,000 generations before I was happy.
0: Right.
2: The industry is changing, and there will be job losses along the way, and the industry will change, but I do think we still want to see real actors. I really think there's three genres developing: traditional film, TV, animation, and AI genre.
4: There's more Tilly coming your way, and you're going to love it.
1: I doubt that.
0: You're not going to?
1: No.
0: But it's Tilly.
1: I was just reading something yesterday. Was it MS Now or CNBC? I don't know. Somebody was talking to, what's his face? Zitron, who is a big AI expert, big financial guy. And he says AI is about apps. He doesn't think it works. He doesn't think it's going anywhere.
0: Well, they're having big problems.
1: And it's like the dot-com bubble, which he expects to burst very soon.
0: I mean, they're having problems. We know that. I talked about how Ford had to bring in humans back to cover for the AI inspectors.
1: Okay.
0: So
1: maybe it's happening already.
0: Maybe it is.
1: I don't know. It does. You know, you get swept up in it from time to time.
0: Sure do.
1: And, I mean, we were just talking about this with my family because my son developed my son Sean, who runs Kexi, developed an AI app with the help of AI. And it is amazing how it streamlines all of his work, and it's awesome. And so we were talking about how that's going to take jobs, and it's revolutionizing society. And then I see this report, and like, okay, general AI is not going to work? All right. That's weird.
0: And you think, how is it not going to work?
1: When it's already kind of working.
3: Yes.
1: But he did talk about the hallucination. It's really prone to hallucination.
3: Yes.
1: Maybe that's something they can never overcome.
0: And that's what they're addressing in the movie, though, right? Is that the dark web convinces her to break away from her guardrails.
1: Right.
0: So, I mean,
1: yeah,
0: and we
1: be interesting
0: that
1: to
0: that's going
1: to
0: happen.
1: Yeah, I'd probably go to that.
0: We have to see it.
1: Just
0: right?
1: to see.
3: You have to see it.
1: Yeah.
3: Yes.
0: Yeah.
1: There'd be a lot of curiosity.
0: Yeah. Side note, the last game between the U.S. It's my last soccer report.
1: Okay.
0: Then I follow.
1: Good.
0: Argentina just won, barely won yesterday. Messi's still in it. Could repeat. Soccer side note, the last game between U.S. and Belgium broke the record for the most watched soccer telecast. 30 million. It's a shame we lost.
1: 30 million.
0: It's a shame we lost. Now no one cares. And the remaining games, I know we've got the remaining games here.
1: I don't
0: in the
1: care
0: US.
1: About them. Done.
3: They need to leave, right?
0: All the people that are here to watch the games, and they're so happy about being in the U.S.
1: Yeah.
0: And they're so happy to be here.
1: Mm-hmm.
0: get out.
1: It was fun for a while, but now beat it.
0: Yeah, it's time.
1: Beat it. We're done with you and your commie sport. We're done.
0: I appreciate your coming and all.
1: Interestingly, I rarely check the Drudge Report anymore because I used to think it had just gone massively anti-Trump. But now I believe it's just anti-American.
3: Ooh,
0: oh, that's
3: okay.
0: Possible.
1: Their big headlines yesterday were all about how Team USA was humiliated, Europe is mocking us, blah, blah. They did the whole angle from the European point of view. And that's what Drudge does now. It's not just anti-Trump.
0: Anti-American.
1: Yeah. Yeah. And, you know, nobody's humiliated. It's soccer. Who cares?
3: Yes.
1: We wanted Team USA to do well, wanted them to win. Would have been fun, but they didn't. It's not like they lost a football, like a real American football
0: game.
1: And
0: by the way, they did do pretty well.
1: they did well.
3: Yes.
1: Yeah. I'm proud of them.
0: Me too.
1: Oh, 100. I don't think they were humiliated. It's 4-1. It wasn't 40-1.
3: Thank you.
1: Although in soccer, I guess 4-1 is kind of like 40-1.
3: Don't bug me.
1: Never mind.
3: Don't bug me.
1: Never mind that.
5: Pat Gray Unleashed.
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1: And welcome to it. Great to have you with us. ABC is going to bat with the FCC on behalf of The View. Unbelievable. Oh. The FCC, led by Chairman Brendan Carr, is targeting the daytime panel show as not being a bona fide news program. That's for sure.
0: Yeah.
1: And thus, not exempt from FCC rules around equal opportunity. Networks firing back, citing the show's long history of news-making interviews and FCC precedent to make its case in support of the program. You know, I hate The View, but let's not. There's no way the government should take their license away or try to force them off the air.
0: Agreed.
1: But for ABC to defend these lying, cackling witches around the cauldron every day, I don't understand it, frankly. I don't understand ABC's thing with them because their facts are always wrong. They lie about everything. They're not entertaining. Nobody else would still be on the air after all this time with their track record. Who else could survive all that?
0: Right.
1: Nobody. Nobody. But is that an issue for the FCC? No. I don't think so. I think they should leave that alone.
0: Right. That's ABC.
1: Yep.
0: And we just beat them up for being so stupid, keeping that stuff on the air.
1: Yep.
0: And they do. And we talked yesterday. I mean, the show's got to be making money. It has to be, right? Especially.
1: It's got to be.
0: If you, because at the time when, like, Colbert was taking a hike and they made such a big deal out of his, how much money his show was losing.
1: Yeah.
0: That would have been the perfect time.
1: Right.
0: For ABC to say, you know what? We're losing a bunch of money on this show.
1: Mm-hmm.
0: We're going to make this show go away. Finally.
1: Yeah.
0: But
1: yeah.
0: They didn't.
1: No.
0: It's got to be making money from somewhere.
1: Their only expense is pretty much the host salaries.
0: Right.
3: Yeah.
1: You know, and they're paying them a lot of money, but it's nothing compared to, like, if you were to stick a, I don't know, probably even a game show would cost more than that because you got to give away prizes. They do nothing but sit there and lie and spew stupidity all day. That doesn't cost that much. It's okay. They don't have to write scripts. There's not writers. They do have to pay the lawyers because the lawyers are continually bailing them out for the stupid things they say.
3: Here, read this.
1: but
3: Whoopi, read this.
1: Yeah,
0: and Whoopi can read it well. I mean, she could, when they give her hand her a card, she can at least attempt to read it. The others can't. And you know, I was reminded yesterday by many people online that we failed to mention Sonny Hostin. You know, when we were talking about her struggles, and now that she's living all alone, empty nesters,
3: yeah,
0: in the 12,000 feet square home,
1: it's only 11.
0: Sorry, 11.
3: Easy,
0: yeah, okay.
3: Easy,
1: man. If it was 12, you know, they'd have plenty of room,
3: breathing room.
1: But it's only 11,000 square feet, so
0: it's okay now. The kids, though, they're empty nesters.
1: It's spread
0: out a little bit.
1: Yeah,
0: but they pointed out to me online. Remember, Sonny also found out that her family was slaveholders.
1: Oh, yes. She did find that out. Yeah,
0: you know, she's part of it.
3: Part of the problem.
0: Yes, she is.
3: But yesterday, she had the chance to, you know, say to Graham Plattner to drop out.
1: Mm-hmm.
3: And she didn't. She doubled down in the supporting of Graham Plattner.
15: And I said it. If I lived in Maine, I would have, you know, plugged my nose and I would have voted for him anyway. I think that we are in a time of existential crisis in this country. I think Republicans fall in line. They don't fall in love. Democrats want to fall in love and not fall in line. You know, the Republican Party, the bar is so very low. I cannot believe that they want to try to assume the moral high ground on the Republican Party.
16: Right.
15: I mean, you know, you can miss me with all that, especially when you have Pete Hegseth, who was confirmed by the Senate in 2025 as the head, as a cabinet member, as the defense secretary, when he had one drinking allegations. His sister-in-law submitted a sworn affidavit describing his drinking problem, and in order to get confirmed, he pledged that he wouldn't drink on the job. Number two, he had a tattoo.
1: That's your controversy?
15: Comparison? Not one, but two tattoo controversies. One was a Deus Vult tattoo, which is used by white nationalist groups. Two, he had has a Jerusalem cross tattoo, which has been interpreted as an extremist symbol.
1: And finally, has been interpreted as
15: a woman claims he had sexually assaulted her after a conference. She reported that assault immediately. She had a sexual assault examination, and in 2020, and he says it was a consensual encounter. And in 2020, he paid her $50,000 to settle the claim. Yet,
16: why not condemn them all?
15: Yes,
16: I condemn them.
15: Well, but the Republicans didn't do that.
16: Matt Gaetz,
15: the Republicans confirmed him, and
16: he is the worst.
1: The worst.
3: So yeah, Pat.
1: Oh,
3: Republicans set the bar very, very low.
1: Yeah.
3: How dare they take the moral
1: Republicans,
3: high ground?
1: I know. Jeez.
3: Yeah. Yeah.
1: Well, speaking of low bars, Ken Paxton is traveling Europe right now with his mistress. You see the photos? They're not just in Iceland.
3: Oh no,
1: they're on the continent now.
3: Yeah, they're and in London.
1: London, yeah.
0: Oh, okay, well, that's,
1: so not on the continent, but they're on the island.
3: Yeah,
0: this is from island.
3: There's videos.
1: Yeah, he's not. I mean, he's fine with it, I guess.
3: And then on 4th of July to be in London, just hide.
1: Right, it's kind of weird.
3: It is weird.
1: He's in the fight of his political life right now. He's in a close race with this douchebag, James Tallarico, and he's gallivanting Europe with his mistress. I don't know. Is this a good time for that, Ken? We got to talk to Sarah about this.
3: It's like Jeffy said. Mm. What is it he had to use? It was use it or lose it.
1: Oh, okay. He had to use his his passport before he loses it.
3: The timeshare.
0: Iceland. Okay. So he's another timeshare in London.
3: Yeah, he has to. Okay. It's like if I don't use it, I lose it.
0: That's true. Got to get to it. You only get these 2 weeks.
1: It's amazing. I mean, the Daily Mail in London is following them around, taking photos of them.
3: Yes.
1: Is this a good idea right now?
0: I mean, I would vote no.
1: No, I would vote no as well. I'm going to say, you know what? After the election, maybe? After your divorce, maybe? I don't know. Is that too picky of me?
0: For that.
3: For that, yes.
1: Okay.
3: All right.
0: But maybe you run around, I don't know, in Dallas. Maybe you run around in Houston.
1: Yeah.
0: Maybe you run around in San Antonio.
1: Mm-hmm. Maybe you don't run around. Maybe you just keep it I don't know, that's quiet.
0: Let's not get carried away.
3: Yeah, that's a little too much.
0: He should be celebrating here in Texas.
1: Okay.
0: And he should be celebrating with 4th of July 250. He should be celebrating here in Texas. He should have been everywhere.
1: Yeah.
0: I mean, his face should have been on drones over cities.
1: Yeah.
0: Celebrating.
3: Ooh, no, easy. Not his face. He doesn't have a good-looking face. We already talked about this.
1: Now, she is divorced now. She divorced her car dealership mogul husband and just bought a $2 million mansion in, I don't know, some DFW suburb, it says. Paxton's still, of course, legally married. But they were walking around past the London Marriott Hotel on Westminster Bridge Road, just south of the Thames, and there's all kinds of video and photographs, and it's splashed all over the newspapers and the BBC, and it's just a bad time for it, isn't it? What are you doing?
0: There's no press that's bad press, but...
1: That's untrue during a campaign. I don't subscribe to that theory. I don't know. I don't know how you can think... Yeah, you know what? This is the perfect time for us to take a European vacation together.
0: Right.
1: I'm in the middle of this incredible battle with a total douchebag, lying sack of crap.
3: America's 250.
1: Uh-huh.
3: And I'm going to go to...
1: I guess he just figures Republicans are going to vote for him regardless. And basically, that's probably true. Am I going to vote for James Tallarico? No. Am I going to split the vote and vote for an independent? No.
3: Sir, can I change your mind on Tallarico? I have something I think could change your mind.
1: Do you?
3: I think I do.
1: Okay.
3: So Tallarico celebrated his 30th birthday a couple years ago, and this is how he celebrated his birthday.
1: Okay.
3: When he turned 30.
16: Mm. I celebrated my 30th birthday with a pink scarf around my neck.
1: What? What? How is that a... birthday celebration
3: celebrated his 30th birthday like
16: with
3: this.
16: I celebrated my 30th birthday with a pink scarf around my neck.
1: And that's significant awesome. In what way? What does that mean?
0: We all have
3: it
0: scarves.
3: Means that you're going to vote for him because he got your support. That's what that
1: he
3: means.
1: He celebrated with a pink scarf.
3: With a pink.
1: Yeah.
3: We pink, not just big. Pink.
1: Is that for, I don't know, LGBTQQIAQ+?
0: I don't know.
1: What is that for?
0: I don't have...
3: There's no reading in between the line, boys. You see, see, you guys are thinking too much about this.
1: Yeah.
0: It was just for color.
3: It's just...
16: I celebrated my 30th birthday with a pink scarf.
1: Congratulations.
0: I don't know what that... It's got to mean something.
1: It must.
0: It has to mean something.
1: I don't know
0: something.
1: What, though. I don't know what a pink scarf
3: I'll
1: around
3: ask
1: your neck...
3: Rock.
1: Any color scarf around your neck, I think, is a problem sign for a man. But...
0: I think so, too.
3: You better not tell Glenn Beck.
1: I have already told Glenn Beck
0: many times.
1: Multiple times.
0: It's not a scarf. It's an ascot. Uh-huh. We got it. Yep. Okay?
1: No, it's... To him, it's not an ascot. It's a scarf. And either way, unacceptable.
0: I know.
1: Well, unacceptable.
0: It's been a while since he's pulled out a dickie.
1: Yeah, it's been a while, but he'll do it again. He'll do it again.
0: You ever have one of those? I have, actually.
1: A dickie?
0: Yeah.
1: When I was like 6, maybe? I don't know, but not since then.
0: Really? Okay.
1: But I really don't know. I honestly don't know the significance of a pink scarf.
0: I don't understand it.
1: What is your point on that?
3: I got
1: that?
3: You. I figured that. Thank you, Greg, for helping me out here. Pink is associated with femininity, but also in this context, it's just drag queen praise.
0: Drag queen praise.
3: Yes.
1: Okay, so it is for...
3: It is for,
0: it
3: the,
0: is for something.
1: The
3: it does mean something.
1: Alphabet people.
0: Yeah.
1: Okay.
3: Just the trans community, sir.
1: Okay, just trans.
3: The trans community doesn't take the whole alphabet.
1: No.
3: It's just the T. Okay.
1: Just the T.
0: I still have my pink hats. From the
3: Women's
0: first
3: March?
0: Trump administration,
1: Oh, okay.
0: When they marched against him before he was even in office.
1: Yeah.
0: Ugh.
1: Yeah. Wow.
0: I mean, they hated him.
1: Good times.
0: They hated him before he even went on office.
1: Yeah. Those are good
0: times.
1: It
0: was just him.
1: I know.
0: I love
1: good times.
3: But don't worry.
0: Yeah.
3: His girlfriend, she's okay with it.
1: Well, the one in another state that goes to a different school.
3: She's at another state.
1: We don't know her.
3: No,
1: right?
3: You guys don't know her.
1: We don't know her.
0: Oh.
3: Like, she's okay with it.
1: We've probably never seen her, Probably because
3: she goes to a different school
1: in another state.
3: Yeah.
0: Which is why you haven't seen her.
3: You haven't seen her. And the family meet halfway on vacation.
1: Sometimes they go to the KOA in Colorado, I think. Right?
3: Yes.
1: But they're not doing that this summer because they don't have time. He's in the middle of a campaign right now. Yeah.
3: Yes.
1: He doesn't have time. So.
0: He still loves her.
3: He still, yes.
1: Of course he does.
3: Of course he loves her.
1: You'd love her too if you knew her, but you don't know her.
3: You don't know her.
1: Because she goes to a different school in another state.
3: She goes to a different school. My gosh.
1: What is it you don't understand,
3: Jeff?
1: She's
3: real.
1: Trying to get this through your head. Of course she's real.
3: She's real.
1: Why would you even say that? That goes without saying that she's real.
3: Just because she goes to a different school doesn't mean she's not real.
1: Right. Right.
0: But we've never seen her.
3: But you don't know her, though.
1: You don't know her. That's why. He knows her because they're in love.
3: True love.
1: She's beautiful, too, this girl in a different state. Yeah.
3: A different school.
1: That's what I understand from him. I don't know
3: her. Oh, you don't know her.
1: I don't know her.
3: But the way he talks about her.
1: Yeah. You can tell she's beautiful.
3: Yes.
0: You can tell he probably wants to wear a pink scarf for
3: her. Yes. For his 30th birthday.
1: Probably, yeah.
3: Yes.
1: Probably. Yeah. All right. 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
1: Got some tweets here. Peek-a-Pool, Unleashed Pokemon, says a tattoo that's been interpreted as an extremist symbol is much worse than a tattoo that's identical to the Nazi SS Totenkopf.
0: Glad to Don't see you know? Finally got it.
1: Yeah, I
3: now
1: get
3: you
1: it.
3: Understand.
1: No, I get it. No. Yeah. Tyler Morgan, if anyone at the Blaze pulls out their dickie, I'm done.
3: Easy.
1: High Plane Stranger, soundbite of the year from Jeffy. It's been a while since he pulled out a dickie. Truth equals violence. The pink scarf is to represent the passage of his head out of the birthing canal.
0: Oh, see?
1: What a weirdo.
3: No.
1: Is that That's a true thing?
3: I don't know, but I like what Grok said better than what whoever that said.
1: Yeah.
0: I feel like it's got to be, you know, it doesn't matter.
1: I bet it is that. I bet that's what it is.
3: Interesting. Yeah. I don't think it's.
1: I don't know.
3: I don't want to think about that.
1: He's so supportive of the trans community.
3: He loves
1: community
3: trans kids.
1: That, you know, he's tried to make deity into trans people. So.
3: Well, God is non-binary, Pat.
1: Non-binary. Yeah.
3: Mm. And remember,
1: no,
3: he's a Christian that hates Christianity.
1: Right, yeah, yeah.
3: Don't forget about that.
1: I won't forget that. It's hard to forget that when he stated it emphatically. And you know that's true.
3: Oh.
1: The only reason he claims to be a Christian is because he's got to win an election in Texas.
0: Yeah.
1: Otherwise, I think he'd just let his true feelings flow.
3: And imagine what are his true feelings if
1: that
3: God is trans.
1: If this is what he'll say during the campaign, what would he say when he's not in one? So that's why I'm not super excited about Ken Paxton touring Europe with his mistress right now.
3: When is he supposed to do that, Pat? He's about to be.
1: When is he supposed?
3: Yeah, he's about to become senator.
1: There's January, maybe in January.
3: No time. He's about to become a senator.
1: Of
3: Texas.
1: I guess now's the perfect time.
3: Perfect time before he gets the job.
1: All right. Well, let's talk to Sarah about it tomorrow.
0: The mistress is divorced. The mistress is divorced, and he's been separated for quite some time. So.
1: So it's fine.
3: Yes.
1: Shut up.
3: Again, this high bar standard that you put on marriages is really upsetting.
1: It's just wrong, right?
3: Yeah. Can you just let that whole marriage thing go?
1: I'll try to let it go. I'll do my best. So he's fine. There's no problem there. That's great. Everything's great. It's all awesome.
0: Just out traveling.
1: When you're part of a team.
0: Just out traveling.
1: Just out traveling.
0: Seeing the sights. Seeing the beginnings of the United States.
1: Wouldn't you want to go to London about now? Yeah.
0: Yes.
1: It's probably a little bit cooler than here. Even with their heat wave.
0: Yeah.
3: Well, their sun is not 3 miles from.
0: Now's the time to go because you know all the World Cup people are loving us.
1: Mm-hmm.
3: Yes.
0: Now's the time to be an American in Europe.
1: Yeah. Except they're mocking us now after we lost to Belgium.
3: Okay, drugs.
1: In Europe, the Europeans that are here are not, because they love America.
3: They love America.
1: But the idiots who think, you know, who buy into everything they're told in Europe.
18: Well, in Europe, we get the truth about the United States. In Europe.
1: Uh-huh. Okay.
3: Well, Pat, since you're talking about the British, we all know that our good old friend Candace Owens married a Brit.
1: Oh.
3: She's doing a segment in her podcast, and I want you to guys prove me wrong.
1: Okay.
3: Does she actually believe that the Boston Tea Party happened on July 4?
1: Oh.
3: Play the clip.
1: Okay.
19: We've been talking about a lot of bad. I think it's now time to talk about something good. You know what's good? The fact that the 4th of July is happening tomorrow. Well, it's not actually that good for me because my husband's English, so it's a very sensitive holiday in my household. Mm. But did you know anyways, because he's not watching, that 250 years ago, Americans revolted against imported goods at the Boston Tea Party? Unfortunately, over 85% of grass-fed beef sold in stores is imported from overseas today.
1: What? Wait, what? Oh, so she's probably going into a commercial, right? That's what she's doing, is setting that up.
3: She's setting up a commercial.
1: But it wasn't 250 years ago today.

0: little bit older than the 250 yeah. years. I'd call that 253 years, if I'm not...
1: Okay.
0: You know, in December, it'll be 253 years.
2: Yeah.
3: So July 4 is not the Tea Party.
0: No. The Boston Tea Party did not happen on the... You know what happened on the 4th of July?
3: What
0: was
3: happened?
0: The acceptance by the Congress of the Declaration of
3: and
0: Independence.
3: And they signed it on that day, right?
0: Tell. Signed it on that day, yeah.
2: Do tell.
0: Yeah, so... Yeah.
2: Interesting.
0: Mm-hmm. Isn't it?
2: Well, she was getting ready to go into a spot, but what I think what she said going into the spot is wrong.
3: Yes, it is wrong.
0: What?
2: About the beef.
0: Okay, what was
2: She's
0: it she said?
2: To play the very end of that.
0: Okay, let's hear
2: it. Let's back it
4: my
2: up.
4: My husband's English, so it's a very sensitive holiday in my household. Mm-hmm. But did you know anyways, because he's not watching, that 250 years ago, Americans revolted against imported goods at the Boston Tea Party? Unfortunately, over 85% of grass-fed beef sold in stores is imported from overseas today.
0: Okay, 85% of grass-fed beef is imported from overseas. Yeah, that can't be right.
2: That's not.
0: I don't know. I've never looked into what percentage of grass-fed beef comes from other places.
2: Trump just upped the he's upped the imports from Brazil, and that's helping with some of the beef prices.
0: Mm-hmm.
2: But so 85% of grass-fed beef
0: comes from overseas.
2: I find that hard to believe.
0: Are you looking it up? Chris is looking it up right now.
2: What does
0: Grok say?
3: Grok is thinking about it, but if you listen again, she said one thing that was also catchy. Mm. Her husband doesn't watch her show.
2: Yeah.
0: Oh, yeah.
2: That's right. He's out.
0: Yeah.
2: You go do your thing. Yap your wrong words. I'm out of here.
0: Yeah, the thing we played yesterday, just amazing.
2: It's just amazing.
0: How often it happens with so many different words.
2: I know.
0: Just bizarre.
3: Oh, we have it. Here.
5: Okay. Candace, play. Full disclosure, I'm only here because you're the only studio in New York that has air conditioning.
6: I didn't want to then extrapolate and jump to conclusions.
5: Extrapolate. Yeah.
6: Oh, well, what we can extrapolate from...
0: Extrapolate.
5: You really think it's pronounced extrapolate?
6: They then try to extrapolate that error to mean that...
5: Extrapolate.
6: But Xavier Poussard, in his book, Becoming Brigitte, is unequivocal.
5: Unequivocal? Are you trying to say unequivocal? It doesn't make sense in that context.
6: Wouldn't be on the brink of my seat.
5: Like, you were on the edge of your seat.
0: Yeah,
5: I'm on the brink of a mental breakdown.
6: Look, the short and the thick of it is...
5: It is the long and the short of it.
0: The short and the thick of it.
3: And Grok says she
2: really
3: is
2: funny.
3: It's true.
2: It's
3: 85%. Around 85%.
0: It is true.
3: It is. So she did get that right.
2: 85% of grass-fed beef.
0: Well, then everything else she's ever said is obviously true as well.
3: It comes
0: right?
3: from...
0: How dare you? How dare you doubt her?
3: It comes from
0: how
3: Australia.
0: How dare you?
3: New Zealand,
2: I apologize.
3: Uruguay,
0: thank you.
3: Brazil and other large countries.
0: 85%. So that's just grass-fed.
3: Grass-fed. Right. Yes.
0: So grain-fed or cannibalism or whatever they're eating. Cattle, then that doesn't necessarily come from abroad. All right. Good.
2: All right.
0: Glad we got to the bottom of that.
2: No doubt.
0: More coming up.
7: This is Pat Gray, Unleashed.
8: If it comes down to it, I'm not going to avoid telling the truth.
9: Is the deep state that threatened by what we talk about?
10: You want to be a brave truth teller? Let's have it out.
11: I was just looking for more information on Quibit's technology.
0: These are just cold, hard, proven facts.
12: Day one of exposing black history because it, like, literally didn't even happen.
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14: Tim Walz dropped out of his reelection bid because of this Somali scandal that we broke right here.
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19: Which policies for Trump contributed to the increase in abortion under
1: Trump. I think it's the cultural
19: effect. In 2017, he had just become president.
9: I was told by Parliament, if I speak, most likely I will not be allowed to come back.
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19: Buckle up.
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8: Hey, I'm here.
9: Thus, the surprise
10: part. They had the military band and singers,
9: They were pretty good.
11: Great.
9: Yeah. I think they did 25 or 6 to 4 while I was watching, and so it was pretty good.
10: Okay.
9: What, Navy band or something?
10: Yeah.
9: Marine band.
10: And,
9: I don't know.
10: Unfortunately, we had enough time for Lee Greenwood to show up.
9: Unfortunately, we did?
10: No, fortunately.
9: Fortunately, yes. Thank you.
10: Unfortunately.
9: Thank you, right.
10: No,
9: right.
10: I would never say that.
9: So he could perform God Bless the USA.
10: Thank you.
9: Yeah. I don't know if you've heard that song, but it's something he does from time to time.
10: Enough, I'll tell you that.
9: Yeah. Nobody has.
11: No.
9: No one has. So anyway, the thunderstorms rained it all out. So Hagar didn't even perform, and he's still getting destroyed online because of it. But their Vanilla Ice was going to perform, and so was Lynyrd Skynyrd. I didn't know that they had agreed to perform as well. So that would have been a pretty good show.
11: Again, surprise.
9: All got rained out. Surprise!
10: Yeah, I know.
9: So kind of cool that they were going to do it. It's too bad that that didn't happen. Maybe they should have planned it indoors. I don't know. Then you don't have to worry about it.
10: I'm doing something with a roof on it. That's an idea.
9: Uh-huh. Well, yeah, it's an idea for a rock concert, not football. I know what you're doing there. I know what you're trying to do. Stop it. Stop it. So speaking of raining out.
10: Oh, yeah, and roofs.
9: Wow. New Jersey had a real issue. Was this a grocery store?
10: I think this was Costco. A BJ's.
9: Costco?
10: Okay.
9: Costco. Oh, wow. Okay, so a Costco's roof caved. Watch this. This is
10: incredible.
9: Crazy. This is from rain. And here it comes. Wait for it.
10: Oh
9: boy. The roof
10: just collapses.
9: Jeez, that is unreal.
10: We have to watch that again because my man who's shopping.
9: Yeah, the guy right there. Yeah,
10: he does not let go of that
9: cart. It doesn't fall down or anything. Watch this. He just goes with the flow. Literally.
10: What is going on? Okay, here we go. Oh, and now.
9: Yeah. He's still hanging on. Still has a cart.
10: Still got the cart.
9: Still has the cart.
10: Got bruised there.
9: That's amazing.
10: Got bruised there from the table. Have to go to the hospital.
9: He's not letting go of that cart because he's already filled it with stuff he needs. Okay, and I don't want to have to go back and get this stuff.
10: The wife told him to pick up. You're going to Costco? Pick that up.
11: The funny thing is, if you look at those green, yellow boxes, they fall in his cart. So he has now extra stuff.
10: Yeah, he's got more.
9: Look
11: right here. And he's got up in his cart.
10: That's fine. As long as he still has the stuff that the wife wanted him to pick up.
9: Yeah, he still has it.
10: Yeah.
9: So that's good. That's scary.
11: Yeah.
9: Nobody got hurt.
11: Incredible.
9: It's incredible.
10: I mean, it rained so much that the roof collapsed.
9: You think never heard of that.
10: In America, we don't hear of that often. That's for sure.
9: No, you don't, because building codes usually are such that
10: you build a roof
9: that
10: so
9: doesn't happen.
10: Drain off,
9: right? Yeah, normally.
11: Sorry, Jeffy, you were right. It was a BJ, not Costco.
10: Oh, thank you. Oh,
11: yeah, you're
10: that's
11: right.
10: What I thought.
9: Huh? I was going to say that didn't look like a Costco.
10: I know, but I went with. I thought Mr. I'll check Grok for everything.
9: Yeah.
11: This one wasn't Grok. This was just me.
10: No, I don't need to hear your excuses.
11: I put Costco.
10: I appreciate you coming.
11: I put Costco roof collapse, and all the stories were
9: BJ's.
11: BJ's.
10: Okay. I appreciate you coming clean.
9: All right. He fessed up like a real man.
10: I appreciate it.
9: Yeah. It's extraordinary for a Territorian. A lot of times they won't do that.
10: No,
9: a lot of
10: they
9: times
10: won't. They won't.
11: That's why I dislike Territorians.
9: Me too. Me too.
11: I dislike them.
9: Yeah. It's a thing with them, I guess.
11: It is a thing with them.
9: Yeah.
11: Trust me.
9: Yeah.
10: Then we have buildings falling in New York now.
9: Yeah. Is it from the rain?
10: I don't know. They had two columns break in this building in Midtown.
9: They said they were bending like cigarettes.
10: Yes.
11: Yes.
9: Sheesh.
11: It could happen to a company that deserves it.
9: This is a building, though, that it, they're adding. They wanted to add 11 more stories to it. It's probably a bad idea
10: and
9: now.
10: This, and this may be the building saying no.
9: Yeah. No, can't withstand what I already have, the 37 stories.
10: Plus, the fat lady on 11, she's got to move out.
11: He's
10: throwing me off.
11: Wait, what?
9: Okay.
10: But it shows, there should be, we have a video of when Mondami is asked about it. Mm. And then we have video of inside the building as well.
9: Okay.
8: At about 8 a.m., FDNY received reports that bricks were falling from a building under construction on East 42nd Street between 2nd and 3rd Avenue. And first responders have found structural issues on the 21st floor. So this is where two structural columns have buckled at this time. Additionally, multiple cracks and sagging floors were found on the 21st floor. There have been no injuries to report at this time. All workers are accounted for. The building has been evacuated. All of this is a reflection of the fact that our top priority right now is the safety of those who live in this area, the safety of those who work in this area.
9: So that's what, two blocks from where we were?
10: Yeah. Here you go. Here's the inside view. Look at that.
9: Okay. Oh, wow. Ooh. Okay, that's suboptimal.
10: Yeah.
11: Very suboptimal.
9: I wouldn't want to be in that building right now.
11: Well, funny you say that, Pat, because that's the former headquarters for Pfizer that is being turned into apartment complexes.
9: Wow. Probably don't want an apartment in that building.
10: No, no.
9: That's
10: going
9: to be hard to sell apartments in that building.
10: No, you can move back in. Don't worry about it. I'd be pissed if I had to be evacuated, though. It's not my floor.
9: Wow.
10: It's in New York. It's not, that's not my floor.
9: Okay. So you're fine. Yeah.
10: My floor. If it falls down, it's not going to crash into me.
9: No, I'm sure not. Everything's fine there, looks like.
10: And they're falling on the streets. It's weird because usually when they have construction like that in New York, they have scaffolding and nets. Set up so that the stuff, if it falls, it falls into that.
9: Yeah.
10: Not right on the streets. So that's a little concerning that they didn't have
9: Very
10: that.
9: Concerning. Yeah, that's a problem.
10: Yeah.
9: Because if it falls, you're going to have a problem. We've seen that before, and it's problematic. Of course, it's not as tall as the World Trade Center, but still.
10: No, still. You get hit in the head with any kind of object falling from 40 floors up.
11: I've been told that if you drop a penny from the Empire State Building, it'll slice you in half.
9: Yeah. Kill you dead.
11: Kill you dead. Well, after it slices you in half.
9: Won't, but, yeah.
10: It'll kill you dead. The penny will be on the sidewalk, and your body will be cut in half.
9: Mm-hmm. No.
11: Pat, come on.
9: It wouldn't happen.
11: I've been told that.
9: It's not what happened. I know you've been told it. It's just not true.
11: I don't believe it.
9: But try a bowling ball from the top and see what happens.
10: You really want me to die.
9: No, I don't. The bowling ball, let's say nobody's down there, right? And so you just cleared the area just to see what happens.
11: What happens?
9: The bowling ball goes all the way through the planet out into space on the other side.
11: Wait.
9: Yeah.
10: Oh, wow.
9: That's what happens.
10: And the ISS catches it?
9: Yes.
10: Yeah.
9: Yes.
11: We have to time it right.
9: Yeah, you do. Yeah, it's got to be in the right orbit for the ISS.
10: Don't drop the ball.
11: Oh, yeah, don't drop the ball if it's cloudy. The ball will not go through.
9: Yeah, but that's what happens, and that's why nobody does it, because nobody wants a hole all the way through the planet.
10: No, and so it's not the
9: humans. Comes out China on the other side and then just keeps going until it winds up in space.
10: It's not the weird. The humans we're worried about is the space flight.
9: Yes.
10: The ball.
9: Yeah.
10: Once it gets
9: and the planet itself, you don't want a gigantic gaping hole through it, bowling ball
10: I
9: size.
10: I guess you don't.
9: No, I don't.
10: I don't recommend that for anything, actually, so...
9: All right. So Cory Booker talked about Graham Platner.
10: Oh, yeah. He was doing an interview
9: This is
10: here.
9: Why the Democrats are so obsessed with this guy. They think he can win. They love his policies. They love his politics, which I don't understand. He's terrible.
10: Well, they need.
9: So are they. So they, that's why they
10: just
9: love
10: want the seat.
9: Yeah, they just do. And
12: those opportunities to elect a new leader is in Maine. We have a competitive contest. Democrats just nominated Graham Plattner, despite past offensive comments about a tattoo associated, or past offensive comments. He's got this tattoo that's associated with a Nazi symbol. He also said he didn't understand its meaning. He's covered it up. And he's also faced allegations from former girlfriends of abusive behavior, which he denies. Do you think Graham Plattner has the character to serve in the United States Senate?
13: Well, this is what campaigns are for. He certainly has a lot of issues and a lot of questions to answer and address. And I think the people of Maine are going to give a lot of examination to this going through in this election. For me, I certainly hope we pick up a seat here. For me and people of the state of New Jersey, dear God, we need to get the Senate back so we can start checking this out of control president. And that's why, again, I'm going to be doing everything I can all over my state of New Jersey and everywhere I can to help candidates across this country to get to that end, which is Democrats regaining control of the House and the Senate so we can check and balance a president that's chaotic, cruel, and corrupt.
12: Well, you mentioned Texas and Ohio. Will you campaign in Maine?
10: Hello?
13: I don't have any plans to campaign there now.
9: Okay. This out-of-control president needs to be checked. He can't even get the Save America Act passed.
10: I can't walk across the street without some judge saying he can't do it.
9: 85% of Americans want that passed. Can't even do it. And he needs to be checked? He can't even do that. The Supreme Court just denied him on several issues. The courts stop him on everything he tries to do. What are you talking about? Oh, my gosh. These people are insane.
10: I know.
9: Oh, Cory Booker is. I mean, you almost can't listen to him because he's so ridiculous. Then we got this politician dirtbag template speech.
10: Oh, this is awesome. Yeah, Mays put this together. It's just a side-by-side of the dirtbag template that happens when you run for office and then you get caught being in your dirtbag ways.
9: Okay.
10: And the Democrats have their template that they go by.
14: A lot has been said about me today through anonymous allegations. I thought it was important that you see and hear from me directly.
15: I wanted to directly address the troubling, serious, and false allegations against me.
14: These allegations of sexual assault are flat false. They're absolutely false.
15: Any accusation of non-consensual behavior is categorically false.
14: They also come on the eve of an election where I have been the frontrunner candidate for governor in California.
15: Regardless of the inaccuracy of the reporting, but mindful of the political reality it will inflict.
14: I do not suggest to you in any way that I'm perfect or that I'm a saint.
15: I have been deeply humbled by the faith Mainers have put in me.
14: I think you know who I am.
9: Yeah, we do.
14: For over 20 years, I have served the public.
15: You have welcomed me into your homes.
9: No.
15: Into your places of work. Into your restaurants.
9: No.
15: Into your houses of worship.
9: I
14: also
9: haven't.
14: Apologize to you if in any way you have doubted your support from me.
15: Throughout it all, you never turned your back on me.
14: This weekend, I'm going to spend time with my family and friends.
15: We are taking the time to reflect on the
9: on
15: best
9: both
15: path
9: of you.
15: Forward.
9: Oh, no. This is great.
10: Yeah. I mean,
9: it's pretty close.
10: Yeah.
9: Pretty close. Like everything else the Democrat Party does.
10: Yes.
9: They just send out the memo.
10: Just follow this.
9: And just follow this. Just read this and shut up.
10: Right.
9: Then get out of the race.
10: And they do.
9: And they do.
11: Which it goes back to what we started. It's like all these people talking to Mitch McConnell. It sounds like a paper went out from the Republicans saying, here's the main talking points.
9: You talked to him yesterday.
11: You talked to him.
9: Talked to him for 20 minutes.
11: Yes.
9: Yeah, because if it's only 2 minutes, then it sounds
11: weird.
9: Maybe he's sick or something and he can't really handle a long cover. An hour is too long.
11: We don't know Mitch McConnell can't
9: tell him 20 minutes.
11: 20 minutes. Yes.
10: Quarter hour.
9: Which is strange that I talked to him for 6 hours then yesterday.
11: I know, and I keep going back
9: to that. It seems like a long conversation.
10: I feel like that's why he cut my conversation off.
9: I think that's why, yeah. I think that's why.
10: Yeah.
9: I apologize. I should have. I should have limited
10: Mitch
9: to
10: is
9: 5 hours.
10: Dude, I got. I got.
9: Yeah, I
10: talking.
9: I just talked to Pat for. Had to be 6-7 hours.
10: Lost track of time, but
9: yeah,
10: I can.
9: But maybe tomorrow.
10: The nurse is here with
9: if they don't
10: Jell-O.
9: Shut off my
10: breathing
9: machine. I'll talk to you tomorrow.
10: Yeah, so he's got some Jell-O here for me. It's time to click.
9: You know, I've been brain dead for 3 weeks, but I came out of it, and now I feel pretty good.
10: That's
9: I'm ready
10: to
9: looking forward to going back to work
10: Can
9: for the
10: I
9: American
10: tell you
9: people.
10: How dialed in, I am. On this next gathering. It's unbelievable.
9: It is.
10: I hope he's okay.
9: I do too.
10: I hope they wheel him out in a wheelchair and he gets up and he skips the rest of the way.
9: And he comes to the microphone and says, I've decided to retire from the U.S. Senate effective immediately.
10: After a month in the hospital.
9: Yeah.
10: I've decided that.
9: And many other health issues that I've had over the last few years. I've decided. Maybe it's in the best interest of America.
10: Best interest of the state of Kentucky.
9: Yeah.
10: To have someone fighting for them who can actually fight for them instead of laying in a hospital bed.
9: Sadly, nobody does that. Who did that? Who's the last person to do something
10: like
9: that?
10: That's a good question.
9: Where they're looking out more for the country than their own political ambition. Who was the last person to do that? Who was the first person? Maybe George Washington, was the first, because he stepped down after two terms, which he didn't have to do. He would have continued as long as he was alive if he wanted to. But has it happened since? I don't know.
10: I don't think so.
9: I don't know.
10: Truman.
9: Truman left and went back. Yeah.
10: He left and went back.
9: Yeah.
10: He just disappeared.
9: Went back home.
10: Hopped in his
9: car. Got
10: into
9: his
10: car.
11: He drove out of the White House.
9: Drove home. Yeah. Back
10: to
9: Missouri.
10: That's awesome.
9: Yeah. That's amazing.
11: That's boss.
9: It's amazing. Not one of my favorite presidents, but still. Pretty amazing.
11: What about Keith's boy?
10: Calvin Coolidge.
9: Oh, Calvin Coolidge.
11: Did he do something?
9: Yeah, he did.
11: Yeah.
9: Yeah. He did like a term and a half.
10: Yeah.
9: Because the president, Harding, died.
10: Yeah.
9: And so he took over for him and then won election and then could have run again, but he didn't.
11: But he did it.
9: Pretty amazing.
10: He got all upset about his kid. Whatever.
9: Whatever.
11: Bro.
9: His kid died from a...
10: infection.
9: That he got playing tennis.
10: Yeah. Barefoot.
9: Because the tennis shoe, he was bare socks.
10: Yeah.
9: He had no socks on. And so the tennis shoe or whatever he was wearing rubbed against his heel and caused some sort of abrasion there, and that killed him. How weird is that? He got a really bad infection and it killed him.
10: He was upset about his kid, so he didn't run again.
9: And he should have been upset about his kid. So.
11: So the moral of the story is don't wear shoes.
9: Don't play tennis.
11: Oh, don't play tennis.
9: don't play tennis. Okay, yeah, that's the moral of the story.
11: Okay, I was going to go somewhere else, but thank you for correcting me.
9: You play tennis, it'll kill you. So don't do it.
11: Don't play tennis.
9: It's unsafe. It's completely unsafe. Have you seen this college students testing at the 10-year-old levels story that's been discussed a bit in the last few days here?
10: I think I've seen a couple headlines about it, but I don't know the story.
9: According to a new...
10: Does it surprise me that that happens?
9: No. Probably not anymore, but according to a survey of adult skills conducted by the Organization for Economic Cooperation and Development. I love that organization.
10: Yeah, they're great.
9: It's a forum for 38 high-income, predominantly Western countries. They say that students enrolled in higher education are now reading and doing math at a level which, in a more functional society... would be alarming for middle schoolers.
10: Wow.
9: The survey, first spotted by The Economist, tested around 160,000 people of all ages across all 38 member states. It found that across all member countries, a full 8% of college students are reading at a level of a 10-year-old, if not worse.
10: Ooh.
9: Countries like Germany and France checked in under 5%. Wow. Countries like Poland, Israel, and the United States were at 21%, 20%, and 14%, respectively. The numbers aren't much better when it comes to math. Across all OECD countries, 9% of college students do math at or below a 10-year-old level. In Italy, the U.S., and Slovakia, that figure jumps to over 15%, so we're doing better than most countries.
10: Yeah.
9: That's I'm kind of surprised.
16: Yeah, in Europe, they're doing a 5% level. Only 5% are better than a 10-year-old.
9: Yeah. So the U.S. was only outdone by Israel, where 21% of college students were underachieving at the same low benchmark. It seems there are numerous compounding explanations for these test results. Pandemic-era learning gaps leading to lower levels of preparation, declining college enrollment, forcing schools to lower admission standards.
10: No, I don't believe that.
9: And lower levels of public funding for education, to name a few. It's not public funding. It is not the funding. Funding doesn't add up to good test scores. It never has, and it never will. The results also coincide with the explosion, now this might have something to do with it, of large language models like ChatGPT, which by many accounts have carved out a new floor for academic failure in both K through 12 and college level education. So they're asking AI to do the work for them.
10: Yeah.
9: And AI is doing the work for them. So they're not learning the material. They're not able to do it. You could make the argument that, well, they don't have to. They don't need to now because you've got AI and it'll always be there.
10: That's the argument.
9: Yeah.
10: Why do I need to know it?
9: But will it always be there? I don't know. You know, not if we have an EMT, but then you're going to be worried about other things.
10: There's always going to be a guy around that can figure it out.
9: Is there?
10: Take care of it.
9: Okay.
10: Yeah.
9: So you lose the large language model. But there will be a guy.
10: It's always going to be
9: There's a guy.
10: Always a guy.
9: Who can help you out with the math. Okay.
10: Figure it out. So you don't need to know it.
9: While there's no denying how complicated the issue is, there is evidence that removing technology from classrooms altogether could offer an immediate boost. I would think so, yeah.
10: So this whole story is for that.
9: In one classroom in Minneapolis, a literature and English teacher banned phones and laptops, requiring all coursework to be done on pencil and paper. Yeah. That's probably good. It's for good. That's a good move.
10: Okay, so, but that goes against what you're talking about, right? And Florida's banning them. There's plenty of places around the country that are banning the cell phones.
9: As a school year started in September, just 46% of the students involved said they felt confident about their reading skills. A few months later, in February, that number stood at 95%. That's a big difference from 46% to 95%. Wow. Though that's just one classroom, something is clearly off the rails in the education systems of the richest countries of the world. And the longer it goes unaddressed, the more students will be pushed into the world with the reading skills of fourth graders. Remember has it been 20 years since we had that show, Are You Smarter Than a Fourth Grader?
11: Yes.
10: Oh, yeah, with his face.
11: Fox.
10: Here's your son. Yeah. Foxworthy.
9: Yes.
10: Foxworthy.
9: Right.
10: Yeah.
9: Right.
10: Yeah.
9: And, you know, sometimes you'd be embarrassed, like, no, I didn't know that. Well, fourth graders used to. but I don't know that.
10: Right? We've talked to David Barton about that.
9: Yeah.
10: We've
9: dumbed everything down.
10: Yeah. And if you look at the test, good. Thank you.
9: Mm-hmm.
10: Appreciate it. I don't want to learn all that stuff anyway.
9: No, you didn't want to know it.
10: There's always
9: you
10: a guy.
9: You didn't want to know it.
10: There's always a guy.
9: Always a guy
10: there's
9: around.
10: Always a guy that knows
9: right, you
10: it.
9: You can turn
10: I don't
9: to.
10: Need
9: hey,
10: to.
11: I just want to correct you. So are you smarter than a fifth grader?
9: Oh, was fifth? Oh, was fifth. It?
10: You can't even remember that. Wow.
9: Wow, that's bad.
10: 10% of Americans don't even know it was fifth grader.
11: We're dumber than we thought.
9: Yeah. I don't even know the name of the show, so how can you even talk about it? Maybe I should just shut up.
11: Okay.
9: And with that, I will for the day. We'll be back again tomorrow and try to fix everything that's broken in the meantime. Don't forget, we also have, though, overtime coming up today. And we're also going to do our love song show.
10: Easy.
9: Where, you know, if you have a love song written for you, it almost guarantees that you'll be broken up within the next 5 years. Your relationship's over. Don't allow anybody to ever write a love song for you. It just doesn't work out well. All right, we'll see you tomorrow.
17: This is Pat.
18: Thoughts are just thoughts. They're never true, unless they're a fact. Facts are true, but thoughts, they're made up.
19: Music is different than the spoken word or painting or anything else. Mm. It's just different. It speaks right directly to the soul. Amazing.
18: So if you're making up that you're ugly and you're making up that you're beautiful, choose the one that moves you forward, than hinders you.
19: This is the best gym encounter of all time.
18: I know. I was seriously spiritually swole after that.
19: Ready? I've done interviews and met people that are like my biggest heroes in music, Elton John, Billy Joel, B.B. King. And I swore I'm not going to meet people I really, really like anymore, because sometimes, like B.B. King.
18: Does it ruin the magic?
19: Yeah. B.B. King hit on my wife.
18: I was like,
19: no, B.B., no. Didn't really pay attention to me. He was just like, come on over here and sit on B.B.'s lap. And we've spent a couple of hours together, and we're wonderful. You're
18: Thanks.
19: Really wonderful.
18: I appreciate it. Likewise.
19: I discovered you 8 months ago.
18: That long ago, really?
19: Yeah, maybe.
18: Yeah.
19: 6 months. Well, I don't know. Whatever.
18: Time goes by fast.
19: Yeah. And I saw you because you were someplace and you were just riffing on the Hammond B3 and you were singing Gotta Have Faith.
18: Oh, yeah.
19: And you didn't sing the whole song. And I saw that and I was like, oh my gosh, who is this person? And I listened to you. And when I got there and started going through music, the first thing I heard, I don't remember what it was, but I thought, oh, she sounds like Adele. Then I listened to the next song, and I went, no, she sounds like Billie Eilish. And then I heard the next song, and I thought, she's positively Ella Fitzgerald. And I have found that whenever you can't put somebody in a box, that's when you have real unique talent.
18: Mm, well, thanks.
19: Tell me your story. First of all, play Breathe.
18: The whole song.
19: If you want to. I've got the time.
18: Of course. We'll start with a banger.
19: Yeah.
18: First of all, thank you for saying that, because, you know, it was interesting when I was putting together the album, I was listening to all of them, trying to come up with the order. And I was like, I had written them pretty much within 1 year of it. But when I was producing them, I produced them with about 3 different producers. And I felt like it all just kind of sounded different. Like one was very much gospel inspired, and one was more poppy. One was clearly more jazzy. But I think I settled more on like, oh, it's okay for it to be diverse. It's more like a bouquet,
19: yeah,
18: you know, because you don't want just something.
19: It
18: Me
19: is.
18: Personally, I don't care for a bouquet of just roses. I like lots of wildflowers.
19: Yeah.
18: So I appreciate it. And I feel like, you know, music has kind of changed in that it can be more than one thing. And that's kind of where we landed with Jesus and Jazz, that it's not just one thing. So this is, per your request, Breathe.

0: where does that come from?
1: It's a conglomeration of a lot of things.
0: I mean, you look like you could be in ABBA. You know what I mean?
1: You know,
0: and
1: what?
0: Then that comes out of you. It's it's amazing.
1: Well, thanks. Ironically, I don't breathe at all during that song. I find myself gasping. I'm like, but no.
0: I heard that. I don't think I've ever, I've heard people try to sound like Ella Fitzgerald, but I don't think I've ever heard anybody naturally sound like Ella Fitzgerald. There's parts of that that sound positively. How much of a role did she play in your life?
1: Extremely central to so much of my musicality now, even if I, you know, what I do isn't strictly jazz, though it is like almost this closeted part of me that I don't get to do as often as I would like. But I went through a really heavy phase in high school of just listening to Ella Fitzgerald and Frank Sinatra, like every day. And that it was kind of just my, she's my muse. So,
0: can I ask you?
1: Yeah.
0: I heard that you are doing a tribute to Ella at the Ella Fitzgerald Theater?
1: Yes. Yes.
0: What is that like to be asked?
1: I don't know if I fully digested it. It's like some girls, they wait and they plan and they've got Pinterest boards for their wedding.
0: Right.
1: And that is just like the peak of their existence. But this, when Tom, my manager, told me about it, I was like, Tom, whoa, you're being way too nonchalant about this. This is like the peak of, this is the best thing I'm ever going to be asked to do, because Ella Fitzgerald's everything to me. So, I'm just so excited. And she, like, to give some background of my ear training, and it's Ella Fitzgerald largely, but before that it was Gershwin and Debussy and Chopin and all of these classical, not that I played, but I have four older brothers, and the one that's just older than me, it was probably the one that I was listening to practice the most. And he would get up at 5 a.m. and practice every single, he was just very, very dedicated. And he would practice these passages for these very long and difficult, complicated songs over and over and over again. And it would annoy him so bad, but I knew what came next. So I could sing these like complicated, Rhapsody in Blue, note for note, obviously not every note, because there's a lot of fingers going on, but I would sing them, and he would hate it because I would sing what was coming next, but he just needed to practice slowly. And I realized when I was thinking back on this just the other week, that when he was doing that, we were all at home together, and I was like, Adam, I think that is why I am, like, why I attached myself to jazz and learning scat, because what makes me so excited about the Ella Fitzgerald thing is I'm so obsessed and love her so much that I learned note for note a 7-minute scat solo that she did live in Berlin in 1960 from How High the Moon. Like I knew it note for note. And sometimes I'm like, how did I do that? And I'm like, oh, it's because I've been doing that since I was little, you know? And so that's like, I'm very, you know, no pressure on myself to do, you know, 7 minutes note for note, but I'm like, oh,
0: what you're going to do?
1: That's my time to shine.
0: Wow.
1: I'm really excited about it, because I'm like, this is, you know, some people work for, I'm only 25, but I'm excited for that one for sure.
0: You sound like you are 50 musically. I really do.
1: Thank you.
0: I mean, you know, and it's interesting you say your brothers played classical, because I don't remember what song I was listening to that day. And it was on I heard it on your acoustic album, but I felt that like there was hints of classical, and I thought,
1: for sure,
0: no, she's Nina Simone.
1: Because I keep on getting more and more.
0: The chords and some of the ways you play the piano, it's just not typical.
1: Oh, well, part of that could be because I quit piano very early on, so I kind of have to fudge the rest of it, but
0: How much classical training do you have?
1: Vocally, 9 weeks, and I'll tell you the story there.
0: Nine weeks.
1: Yeah, there wasn't much to learn there, but I mean, no, not meaning that there wasn't much for me to learn, but there wasn't much that I could learn in those 9 weeks before.
0: Right.
1: So my vocal cord, I know, it's a big story.
0: Okay, why only 9 weeks?
1: Well, I'll tell you. So, and this kind of goes into me writing music for the first time. So grew up in a very musical family, obviously. My brother, who's the second oldest, taught me how to read chords. And I think once I read chords, I kind of quit on piano. But I did take piano growing up, and I could read music, but I've since, my skills are lacking in that department. So I read chords and I started to find songs that I really loved and learn them and then
0: play
1: kind of
0: by
1: put
0: ear.
1: My own. Yeah, yeah, definitely play by ear and then just relying on chords. But so I was fortunate enough to get a scholarship to Northern Arizona University, their vocal program. And I don't know that I quite comprehended how opera that would be. And so it wasn't like my jam necessarily, but I was like, I was in it and I was excited for it, but it meant that I was singing like 6 hours a day between practices and choirs and ear training classes and diction classes. They all had some element of vocalization and singing and, or just talking or in my extracurriculars. So what ended up happening was 9 weeks into that first semester, I hemorrhaged my right vocal cord.
0: Holy
1: and then,
0: cow.
1: Yes.
0: Wait,
1: and
0: did you
1: feel it?
0: No. No. Did you know this is what you were to do yet?
1: No.
0: Okay. So
1: no.
0: It wasn't like, oh my gosh, my whole life is over.
1: Well, yes, but it was a perfect segue. So at that time in my life, I felt pretty connected spiritually to like what God wants me to do, I will do. Mm-hmm. And what God's plan for me is I want to, you know, chase after that. And so I kind of had this like, if there's a perfect window of opportunity for me to do something that God wants, like I want to follow that. And so I had that kind of in the back of my head. And it was, I mean, you could call it by chance that my vocal coach was like, oh, the ENTs, they need mock patients to learn scoping throats. Will you go be a mock patient? And it just so happened that it was like just a few days prior to that, that I had lost my voice and I didn't realize that that was the hemorrhage. And so I go in and
0: wow.
1: They're like, oh, it looks like you've hemorrhaged your vocal cords, but because we're just students, you should go get another opinion, but stop talking, stop singing. You'll probably need to drop out of college. So my immediate reaction was like, oh my gosh, this is horrible. I thought that God was leading me to
0: music.
1: College. And like, I got this scholarship. I was the first freshman to ever get into the jazz program there. And I felt like I was, you know, crushing it. But then immediately I get this like, this is my window of opportunity to do something better that I don't yet understand. I just got to have faith.
0: Good for you.
1: So that was like, I was like,
0: is that
1: okay.
0: Where that song comes from?
1: So a year later, I'm living in Sweden, pandemic starts. And I'm like, I felt I had been led there by God. And I was like, this is my thing that I'm going to do.
0: Because you're serving God and you're,
1: yeah.
0: Right?
1: And I was on it. I was doing a church mission at that time because I just kind of changed course. I was like, okay, I won't do college. So I decided to do a church mission. And 9 weeks into that, pandemic starts. And
0: oh my God.
1: I was like, well, I thought that God wanted me to do this. And I get that same like,
0: okay.
1: Well, this is the window of opportunity to do something better. I just got to have faith. And for the first time in my life, I'd never written a song, but I went over the piano.
0: Hang
1: and
0: on
1: I've
0: just
1: always...
0: a second. I need to say this again because I heard this the other day after listening to you and really listening to you over mm-hmm. and over again. And then I find out you had never written a song until 5 years ago?
1: Yeah. Isn't that crazy?
0: That's nuts.
1: It is nuts.
0: That's nuts.
1: I kind of still don't believe it. Sometimes.
0: And you like didn't have a desire. You didn't want
1: no.
0: to, right?
1: No, I don't think that I had anything to write about up until that point. And you know, when I was in, even now,
0: wow.
1: obviously, like Taylor Swift is huge. And like Taylor Swift was the writer.
0: Yeah.
1: And like, I was just like, I don't really have anything to write about that's going to be. Like there was no, I never dated anyone, so I had no love stories to like
0: right.
1: breakups to write about. And I wasn't probably that deep or meta that I wasn't writing anything. And I just kind of thought like it was cheesy and it was every girl's pipe dream to just like be a writer with their guitar. Mm-hmm. So I was like, whatever. And, but you know, I grew up listening to the greats like Stevie Wonder and Billy Joel and there's a lot of storytelling in that.
0: Okay.
1: And my dad's a storyteller. And so I felt like.
0: Your dad did a famous animation movie.
1: Swan Princess.
0: Yeah, Swan Princess.
1: That he did.
0: Yeah.
1: He's got all of the you know, the
0: cells.
1: Like yeah, the what they use to
0: oh,
1: work
0: the clay
1: on the
0: models.
1: Animation.
0: Yeah,
1: yeah.
0: Yeah.
1: In his room. It's just so cool. And he was the voice of Derek in the third one.
0: Wow.
1: Yeah.
0: Wow.
1: So that's always fun. But my dad's a storyteller and so I feel like I grew up, you know, telling lots of stories through different facets of my life. But
0: you're in Sweden.
1: I'm in Sweden.
0: And now it's COVID.
1: And now it's
0: COVID.
1: And
0: you're locked in, down.
1: And I'm like, well, what story do I have to tell? And it really just kind of came from my, I was like, well, we got to have faith. And so I felt like, oh, the way, because at that point, I didn't really know if I was going to be a singer. It still felt a little out of reach and maybe unrealistic. And I also just, you know, wanted at my core to be somebody that was there for other people, someone that people could relate to, someone like an angel to other people. Like, how can I help? And I felt like those two things slipped together in writing that first song. And I remember I was like, you know, I've always just kind of had a little like gospel choir in the back of my head, but I was like, gotta have faith. And I walk over the piano, faith in the Lord. And I was like, oh, and I just remember just being filled with so much joy at that point. And it just wrote itself. Oh, sorry.
0: That I'll tell you, that is when I saw you playing the Hammond B3.
1: Yeah.
0: That's what I felt.
1: Yeah.
0: I felt it's this pure joy coming out of you. It was amazing.
1: No, for sure.
0: Will you play it?
1: I will. Let's see.
0: This is a song really kind of to you.
1: Oh, for sure. Yeah. This was my anthem that I think carried me through a lot of anything that came my way. I was like, well, we got to have faith. And that just kind of became my thing. And it's applicable to just about anything. So I look around and begin to count my, it's not the right lyrics. What is it? First one, I should know it.
0: No, it is.
1: I'm reaching out. Oh, it's reaching out.
0: Reaching out.

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5: It, and you've got it nailed, you think?
6: Yeah.
5: What did you think when you finished?
6: Honestly, on my mission, I just had Facebook, and it was like my mom and probably some other fan accounts that she had created that like I didn't have anybody following me. And I had to get over this fear that people were going to judge me for being a girl that was singing, because I never wanted to be the type of person that was like, hey guys, here's a song that I wrote and I really like it and I hope you like it too. You know what I'm saying? So I just didn't want to be that person that like was self-centered and thought that I was a great singer and that everyone would benefit from listening to me.
5: Yeah.
6: But then I realized like once I started writing about my spiritual journey and like my imperfections in that journey, I realized, oh, it's not about me. It's about the collective, you know, bringing people together and the experiences that we share. And
7: you and I talked before we started recording about we're all so much alike and we all hide so much because we think we're flawed and nobody else is. We're all flawed and we're all flawed in many times exactly the same way.
6: I could tell you probably a lot of stories of me embarrassing myself with the few celebrities that I've met, and you will see how flawed I truly show up as. I met John Legend last December. I was opening for him with Adam Blackstone. Straight up, just I had a runny nose, didn't think it through. My body

0: you know?
1: So I see people start in Christian music, and I wouldn't put your music into Christian. I don't think you have a box. And I think in some ways, Christian music, there's praise and worship music, but you don't fit in that box.
0: Yeah.
1: And I don't know why it has to be called Christian, because, you know, I listen to some popular music and it's not, I don't call it pornography.
0: Yeah.
1: but it is, you know, just because the lyrics are one way or another. Mm-hmm. It's,
0: yeah, I think genres really come down to like identifiable community. But so like when my music gets lobbed into the Christian genre, which technically it is, because we talk about spirituality, we talk about, you know, Christ and a lot of themes in Christianity. But I have a lot of listeners and a lot of, you know, people that have discovered my music that either aren't religious at all.
1: You just did a tour in Europe, if I'm not mistaken.
0: Yeah. Yeah.
1: That's not a big, you know.
0: I know. Well, it's interesting because I grew up thinking that Europe was more secular and kind of agnostic atheist, especially Sweden, where my, you know, heritage is from. And,
1: no.
0: And I got there and I was, because I was connected to, the Christian scene through a friend, I went and did a Christian festival. I was like, oh, there's a lot of Christians here. But so I think you find your people, but it's been really cool that, me finding my people, there has not been a single like uniform fan, you know?
1: Yeah,
0: it's just been a lot of different walks of life because, you know, we talked about this a little bit earlier that you can write a song for one purpose or from one piece of inspiration or one moment in your life, but it's up to the listener. It's like art. And I know you collect a lot of art that like they may have intended to convey this message, but you may feel something deeply that is based on your version of reality and what you've experienced up to that point. So that's why I'm like, I think I got over that fear of being that girl that was like, hey guys, here's a song, because I was like, this is something that came from me. Do with it what you will. And what you do with it is going to be beautiful. And we're allowed to be together in that.
1: So there's a, you know, Michael Bublé and I became friends before he was Michael Bublé.
0: Mm-hmm.
1: And I remember going to see him in concert early on. It was the first time he was at Radio City Music Hall. And he walks out on stage, and before he walks out, I'm talking to people, and they're from all over the world.
0: Mm.
1: All over the world.
0: Yeah.
1: And they had traveled all over the world and seen him several times. And I had known his music, but I had never seen him live.
0: Mm-hmm.
1: And you don't have to like standards to like Michael Bublé.
0: Yeah.
1: The key to Michael Bublé is joy.
0: Mm.
1: He is so joyful
0: the
1: whole time. And I think that cuts across all genres.
0: I think especially about like jazz standards, the reason I gravitate towards those is because there is a feeling that is almost intangible from those. And it's like the nostalgia, the joy, and I know that you're saying Michael Bublé radiates that joy and not necessarily the music, I think.
1: Yeah, it's, he's so happy.
0: Mm-hmm.
1: To be there.
0: Yeah, yeah, yeah.
1: And to do it.
0: Totally.
1: You know what I mean? He just, it just is like, that is just, he loves it.
0: Yeah.
1: And you can feel that.
0: Yeah.
1: Your music, you still feel that from you, but mm-hmm. also the lyrics and everything else.
0: Yeah. Yeah, I think I've received that from several people that, despite maybe, you know, especially some international fans that maybe when I'm singing really fast or enunciate very much, the inspiration coming from those jazz, the nostalgia, the way they paint pictures with those beautiful, you know, poetry and words, I'm like, well, that's what I want to convey in my music. And I feel like I've done a successful job to this point because of the reactions that I've got. Like, I didn't even know this was talking about this, or I didn't even know what this was talking about. And I felt this, and I'm like, my music speaks for itself, you know? And it's like, that's up to them.
1: When did you hit? When did it explode? When did it explode? Because it exploded with that song, right?
0: Mm-hmm. No, with Breathe, the first one that
1: Breathe
0: I sang.
1: Breathe was the first one.
0: I think because it was so niche. It was, I posted a video 2 Novembers ago. So November of 23, I was like, have you heard of Christian jazz? And it just kind of exploded. I was not expecting it. And I was just posted on Instagram and I thought, oh, this is fun. People might like it. And they did.

0: did. And then it brought us to, I started getting lots of DMs for the first time. I was like, oh, this is crazy. And one of those people was Adam Blackstone, who is the musical director. He's been involved with, you know, the Super Bowl, Nicki Minaj, Rihanna, Beyonce, Stevie Wonder. He works with everybody. Just an incredible person to know in the industry. But he texted, or he DM'd me on Instagram and was like, who are you? Come to New York and sing at Blue Note Jazz Club.
1: Blue Note.
0: Yes. So I didn't know. I live under a rock somewhat because I kind of live in the 1940s and I don't know anything current. And so I looked up Adam Blackstone and I was like, oh, he's a big deal. And then I like, because I don't know anything. I looked up Blue Note Jazz Club and I was like, oh, it's a big deal.
1: Oh, you didn't know?
0: No, I don't know anything. Well, that's not true. But like about the industry, I've been very slow to learn like, oh, this is important. You should know this. Because I'm just flying by the seat of my pants on a lot of stuff, going by the vibes, you know,
1: yeah.
0: Jazz. But I think maybe because I was a singer, he thought I was based in New York, but he was like, come and sing with me next week or next month in jazz at Blue Note. And I was like, okay. And he was like, you're based in New York. And I was like, yes. I was like, I'll be there. Yeah. Like anywhere that you want me to be.
1: Based.
0: I was like, I'll be there. And we had such a good time. He asked me if there was anything I had written. And I was like, is this how this goes? Like, he was so incredible. So we ended up singing Love Like You and then a Christmas song that he had written on his LP that was for Andre Day. And we just had a great time. I met Queen Latifah there. Wasn't as awkward. No snot involved. But I had a great time. It was, the energy was palpable and we just grooved. And I was like, I don't know the rules to a lot of this game. So I was like, do you want to record this? Cause I was like, I don't know. You just ask.
1: Right.
0: Maybe
1: yeah, sure.
0: It's not, maybe you shouldn't ask people that are that high up if they can do you that favor. But I was like, do you want to produce this? And he was like, yeah, that would be awesome. My studio's in Philly. And I was like, great. I can live in Philly. I'll be there.
1: I'm located in Philly.
0: So he ended up producing that song and it was just like, I think that was kind of my introduction into kind of his sphere because he really took me under his wing and he's been a really good contact because he's just so kind and he just wants people to succeed. So I feel like, oh yeah, this isn't hard. This isn't scary. It's just about having fun. So yeah.
1: So what came next?
0: So when I moved back to the States after Sweden, I knew that I wanted to record the music I had been writing. And I thought it's still kind of a big dream.
1: What had you written?
0: I had written just about I've written probably about 26 Christian songs.
1: Okay.
0: And I'll end up releasing 24-ish. I've got two albums worth. And I wrote the majority of those minus maybe three or four from March of 2020 until like August of 21 in that year and a half. I just like, that was how I spent my time. And so I came home and like September-ish, I picked one song and that was Hear Him. I did a Kickstarter. People donated. I was able to go to Nashville and record three more songs, met some great people, and then got picked up by a label, then was able to do the rest of...
1: Play Hear Him and tell me a story.
0: The story of Hear Him
1: mm-hmm.
0: was truly just that I don't know. I think we talk about, I grew up, the culture of speaking about the spirit was still small voice.
1: Mm-hmm.
0: And, you know, it was a phrase, hear him, the voice is soft and low. That was mm-hmm. kind of like ruminating in my mind. Just, it's not always loud. It's not always obvious. And that was what I felt was there right after I was walking out of the hospital. I felt like it was a small, just like, kind of like, just gotta have faith. You know, it's just kind of like in the back of my head. And I was like, yeah, you're so right. And
1: I think that's why people miss it.
0: Yeah, maybe.
1: They miss it because they think it's just them.
0: It's going to be so obvious.
1: Yeah.
0: But I think, too, a lot of things is like, it's up to you. My beliefs now, as I've just kind of grown and changed and reconstructed, deconstructed, all of the above, I think, too, that the spirit and how you see God and Jesus or something greater is up to you. You choose to open your eyes to answers, to blessings, to goodness. And so that's kind of, you know, it's like you will hear what you're looking for. And if you're only looking for something to be a grand gesture and for God to just rain down fire and these big miracles, it's like, well, you might be missing all these, these small things, yeah, open doors just because the one that you want is closed. So that was kind of the thought behind this one.

0: That was the song I heard, and I thought, she's Adele.
1: Oh, that's such a high compliment. Thank you. You're so gracious with your compliments.
0: No, I don't say.
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8: I don't even know if this is the right language. Tonality. The way you form your words, the way you use your mouth, it's... Did you just learn that from listening to people? Because it's almost as if, and maybe it comes from scat, maybe.
1: Mm.
8: I've heard you do your, you know, mouth trumpet.
1: Yeah.
8: And you absolutely sound like a trumpet.
1: Oh, thanks.
8: But there are times where the way you form your words in your mouth, it sounds almost like different instruments. And it gives you this unique sound.
1: Yeah. I think I've spent a lot of my... high school and listening to jazz, imitating and trying to find, I don't know that I was ever trying to like consciously find what does Eminescence sound like.
8: Yeah, yeah.
1: Because I think I am just a conglomeration of the things that I've grown up on. But I've learned to kind of imitate different sounds. And I truly have this thing that like if a truck goes by and honks its horn, I will subconsciously, like if it's like, brr, I'll be like, brr. Like I just
8: really?
1: I have to like, yeah. Or if like someone will like, I'll hear that and I'll go, I have to like get the right note. I have to like, you know, I have to, it's like a, I don't
8: almost
1: know,
8: an auditory.
1: Well,
8: not that, but
1: yeah, but it's just like an, I don't even know. I just find myself and it gets me into trouble because sometimes if somebody, one time I was in high school history class and my teacher said the word rhinoceros weird and I didn't mean to, but I was like rhinoceros and it was dead quiet.
8: Oh,
1: and I was
8: gosh.
1: Like, I am so sorry. I was like, I cannot believe I just said that. But it was subconscious. And I think I just spend a lot of my life repeating and trying to figure out, oh, can I do that? You know? And so...
8: Did you listen to the instruments or did you listen to people? Can you do a little mouth trumpet?
1: Yeah. This was something I discovered in third grade. I was like, I'm not even kidding. It was just like me probably just trying to be more annoying. But let's see, with lip gloss, it'll be...

0: It's just a thing. It's a party trick.
1: It's just a party trick.
0: Yeah, but that one's fun for sure to... But yeah, I found myself kind of just repeating, and I feel like I'm conscious of the emotion that it evokes when I hear something. Mm-hmm. Like we were talking about Samara Joy earlier, and just some of the greats in jazz, when they come into a song that's like... You just hear, like, for example, At Last by Etta James. That first, I wanna, like, you hear that, and it's kind of nasally and like, but you know what's coming. And it just evokes this, like, wanna Sunday, kind of love. And it just feels like falling in love. And so for me, I've been like, okay, well, if I'm going to sing a note, then I'm going to, And that's for me reminiscent of Etta and anyone else. Yeah. I think if I were to take my best guess at what I'm doing,
1: you wrote, I think, one of my favorite love songs is
0: Till That Day.
1: Ray Charles.
0: Oh, that.
1: I can't remember the name of it now, but it, you know, I love you in a place where there is no space or time.
0: Mm.
1: And
0: it's stuff like that. It's like, we don't write like that anymore.
1: I know.
0: Honestly. Yeah, no, like, well, no actually, shade to Taylor Swift, but I don't hear that in her songs.
1: But so. You do. You know, the, what is the love song that I wrote it down here? Till That Day. I love that song.
0: That is so kind.
1: Because I love the lyrics in it. It's like, I love you in a place where there's no space and time.
0: Yeah. I don't even know. Well, I know where I was in that moment where I had written that. I was so hurt. And I think in that moment I would say that I was in love in that, like I had fallen in love with somebody and it was not like reciprocated in the way maybe that my expectations had set up for myself. But, and it was, you know, all I had ever listened to was jazz and I had like fallen in love with this guy and And it got my heart broken. And I was like, well, I'm going to write exactly how that feels. And so it's just like a very nostalgic, like I wanted to paint the picture of all the things that you feel when you're in love.
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0: What's it like to be able to move people emotionally like that?
1: I don't know. I don't know that I consciously have an expectation of the emotion that's to be moved. But, or even if I, like sometimes
0: but
1: when I'm
0: singing.
1: But
0: you must feel it. Like, I am so emotional after that.
1: Oh, well,
0: and
1: thanks.
0: You must feel that. It must be a really, could be a very dangerous thing if
1: yeah.
0: you let it go to your ego. But it must be a really cool thing to be able to sing. Music is different than the spoken word or painting
1: yeah.
0: or anything else.
1: Mm.
0: It's just different. It speaks right directly to the soul.
1: Yeah, there's a couple of things I would say to that. One, I don't know. This isn't me feigning humility, but I truly don't know that I have any expectation of like affecting people's lives. But in retrospect, when I get to hear, because you like
0: yeah.
1: a lot of life, like I don't do it to, and I know that's not what you're saying, but like I don't do it to go out there and be like, I'm going to go bless lives right now and like go to a concert, you know? But I just like, I do it because it's blessed mine and I want to share that.
0: Yeah.
1: And one of the things that's cool about this position, and you know, I run into people sometimes out and about, and they, you know, they'll stop me and just tell me like really quick, oh, you know, I've loved this or this, or I found this song when this and this happened. It's very, very kind of them to like go deep and share something with me. But a lot of people don't really get to see the effect of what they do and how that ripples out.
0: Mm-hmm.
1: But in moments like that, I'm like, oh my gosh, I can't believe I get to see pretty immediately what that was to somebody. And that, I think, you never know what it's going to be. And so I don't ever want to try, like with my writing music, I've never thought I want to make somebody feel loved. So I'm going to write a song that is like that. It purely is inspiration.
0: That would be AI.
1: Well, yeah, it's just like, it's just not.
0: Yeah.
1: Me, you know, as
0: yeah.
1: I, and some people, this is why, as I've gotten more and more into the industry, people are like, oh, do you want to have writing sessions? Do you want to write with me? And I'm like, no, I don't. Like, I don't know how to do that. I don't
0: yeah.
1: know how to go off of not inspiration. And so
0: that's why you're different. That's why you're authentic.
1: Possibly.
0: That's
1: yeah.
0: why I think
1: yeah.
0: you're different.
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0: This is going to be another difficult episode of Fearless for me to get through. We're going to discuss again the situation involving my former co-host and show partner at FS1 and Fox Sports, Marcellus Wiley. Marcellus and I have been known each other has to be a solid 20 years or so. I remember first taking notice of Marcellus when he was in the National Football League playing for the San Diego Chargers. And I can remember coming to San Diego and they would play Marcellus's music inside the stadium. You know, Marcellus is really into music and being a DJ and hip hop, and they would play during the games. They would play his music, and they would play that up big in San Diego. And I'll never forget that dude. And I can remember thinking, and like, oh, that's cool, man. He's an NFL player, and then you find out that he went to Columbia University. He's an Ivy League kid. That he's a from Compton, and like really from Compton. And he played football at Columbia, and he made it to the NFL. And he's got this persona, that dude. So I took notice of Marcellus during his NFL career. Then he transitioned into the media, first with ESPN. And when Colin Cowherd finally agreed to move off of Speak for Yourself, Marcellus was the person I wanted to work with at ESPN. I mean, at Fox Sports on Speak for Yourself. And he was at ESPN, and I think they were doing Sports Nation, and maybe they were bringing the Sports Nation show down. You could tell there was less emphasis on that. And so I reached out, and me and Marcellus went to dinner. I think it was in Beverly Hills. Oh, man, I forget the name of the restaurant. But anyway, we went to dinner. It was a Mexican place, and Marcellus was really familiar with it. I forget the name of it, but had a conversation, and I spelled out for Marcellus, like, hey, here's what I'm looking to do with Speak for Yourself. Someone like yourself that has a family, is a bit younger than me, is a bit hipper than me, could play a role, and we could create a male family type show that taps into the tone and feeling that the Cosby Show gave you. And I was like, I'm going to be, you know, Heathcliff Huxtable, the older guy, and you're going to be either like my younger brother. And when I say the Heathcliff Huxtable, it's like I'm the older guy, but my life isn't fully together. I've made a bunch of mistakes, and my life isn't fully together, but I'm passing on this wisdom to you, Marcellus, who plays the role kind of as my younger brother, that has his life together, is married to a beautiful, smart woman, has kids, and, you know, he's out doing all these amazing things, and, you know, has a slightly different perspective than mine because he's made all the right decisions. And so while I may be imparting wisdom, Marcellus is imparting the execution of that wisdom. And I was like, and then we'll have this crazy Uncle Jimmy character that will be, you know, like the old, the Fred Sanford-like character that's hilarious and, you know, calls me a big dummy. And, you know, the people kind of don't like me. I'm kind of a know-it-all. And we'd end the show with Uncle Jimmy saying, man, Whitlock, you're just a big dummy. And he'd tell all these hilarious stories about me and the past. And then we had Darnell Smith, who now works with Coach JB, that he was like our really younger brother, that our nephew or something, that looked up to me and Marcellus, and he brought that super young, are they Generation X? Is it Generation X? Is that what like 30-year-olds are now? Darnell's probably 32-ish now. But anyway, this was back when Darnell was 24, 25 years old. And the show worked. And, you know, Marcellus and I had a friendship that was mostly based around the show. And you know, I liked Marcellus. I liked his wife and family. We had this great television show that was working. And then I decided that I needed to move on, that where I was going personally in my Christian spiritual journey, it couldn't be best executed at Fox Sports One on a television show that had the demands of secular values. And it's like, unless I could perfectly do the show, be able to talk about Jesus Christ without anybody looking at me like I'm crazy. And I'm not talking about Marcellus, I'm talking about executives and, you know, these shows on secular TV, they really don't, they want you to say, you can say God and they're fine with, but if you say Jesus, they have a problem. And I just needed to be somewhere where I could just say whatever I wanted and say Jesus as much as I wanted to. And so I left. And I left, and Marcellus has been honest about this. I left without consulting Marcellus. I didn't feel like I owed him a full explanation. Again, Marcellus, I like Marcellus. We're friends. We're still friends to this day. But we weren't best friends, and we weren't, you know, a couple of guys on the show that were on the show, but not as connected. Like me and LeVar Arrington are closer friends off camera, off business. But I think about it, and I'm giving you that background to say that there's a role you have to play on TV, and there's a role you have to play when you're building a brand. And Marcellus's character that he adopted during his early years in the NFL, that even played out a bit on this show, was that dude. And you've heard me talk about on this show, if you remember, my nickname was Big Sexy. And that nickname followed me throughout my media career. Kansas City Star, at ESPN, at Fox Sports. And then I got here, and I got far enough along on my spiritual journey to say that this nickname, this identity that I've taken on, Big Sexy, it doesn't work for me on my Christian journey. It pulls me away from my identity in Christ, the only identity that matters, the only identity that a Christian should accept. And you guys have heard me talk about that on this show. And so as I sit here and think about what's going on with Marcellus, and I guess I have to talk soon to be ex-wife, Anne Marie, I think of that identity. That dude. And I think of it, and we did a play on words today with the over the shoulder, and it's that feud, the feud that's going on between Marcellus and Anne Marie. And I think it's connected to this identity that we take on that doesn't pull us the right direction. And we all make that mistake. We all adopt all these other ideas. I'm a conservative. I'm heterosexual. I'm gay. I'm trans. I'm liberal. All these different identities that we put out and we put on our social media feeds and we let everybody know all these different things that we are that have nothing to do with Jesus Christ. And it's a mistake. And so this show is difficult for me because I feel like, as I told you all on Monday, hey, look, I have to talk about this. And I know there will be people, oh, man, you know, you and Marcellus are boys. You shouldn't be discussing these things. And I've sat here and I've wrestled with it. And I'm like, hold on. If this were Ryan Clark or Stephen A. Smith or anyone else in the media, or if it was me, I would talk about it. Because I feel like it's this job, this show, what I'm doing here is trying to take my real life experiences and let you learn from them. And let me learn from them as well. A lot of this is self-therapy for myself. When you talk these things out loud, you talk about the stupidity, the mistakes you've made, when you talk about the decisions you made and the impacts they have on your life, it's therapy for me as well. But it's also like part of my mission and what I wanted to do. I wanted to share the things that I've learned over the course of now 59 years, put them through a biblical lens, and let people and myself learn from them. And so what you've heard from me on Monday and Tuesday has primarily been a defense of Marcellus. And what you're going to hear from me today is somewhat a defense of Marcellus, but also just the reality of what I would say to Marcellus privately, and I've said a few things to Marcellus privately since this situation has become public, and it's mostly that, you know, in situations like this, and really in all situations, you have to fully surrender to Jesus Christ to survive this. If you do not fully surrender, you will not survive this. And I didn't know any of the details that have come out in the last 24, even 48 hours when I was sharing this. But when I've heard, and I'll read through like things that Marcellus posted yesterday over Twitter, over X, that's like, oh, wow, my instincts were right. He's talking about it, and I'll share it shortly, but he's talking about his wife was casting voodoo spells on him, her, the family. What? I'll read that in a second. And again, I did not know this until I read it on social media. And so when I'm saying privately, like, hey, man, and not as clearly as I'm saying now, but this is all spiritual. You're in a spiritual conflict. That was all off speculation and just me just understanding the world and what time we're actually living in, when these satanic forces have been mainstreamed everywhere. And then I read this on Marcellus's X post, and it confirms my instincts. But there's other things in the X post that I think I have to address. I think I'm going to address it in an appropriate way, and hoping that if Marcellus were to hear this or watch this show, he would hear it in the way that I'm trying to deliver it. I want to see Marcellus survive this situation. I think this situation has gotten very, very dangerous. Very dangerous. When a man and woman are lobbing these types of allegations publicly at each other, this situation is very dangerous. And so some of the things I'm going to unpack, I want you to learn from it. I want me to learn from it. I want Marcellus to learn from it. And not everyone's going to understand it. Not everyone's going to what is Whitlock doing? And there's some kind of man code or guy code or black code or what friends should code, blah, blah. And I'm not saying this self-righteously. I'm not saying this like I got everything figured out. But I'm 59. I'm trying to answer to a much higher code and an assignment that I feel like I was given by God. When you leave corporate media and leave the money and the fame of corporate media because you feel like, no, God wants you to do something else, something that has nothing to do with or a lot less to do with money. And just share the things that you've experienced, share the wisdom that's been imparted to you with others at any cost. If it makes you look bad, Jason, don't worry about it. I got your back. Don't worry about it. Don't worry about what the world thinks. And so as I unpack this today, I'm not worried about what the world thinks. I'm not worried about what small-minded people think. I don't mind being vilified and misunderstood. It's not that I seek it, but I just don't mind it.
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0: 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Of information and background on me. Many of you that have watched this show consistently have heard me talk about my Uncle John, my mother's brother. Uncle John was one of the one of my five favorite people that's ever walked the planet. Love my Uncle John. Love my. He looked like one of the Isley Brothers back in the 1970s. If you've ever heard of the group the Isley Brothers, but he looked like one of those guys to me as a kid. Coolest guy, hilarious, ladies' man. But you've heard me talk about him. But you know, a player, a street guy, a chip off the old block, because his father, my grandfather, was a street guy, a numbers runner, a guy that maintained two or three households. And I'm just keeping it real with you. When I was young, when you put my grandfather, my Uncle John, and then my father, these are the three male icons for me as a kid. Players. Gamblers. Street guys. And you know, my Uncle John, I think, worked at Chrysler. Chrysler or Ford? One of them. Factory worker. My dad started out as a factory worker. My father, my grandfather was a factory worker that ran numbers inside the factory and all along the south side of Indianapolis. And just, regardless, my Uncle John, when he died, everybody knows how close I was to him. I was closer to him than his own sons were closer to him. And so they had me speak at his funeral, and I embraced it because this was my one of my favorite people on the planet. And he had a long battle with cancer, and I supported him and helped him out a little bit. And, you know, he lived with my aunt late in his life when he passed away. But they had me speak at the funeral, and most of the people in my family regretted me speaking at the funeral. And it's not because I was hypercritical of my uncle, but I was honest. And I shared with, and my uncle probably had 7-8 kids. And, you know, I knew them all. We all grew up together. And I talked at the funeral that, like, hey, Uncle John had some regrets late in his life. I think that's why he had so much joy and satisfaction in his relationship with me, because it was kind of like a do-over, because he blew his relationship with his own kids. He was so out in the streets and so involved with being a ladies' man and, you know, a cool guy in the black community in Indianapolis, that he was ignored being a great father. And he took a lot of satisfaction in being a great uncle, because he was a great uncle. Now he did some crazy, silly things that I've shared on this show. Like, you know, I'm just telling you, this is a real dude, but and flawed. But like, he left me his porn collection in his death. I've shared that with you on this show. But I gave a real speech at his funeral, and my family was upset and shocked with me. They just wanted me to get up and, you know, celebrate him. And I was, but I was trying to, I shared the story with the explicit intent of saying, like, hey, let's don't make the same mistake as Uncle John. Let's don't die with regrets about, hey, I didn't spend enough time with my own children. I wasn't the greatest father in the world. And so that was the overall, let's learn from Uncle John what's really important. And I said, I'm pretty sure, because this had to be 20, maybe 25 years ago, but I said that, you know, the most important thing you can do is take care of what you create in this world. And that's how you're going to be judged. And so what I'm doing today, and I don't think what I'm doing today is going to be super negative, but some people may interpret it. But it's consistent with who I am and who I've always been. We can learn from each other. We have to repeat the same mistakes over and over again. And so I'm going to talk today about how, reiterate, let's be careful of the identities that we take on. That dude, that's not a humble nickname. I'm that dude. And all of a sudden you have to live up to being that dude. And it takes you away from the real you. It takes you away from the humble and submitted person to your Lord and Savior. You're that dude. And now you can see this has led that personality, that persona as the male leader of a household, as a father of 4 and 5 kids, as a husband to Anne Marie. If you're that dude and that's your persona and you have to live up to it, does it stand in the way of you being the humble leader and servant that you actually need to be in your household and in all of your endeavors, not just personal, but in all of your endeavors? And so I'm going

Stelis has been dealing with allegations going dating all the way back to 1994, but they've come up in the last couple of years. He's in a swarm. He's under attack, and his wife has made public allegations that potentially could finish his, totally demolish and finish his professional public career, and she has exposed him in a way that you just couldn't imagine. And so Marcellus has come back with this response that I believe is in error. So if you're not watching, if you're just listening, we have the tweet up on screen. I will read it to you. Divorce response. I love my children with everything I am. My highest priority has always been protecting them and preserving the relationship they have with both of their parents. Because of the public allegations made against me by Anne Marie, I have been forced to respond with evidence rather than emotion. More importantly, I owe it to my children to truthfully document what they and I have endured. To do that, I must address the lies Anne Marie has told about me by telling the truth about her and our marriage. Over the years, I have compiled videos, photographs, text messages, emails, and other evidence that directly contradicts those baseless claims and provides a factual record of our family and events leading to this unfortunate divorce. That record includes evidence of Anne Marie's repeated infidelity, including an affair with her pregnant friend's husband, serious and damaging parenting failures, a voodoo spell she cursed over my family, as well as fans she claimed hated her from The Real Housewives of Beverly Hills, along with many other unflattering documented events. To be frank, many friends, family members, and fans have opined that after she was kicked off The Real Housewives of Beverly Hills, she lost her mind. Unfortunately, I must agree. Go back, because I want to reiterate something. Go back to the previous screen, Luke. I want to reiterate that over the years, I have compiled videos, photographs, text messages, emails, and other evidence that directly contradicts those baseless claims and provides a factual record of our family and the events leading to this unfortunate divorce. I want to just pause here for a second. He's been collecting video evidence, photographs, text messages, emails, and other evidence. And I understand, because I'm not naive about relationships. I've lived a long time. But this is what we say, that dude, there's an image that has to be protected. And so, because when I read this, what he's writing here, I'm like, how did he not hit the eject button on this marriage a long time ago? If you're living with someone, married to someone, that for years you're compiling videos and photographs and text messages and emails and other evidence because you knew this day was coming, you have to hit eject. You have to. You're sleeping with the enemy. What keeps you there? Pride. What keeps you there? An image that you're projecting, that you want to protect. This is why you can't take on these identities outside of Christ. This is what these nicknames that we give ourselves, these brands that we build to promote, we have to be careful of, like, hey, this is a brand, this is an identity that works for me on television or in my media career, but at home and in reality, I have to live in a completely different reality. And I have to be fighting
my instincts that

0: say, hey, protect this brand, as opposed to, hey, I got to keep it real and protect myself in reality, protect my children in reality. And so you're kicking the can down the road. You're taking all these steps to protect your brand and your image and perhaps your pride, rather than doing what's in your actual best interest. Let me read the final paragraph from this email. I never wanted my family's issues and struggles to become public for any reason, including divorce leverage. But I unfortunately knew this day was inevitable. I was willing to endure anything, even hell itself, if it meant being with my children every single day. I am their hero, and now I am fighting to make sure the positive and real image they know of me is the one that endures. I am prepared to address these allegations and related matters through the legal process and with evidence. My focus remains on my children, my integrity, and the truth. Thanks for your understanding. I completely understand how he got here. I really do. But this is why it's important that you completely surrender and humble yourself to a higher power. Because you will have made Jesus the hero in your life and in your home. And you will protect the image, the brand, the identity of Jesus Christ. That will be most important to you. And I'm not being naive and think, hey, as a father, you do want to protect your brand with your kids. I get it. But your children should know, and your family should know, hey, I'm only a human. I'm just a humble servant. I'm just a fallen, foolish, degenerate idiot. That if I wasn't making my best effort to serve Jesus Christ, everybody would understand just how foolish and idiotic I am.
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0: So this we is have the Blaze to, Radio Network. It's a delicate thing we have to be careful of, and it's hard to do it. To have the humility and the self-awareness to don't put yourself on a pedestal thinking that that's where other people need to see you in order to reach their full potential. You have to put Jesus on a pedestal, and you have to teach people that work with you, depend on you, are under your guidance, under your provision, under your protection. You must keep Jesus' image pristine. And as you're doing that, and they see you and what's really guiding you, that will protect you when you inevitably fall and fail. Because you've set up Jesus as their end-all, be-all. You see him that way, your kids see him that way, your wife sees him that way. And now, once everyone's pointed that direction, now you're less likely to bring out nuclear weapons against each other. And that's what's happening here with Marcellus and Anne Marie. And it's tragic, and it's sad, and it's... I almost said this on Monday, and then I didn't, because I don't. But athletes, and I've talked about this repeatedly on this show, but athletes and just how microwaved their lives are, their coming to fame is, their coming into riches is, it's all microwaved, and it all works against their intellectual development. And you can go back to my playing days, Marcellus's playing days, but it's particularly true now in this era. Athletes aren't used to people saying no to them. When they're starting probably around in junior high, certainly high school, they're so popular and they're so worshipped. They're put on such pedestals. Women rarely tell them no. The teachers, the administrators at schools, they rarely tell them no. They look the other way on a lot of things. I think I shared with you all, like, my last semester of high school, I basically just walked the halls. It's not because anybody at my school was a bad person or indifferent or didn't care about me. It's they were so respectful and appreciative. Like, oh, Whitlock was a great athlete. He led our football team to a state championship. He was the captain of the team. He's a good kid. And then they looked the other way. And I can remember my high school track coach, Dean Carbone. He was also a football coach, but he was the head coach of the track team. I quit. This is, you know, high school track in Indianapolis is in the second semester, the final semester. And I was the number one scorer on our high school track team, throwing the shot and disc, most valuable guy. But I quit wanting to practice because I had this scholarship to Ball State and I thought I had life licked. And so I quit coming to practice. I just show up at meets. And then we got to the state tournament and Dean Carbone had had enough and said, all right, Whitlock, I got to boot you off the team because I just show up in meets and I perform well. And I was the leading scorer when they booted me off. I was leading scorer on our track team. But he drew a line in the sand and I wasn't used to that. It's not I didn't even handle it because I kind of halfway because they had to talk me into running track or participating in track my last year of high school because I was an idiot and thought, hey, man, I got a scholarship to play football. No one in my family had ever gone off to college. Certainly no one had ever had a full ride scholarship. I thought life was licked. But that was like the first sign, like, oh, man, there's some restraints on me. I'm Jason Whitlock, the captain of the football team at a school that, like, really cared about football. But that's the way it is, Fred. And, again, I'm a mid-major guy. Could you you imagine how they felt about Jeff George, our quarterback, that turned out to be the number one overall draft pick and was the high school player of the year nationally? And so these athletes are so used to preferential treatment and getting whatever they want. And by the time they're 21, 22, professional leagues are offering them hundreds of thousands of dollars, millions of dollars in guaranteed money. And now when you go into this era, you get to be 16, 18 years old. And NIL money, you're already flooded in it. Maybe it's 16 years old. And your parents start treating you differently because you're the actual breadwinner. And then you're making hundreds of thousands, if not millions of dollars while you're in college. And then when you get to the professional rank, you're making even more. This all happens to you at 16, 17 years old, 21, 22 years old. And then many of these guys leave professional sports. And there's a local sports talk radio station that, hey, man, we'll pay you $125,000. Just come on and be you and talk on this sports talk radio show. Or there's a television network, ESPN, Fox Sports, somebody. Hey, man, we'll pay you $500,000 to come on and just talk about sports and be a personality. And if you're any good, you show signs of being good, a year or two later, we're going to pay you seven figures. And so just imagine how life has been for Tom Brady. And again, I know he had a struggle getting a starting job at Michigan. But life's not bad when you're 22 and you're the sixth round pick and they're paying you $300,000, $400,000, $500,000 a year with the New England Patriots. Then you have some success and that's, you know, you're making millions. And then you don't even have to pay your dues in television. As soon as Tom Brady was done playing football, hey, here's $37 million a year to broadcast and talk football on Fox Sports. Everything's a shortcut. They got a cheat code for everything. And so they're programmed into a mindset where success comes easy to them. People don't tell them no. They put on pedestal after pedestal after pedestal instantly, whereas other people, and again, I experienced a little bit of both. High school, I'm treated like a superstar. I get to college, and Paul Shadell and Dave Magazu, they start trying to knock some sense to me. And finally, after 2 years, they do. And then it kind of, it didn't fully circle back, but it somewhat circled back to like I was in high school again. I'm a starter. I'm an important player. And now I get treated a certain way. But just imagine how it is for the really, I was just a mediocre mid-major football player. Imagine our best players. And it's like, and I say this affectionately, but it's like Bernie Parmalee, our running back, he virtually never practiced. His ankles always hurt. Just anyway, this is the process for many athletes. They never have to enter into the real world. They never have to go through the grinded out process of, hey, I got an entry level job. I'm not trying to put myself on a pedestal. I'm just keeping it real. But, you know, my entry level job with a college degree was $5.25 an hour in Bloomington, Indiana, in a one bedroom efficiency with roaches. That's where I started out. Then I got a $20,000 a year job. Then I got a $35,000, $40,000 a year job. Then I got a $65,000 a year job. And then I got about 1994, 95. Now I'm making $125,000, $150,000 a year. And it just, but I had to earn my way up. I had to struggle. I had to prove things. I had to put in all kinds of hours. It was a process.
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0: And the athletes don't have to. And we wonder how they make these types of mistakes. They've been put on a pedestal. They've taken on an identity. They have things they have to live up to. Marcellus has a brand built around from Compton, the hood. I went to Columbia, an Ivy League school. So his brand is he's this super smart guy from Compton. And then he has to live up to that. And then he's calling himself that dude. And who knows, that probably started when he was in college. And it takes you away from reality. And it makes it hard for you to humble yourself to... there's a story that TMZ is reporting that, let me make sure I get, that Marcellus, yeah, took out a bank loan in 2023 for $500,000. According to the suit filed back in December 25, Marcellus and his company, Dude Entertainment, took out a loan from Preferred Bank in May of 2023 with the promise of paying it back after 1 year. He never paid it back. And I bring this up not to wag a finger, but to say, oh man, he had to take a loan out in 2023. He's never paid it back. Are there financial struggles that we're unaware of? I think his wife has claimed that he borrowed $100,000 from her, which was kind of disconcerting. How do you borrow money from your wife? But anyway, it's what she's saying. And so if you're that dude, you got to promote this image of being that dude. And that might be how you take out a $500,000 loan for that dude and name it, but you're unable to pay it back. You when you're that dude, you have to live up to that image. It's a mistake. It's an identity outside of Jesus Christ.
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0: The other thing TMZ has reported that the woman from a couple of years ago that started this lawsuits against Marcellus about things she said happened in 1994. She's filed a lawsuit in the last 3 or 4 years. It all came to light in the last couple of years, but it's about something that happened in 1994. She and her lawyer have reached out to and or are using these allegations that Marcellus's wife has made in her lawsuit. I'll read from the story. According to new legal documents obtained by TMZ, Janine De Navas and her legal team submitted exhibits related to Marcellus's recent arrest to support their effort to compel Columbia University to hand over documents they believe will help them with their case against Marcellus. Janine is suing Marcellus, claiming he raped her in a dorm room in 1994 when they were both students at Columbia. Why am I bringing this up? And it's because when you read this and you read previous stories about these lawsuits going back to 1994, they're potential clues of what Marcellus has been dealing with for the last couple of years. It's this woman is suing for Columbia University to turn over documents. And if you read previous stories, it's like Columbia is a part of this woman's lawsuit. She's partially blaming Columbia, I believe, for what she says happened to her in 1994, or she's claiming Columbia has covered up or supported Marcellus. And so when you're sitting here and many of you are thinking like, hey, what could be the motivations going on here? Well, Columbia is an Ivy League university. If someone, Peyton, punch it into Google, Columbia University's endowment. Give me the number for how much they have in their endowment. I'm sure it's in the billions of dollars. This is an Ivy League school. $15.9 billion is what they have in an endowment. That's a big old pot of gold. And if I'm Janine and her lawyer, and you're aware, like, hey, Marcellus borrowed $500,000 in 2023, that maybe there's not a pot of gold as it relates to this civil suit against Marcellus. But if we bring Columbia into it, and it's a left-wing university like the Ivy League schools are, and if they are afraid of the Me Too movement like leftist liberal universities are, maybe we can get Columbia to write a check, and a big check. Maybe Columbia has shown a propensity writing these types of checks to quiet down Me Too type allegations. And so when you're, because I have given it thought, like, where are these allegations coming from? What's the motivation? Is it just, you know, someone woke up 30 years later and said, I hate Marcellus Wiley and I want to sue him? Or did a lawyer perhaps say, hey, man, we can get a bag of money from Columbia and, you know, so far Columbia is not balking, but if we get other women to join this lawsuit, Columbia is going to get tired of seeing its name attached to Marcellus Wiley and these lawsuits, and they're going to cut a check. They've got $16 billion in an endowment. Someone is going to figure out that, hey, this is bad PR for us. Let's cut a check and make it go away. And I want to be careful here, but again, I'm already on the record. Like, the things that Marcellus's wife is saying, are saying, they don't add up. And I stand by that. And that's not a vigorous defense of Marcellus Wiley. But these stories, hey, raped me in 2012, I married him in 2014. Like, that's hard for me to wrap my brain around. But when there's all these allegations, you just can't say they're all lying. That gets really hard to do. And even if they're all exaggerating, even if they're all financially driven, I'll go back to, how do you put yourself in this position this many times? And it might be the image, the identity that you're carrying around with you, that you have no idea that identity that you adopted outside of Jesus Christ is actually strangling you. That is the real issue. That's not a defense of Anne Marie. But as men, as leaders, as the ultimate, again, if you go to the book of Genesis, when things went terrible in the garden, God called out for Adam and asked him for an explanation. Eve did it, but God, hey, bro, what are you doing? I gave you this woman. She is supposed to be following you as you follow me. This is on you. I have to be consistent here. And it's not even about consistency. I just have to be biblical and trust the word of God. That as crazy as all of this is, and as sympathetic as I might be to, like, hey, man, there's yeast to these stories. These stories don't make sense for me. They don't. But at the end of the day, I have to be biblical and have to be consistent and have to be like, hey, bro, what are you doing here? You're in a relationship where you're having to take photographs and emails and videos and text messages because you knew this day was inevitable. What prevented you from eject and protecting your kids, family, protect Anna Marie, protect yourself? What prevented you from doing this? Is it the identity that you took on? Is it, hey, I'm that dude, and that's how I want everybody to perceive me as that dude? And I say this in affection and love and in wisdom. When I figured out, like, hey, man, why am I blowing relationships with great women that God gifted me, knew exactly what I liked, what I wanted, and what would be good for me, gave it to me, and what made me just like blow the whole thing up? Big Sexy, some image that I wanted to have, some idiotic belief that, you know, I'm just going to keep it real and I apologize. And these are the only words I can think of. If I could think of a better one, and I don't think of, and you guys correct, is whore, is that a bad word? Is that profanity? I don't know, but it's the only thing I can think of. But this is the idiocy of that image I was trying to live up to. It's like, oh, these whores are better than these gifts from God? These high integrity, beautiful women that would be an asset to you? You'd rather sit in a strip club and chase whores? You know how retarded you have to be? And how do you get retarded? You take on an identity outside of Jesus Christ, and you let that drive your thinking and what you have to live up to. And so you could call, you guys have heard me tell the story about like what got me crossways with a longtime friend, because, you know, he's running his mouth about me and some stripper in Atlanta. And so I could get on the phone with a friend of mine, Terrence Harris, that was his name, he's a friend of mine. Get on the phone with, like, oh man, last night me and this girl, Peters, blah, blah, blah. You know what kind of a retard I was? But I wanted to be a different version of that dude.
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0: In context, I hope that you all have listened to me consistently on this show to where I'm not trying to, I'm trying to use the Marcellus Wiley situation so that we can all learn from it, so that none of us repeat or make the mistakes that Marcellus has made, I've made, other men have made. We got all these podcasts where all these grown men that have made money and are popular and they're former jocks, and all they do is sit around and tell old stories that are meaningless, pointless. I listen to all these idiots, or I hear clips of all these idiots, from Shaq to all, you know, all, they all just sit around and tell old stories that have no wisdom attached to them, nothing that will actually benefit you. It's them bragging. Steven Jackson talking about he's checking in, and him and Matt Barnes coming on camera smoking weed. I hope that you all get where I'm coming from and what my intentions really are. I want us to learn and not repeat the mistakes. And we have to use our own lives and things we see with our own eyes to share these things. I'm not trying to embarrass. I'm not trying to embarrass Marcellus. I'm not trying to exploit this situation. But Marcellus is spiraling. We're all witnessing it. Anne Marie is spiraling. And pardon my sexism, but her spiraling doesn't surprise me. She's a woman. She's in conflict. She's going to spiral. The person that can right the ship and end the spiraling or slow the spiraling or give the spiraling a chance to course correct, it's Marcellus. And Marcellus has to take responsibility. Has to start all of this with, here's what I did to create this situation. And I, trust me, I know he's, in my view, has been done wrong. But even when I've been done wrong, I know what I did to put people in position to do me wrong, to give them that desire to do me wrong, to be that vulnerable. There's things I did. There's things we do as men. When we look out at this chaotic world and we look out at all the idiocy that is rampant in America, we did that. And you'll sit and hear me talk about these idiot women and idiot feminists, but I know we did that. If we followed God, they would follow us. Because if they didn't follow us, they wouldn't eat. They wouldn't have any level of protection. If you want to know why, and I'm sorry for going here because it's so clouded up and it'll get too real for many of you. But if we wanted to understand, like, these black women in black communities that have to put 3 and 4 locks on their door, put bars on their window, uncomfortable walking to the grocery store, live in food deserts where no businesses want to do business inside their communities, because they won't follow man. And there are no men there to lead them, to provide protection. And so I get it. They can run around and pretend like they can be men. Yes, they can pretend to be men. And they're going to have to live with the chaos and the violence and the savagery of their children. Because they want to run all men out, and men don't want to make the necessary sacrifices to be true leaders. Because if you want to be a true leader, you have to sincerely follow God. And you will not take on identities that are separate from God, that pull you away from God.
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0: Thing I want to give credit to is I want to give Emmanuel Acho some credit here. Oh, he took a real risk. Yesterday, I saw a 9-minute video of Acho talking about the Marcellus Wiley situation, and I was like disappointed. I saw the first 3-4 minutes, and I sent it to a friend and was like, "Man, this is gay. I can't believe he's doing this." And then last night, I was talking to Charles about it. And Charles was like, "No, man, you need to watch the rest of that video." He wasn't taking a dump on Marcellus. He wasn't taking any cheap shots. He was explaining what he saw and what he experienced. And I want to give Acho credit. I thought the video was fair. I think it's, you know, similar to many of my thoughts. Not what I've expressed today from this biblical perspective, because that's not Acho's shtick. That's not what he does. But he was fair. He didn't take a cheap shot. There's been a little tension back and forth between he and Marcellus. He didn't take any cheap shots. He wasn't trying to kick Marcellus when he's down. And I'm certainly not trying to kick Marcellus while he's down. But I want to play an excerpt. It was a 9-minute deal. I think we took out the best 3 minutes just to share it with you. And I want to thank Acho for being fair. Let's play the clip.
11: Who the hell is Marcellus Wiley and who is he to me? Look, I worked with Marcellus 2 hours a day, 2 years straight. I know this man well. I texted Marcellus like 5 days ago, right before I came out here. I was in Beverly Hills. I texted my dog. I know this man well. Times we do not have as much beef as people want to think we have, in large part because he talks a lot of mess about me and I just let that joint slide off. I'm not going here to get my get back. I'm just here to tell y'all some inside information that I might know based on knowing him personally. Remember, I'm not in their house, so I can't speak to the nuances of everything that gone on. I only know the character of the individuals as I have interacted with them, specifically as I have interacted with them. Okay. Who the hell is Anne Marie, his wife? Well, Anne Marie is coming to fame of her own. How the hell did that happen? Anne Marie in 2023 got cast on Real Housewives of Beverly Hills. I both know Anne Marie and I know her replacement. Acho, how the hell you know her replacement? Because she only lasted one season. Okay, so Anne Marie, she was adopted. She's currently on like a hunt to find her biological parents. Well, how do I know that? Because she took that hunt to Nigeria. Now, there was a video of Anne Marie

0: 2012, Amory alleges Marcellus raped her and tried to shoot it to a couple of her friends, alleges. 2014, they get married. I'm confused. Difference. Amory appears to have, as of late, come into some fame of her own, or wanted to come into fame of her own.
1: So that's Acho. And I just think it was important for me, at least, because, you know, I'm probably not the biggest Acho fan. And the way it was presented over social media, the person that put out the clip made it seem like Acho was taking these dirty, cheap shots and getting revenge on Marcellus. I think that Acho has landed where me and virtually everybody else, men, have landed. Like, man, this is a really ugly situation. We smell the BS of some of these allegations. We wonder, you know, there's probably distortions and exaggerations on both sides. And we're disappointed to see this all playing out publicly. But it is playing out publicly. That's why I'm addressing it publicly. And I hope that the things I've said today are heard in context by Marcellus and by any fans of this show and any audience of this show, or just people in general. And I'm going to end this by just reiterating my number one overall point. Two men, don't take on identities outside of Jesus Christ. If you call yourself a Christian, it is dangerous. It will take you places you're not supposed to be. It will have you doing things to live up to that identity. And you won't even know it. You won't even feel it. But it will take you places you don't need to go. It'll take you away from reality. It'll take you away from humility. It'll take you away from transparency. And the next thing you know, you have to put on an image. And you have to put things on Instagram and Twitter that paint one picture that is not reality. It puts you in a funhouse mirror. There's a reason why. I'm giving you TMI, perhaps, but there is no such thing as TMI, in my opinion. But, like, there's a lot of mirrors in my house. And a lot of it mostly is driven by decoration. But I actually like it because I don't want to not be reminded, like, hey, you got a weight problem. And it's clear. And when you step in the shower, I want you to look in this mirror and remind yourself you got a weight problem that needs to be addressed. And many of us think we can ignore our problems away. And we can't. They have to be addressed head on. And so I say this in affection and in love and in hope that Marcellus hears this the way it's intended. You hear it the way it's intended. I've delivered it in the way that it has intended, that it was intended.
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0: All right, welcome to the Harmony Channel. I'm Jason Whitlock. We have a big topic today. Nolan Wells, 18-year-old kid from Mississippi, on a boat. In Missouri, when I was in Kansas City, there was a thing called Party Cove down in the Ozarks. And so in Mississippi, they obviously have some sort of Party Cove type deal where kids go, they take their boats and a bunch of little small boats and they get drunk, play music, hop to boat to boat. Well, Nolan Wells, 18-year-old high school football player, signed or about to play college football, junior college level, small-time college football player. But he's partying with his friends. Looks like it's mostly white kids at this Party Cove. He seems to be out there with three or four of his white friends. And this is on July 4th weekend. And on July 4th, he goes most. The body is found on July 6th. Around July 6th, social media starts hopping on this and turning this into a race case that, he went missing, the body's been found, and he's pictured with three white kids. These three white kids must have murdered him, and it becomes the biggest deal, and now there are rumors that the police are trying to cover it up, and one of these kids he's with, their mom or dad is a judge, and there's this big cover-up. This went missing on July 4th. Body found on July 6th. By the evening of July 6th, social media is running wild with this story. And then on July 7th, Ben Crump announces, and do we have that tweet? Ben Crump announcing that he's been contracted by the family to represent that. Let's pull Ben Crump's tweet, announcing that he's been retained by the family over the investigation of Nolan Wells in this apparent drowning incident. July 4th. He goes missing. July 6th, his body is found. One day later, Ben Crump is hired. Ben Crump is a degenerate, race-baiting, can barely speak English clown that is always there to stir racial division. This is a major red flag. Ben Crump came to fame during the Trayvon Martin hoax, and he's been around ever since, and he just run from Breonna Taylor to Michael Brown to wherever he can see a paycheck. He's an ambulance tracer, a racial divider, barely literate clown. He puts out this tweet on July 7th. We've been retained by the family of Nolan Wells, a beloved son, teammate, and friend who went out to celebrate the 4th of July and never came home. The wide receiver at Southwest Mississippi Community College was preparing to return for the upcoming football season and would have turned 19 next month. His family deserves answers. They deserve the truth. We will not rest until every fact about what happened to Nolan on Horn Island is brought into light, and we call on investigators to pursue this case with the urgency and transparency this family deserves. The body was found on July the 6th. On July 7th, you're hiring Ben Crump? How do you know what transpired? Ben Crump is a bat signal. Hey, we're turning this racial and divisive. Have the police given you some indication by July 7th that, hey, we have no interest in how Nolan Wells died, and we're going to do a half-hearted investigation. Let's bring in Ben Crump to make sure we don't get screwed over. Well, that's not what Ben Crump does. Ben Crump is a arbitrator, a financial negotiator, when dollar signs are going off and you're trying to turn the death of your son into money, that's when you hire Ben Crump, or as we're calling him today, Uncle Ben. Instant black race card. This reminds me of two different things. My first thought when they hired Ben Crump yesterday, I was like, oh, man. You do this, you hire Ben Crump. I'm not saying you don't need a lawyer. I'm not saying you don't need someone advising you that's familiar with the criminal justice system and law enforcement. But you only hire Ben Crump if you want this thing to be racially divisive and you're looking for a paycheck. This reminded me of, like, Tawana Brawley. Like, Al Sharpton representing the Brawley family and that racial hoax from the early 1980s or mid-1980s. That's who Ben Crump is. Ambulance chaser and a guy that's looking for a paycheck, looking to sue somebody and collect millions. How do you know who to sue on July 7th? They just found the body on July 6th. There's no autopsy report. There's nothing but your emotions. And look, I get being emotional. But when you bringing Ben Crump in is playing the race card. And I know that many of you have been brainwashed and writ. Well, it happened in Mississippi. Of course, there must be racism. This is Mississippi Burning 2.0. It doesn't matter where. Let's say the kid drowned in a lake or was at some sort of 4th of July celebration close to the city of Boston. Well, you know how racist Boston is. Of course, you got to bring in. Name the city that they couldn't say, well, you know how racist that city is. You got to bring in. I guess Atlanta would be one of the few cities you couldn't say that about. But virtually anywhere in America, you can throw out, well, I mean, according to the media and according to this story and that story, this has got to be racism. I have incredible sympathy for the Wells family. I really do. They've lost an 18-year-old son. This is a tragedy. But you do not hire Ben Crump if you're interested in truth. You hire Ben Crump if you're interested in money and racial division.
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0: I bring up Al Sharpton because I want to be crystal clear. Any of you have heard me discuss this previously, but if you haven't, I want to be crystal clear that in, was it 2012 or was it 2014, my cousin Anton Butler was killed by sheriff's officers in Indianapolis. And he got pulled over by police, by sheriffs. They tasered him in the rain. He died. The police, the autopsy, the police's story is he was carrying cocaine, tried to swallow it. He choked on the cocaine. But me and my family don't and didn't buy that story. But Anton was 26. Recently released from prison over drug charge. The police, law enforcement had their story. Al Sharpton called me when early on, within 24, 72 hours of my cousin's death. And so I've taken that call from one of the ambulance chasers. And just going to be crystal clear here. I appreciated Al Sharpton's phone call. It was respectful. He expressed concern for me and my family. But I also felt like he was fishing to see, hey, does Whitlock and his family, do they want to make a big deal of this? Let me call Whitlock and find out. Let me just have a polite conversation and just see where his head's at. When he sensed that, like, hey, Al, I really appreciate you calling. Thank you so much. I'll pass that along to Anton's mother. And that's it. And conversation ends, and that's it. But I'm telling you this. This is just me being real. I appreciated the phone call. But I wasn't interested. I wasn't. And the rest of my family wasn't interested in turning this into some big national controversy and the seeking of a financial payday. And so it ended there. And so I understand what the tactics of Ben Crump and Al Sharpton. Let's call the mother. Let's take her temperature. Let's see if she's interested in cashing in here. That's what I believe Ben Crump has done. He called the mother, and the mother, being emotional and justifiably emotional, possibly justifiably illogical. But instead of someone saying, hey, Ben, we appreciate the phone call. Thank you so much. And ending the call, they hired Ben Crump. And now he's the spokesman for the family over a crime that we don't even know if it's been committed. And over something that I just who are you going to sue at this point? Have the police done something illegal and wrong? I guess you're going to financially, because I mean, Ben Crump's not a criminal attorney. He's a civil guy that comes in and gets you money. You're going to sue one of these teenage kids and or their families over something that I've thought it through, and I've had enough life experience that, like, kids and alcohol and party coves. Accidents, tragic things happen. It's not based on skin color. It's based on immature behavior and drinking and partying and jumping from boat to boat. And or let's say these kids got in an argument and a fight. That's what kids do. Athletic kids, they have disagreements. They wrestle around. They may throw punches at each other. Who knows? But framing this as some sort of murder mystery, analogizing this, which people are over social media, analogizing this to Carmelo Anthony and Austin Metcalf, we have no proof of that. And if we had the patience to sit, hey, let's let an autopsy happen. Let's listen to the police who at this point have said, hey, man, we think this is an accidental drowning. And I get, maybe you're just like, hey, man, these are rich kids. One of their parents is connected. Maybe this is what the police want it to be. And we want to know the full truth. I don't think you hire Ben Crump to do that. You hire a local attorney that has relationships with law enforcement, or even I would hire a local criminal defense attorney that has a relationship with law enforcement, but it's an adversarial relationship with law enforcement. I don't bring in some outsider. I don't bring in Ben Crump, the dollar signs attorney, the Dominique Alexander, the criminal Dominique Alexander that was the face of the Carmelo Anthony family. That's basically what you've done here with Ben Crump. You've turned this into a high-profile, racially divisive case without any evidence. And social media is doing what social media does. They're running with it. They love this racially divisive stuff. I want to start reading to you what is being published all over X and all over Twitter as people with not a fact in the world, no connection to Mississippi, no connection to Nolan Wells. This is what is being posted all over social media. I want to start with Etan Thomas. I was going to go straight down in order. According to the prep sheet, let's start with Etan Thomas. If three black boys went on a boating trip, on the rundown it says Etan Thomas, clear as day. If three black boys went on a boating trip and came back without their white friend and said they had no idea where he was, it's the top, no idea where he was, but they had his cell phone, there was evidence they were arguing, and they deleted all of their social media, they would have been arrested already. You're telling me we don't have this? It's in the rundown. It's been given to everybody. Anyway, I'm going to move on to the next one. Tweet number one. I'm sorry to say, but Nolan Wells' murder didn't just happen. He was taken to an island only accessible by boat and was doomed from the moment he agreed to go. They took him there to kill him. This is just some random idiot over Twitter. Tweet two. I do not feel sorry for Nolan Wells. If you are a black person and you look around your friend group and you're the only black person and you're okay with it, I think from that point, whatever happens to you, happens to you. This is full-blown retardation. White people are going to tell you not to jump to conclusions and to wait to find out exactly what happened to Nolan Wells while defending those three white boys every step of the way, which is the opposite of what they did when Austin Metcalf died. Tweet four. Nolan Wells is also exactly why Carmelo Anthony felt like his life, spelled live, was in danger enough to take the white boy's life in self-defense. This level of retardation is toxic and deadly, and it's why social media is this unnecessary evil. I'm not going to call it a necessary evil. It's an unnecessary evil that we've made essential here in the media. But all it does is stir racial division. All it does is enrich people like Ben Crump. All it does is drive us apart. Just think of the stupidity of
6: Democrat golden boy James Tallarico has been really working hard to try and convince us he's not gay, but I would say he's not doing a good job.
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8: Gay!
6: Welcome back to Sarah Gonzalez Unfiltered. I am Sarah Gonzalez. You can find me all over social media at Sarah Gonzalez TX, along with American Beauty by Sarah.com. It is a good day. It is a I have been in the best mood all day so far, starting this morning, because I started my morning out. I'm drinking my morning coffee and I'm doing what, you know, we all do, which is like scroll social media, the headlines. What am I going to talk about today? What do the people want to hear about? And I came across an inject this into my veins headline. Here it is. The Trump administration launches its first major H-1B visa fraud investigation. Labor Department Inspector General says investigators have already begun issuing dozens of subpoenas. Uh-oh, TikTok, the jig is up. The jig is almost up, guys. TikTok, pack your bags, hurry up, get out of sight before they find out all of the fraud that you guys have been achieving. Now, Vice President J.D. Vance has been on the front foot with his fraud task force, and we've been trying to contribute, right? We're like, here's our investigation. And we were wondering when this moment was going to come, and it has finally arrived. Here is J.D. Vance on the H-1B visa fraud crackdown.
8: You know, we have a program called the H-1B visa program. This goes to show how broad-based the fraud task force is. We're fighting for your taxpayer money, but we're also making sure that fraudsters don't take advantage of these visa programs. Now, why does this program exist? This is a visa program that was set up to ensure that if you were a brilliant technology person or a brilliant scientist or a brilliant doctor, you could come to the United States and get access to this visa program. But you know what's happening way too much? Is that big corporations and fraudsters overseas are using this program to undercut the wages of American workers. So you know what we're doing in the Trump administration? We're saying no more. If you are trying to take advantage of that visa program, you are not allowed in to the United States of America. Here's a simple principle, ladies and gentlemen. American jobs ought to go to American workers and not foreign fraudsters, and the Department of Labor is fighting back against it.
6: I mean, I'm just, yes, please, more of this. This is one of the biggest questions that I get all the time when we're doing these exposés, we're doing these investigations. And I think, you know, people are seeing their communities change and they're seeing all of the American jobs being taken. And they're like, well, what? Nothing's being done about it. And I have to remind them, hold on a second. Wait, first of all, we have to get this message out there. We have to keep doing these investigations and putting them out there so that the administration sees what's going on. Second of all, these things take time. Right? Investigations take time. There is a lot to be done. And if you don't think that this administration is ready to tackle this, I think you're sorely mistaken, because this is actually the administration it's like the perfect administration to tackle this. So we've seen, you know, some direct action as a result of all of our investigations. We've seen Texas Attorney General Ken Paxton filing lawsuits. We've had here in the state of Texas, Governor Greg Abbott shutting down new H-1B applications for state agencies and certain industries. But now the investigation's going national. The investigation is going national with the Trump administration. And I am excited to introduce, joining me now is the man leading the Trump administration's investigation into H-1B visa fraud, Department of Labor Inspector General Anthony D'Esposito. Thank you so much for joining me.
9: Sarah, thanks for having me. And I am so thankful that I made your morning that good.
6: You really did. I'm like sending messages like, oh my gosh, you just made my morning. I was so excited. I was watching my 5-year-old was with me and he's like, why are you gasping, mommy? Are you okay? I'm like, yes, I'm awesome, actually. So I have been seeing, obviously, how bad this issue is for months now. I always relate it to people, like, and I can't wait to ask you in a few months if you feel the same way. I always say, it's like peeling back layers of an onion. Like the more you peel back, just the worse it gets, the more it stinks. And you just, it's like you can't unsee it. It's all I do now is do these investigations because it's just so bad. So I want to ask you, what was there like a precipice or what prompted this investigation from the Department of Labor?
9: The fact that we have a president and a vice president that actually supports rooting out fraud here in America. And the fact is that, you know, I speak to my investigators every single day. And I just want to start off with this, is that becoming the Inspector General for the Department of Labor, I served, you know, in a local elected office. I was a member of Congress. But, you know, before that, I was a decorated NYPD detective. And I speak to my investigators, and I will tell you that they are thankful, or at least they tell me they're thankful to have someone with law enforcement and investigative experience leading this inspector general's office. And the Labor Department inspector general does have a very broad scope of investigative power. And when I speak to them, they tell me about investigations that they conducted during the Biden administration, where they spent a year or 18 months conducting an investigation, and they'd present it to the prosecutors in the U.S. attorney's offices. And they were told, sorry, today this doesn't meet the threshold. Some of these cases were $2-3.5 million in fraud. So the fact is when you ask, you know, what kind of tipped the scale, what tipped the scale was the 2024 election and electing Donald J. Trump, the president of the United States, and having J.D. Vance and signing that executive order, organizing and creating the fraud task force, which I am so proud to be a part of alongside our acting secretary, Keith Sonderling. And the fact is that when you take this whole government approach and you see it, whether it's with Dr. Oz at CMS or HHS with Secretary Kennedy or, you know, elsewhere, when you take this broad whole government to tackling fraud, there is no question that you can do things that you've never done before. And one of the things that is so important, and when you ask, like, what tipped the scale, I think it's almost like that perfect storm, right? The fact is that everyone's working together. We have this task force where if we need resources, we could call the task force, we could call the president or the vice president's team and say, listen, if we want to conduct this investigation, if we want to broaden the scope of the fraud that we could tackle, these are the resources that we need. And they come up with them, right? They never hang up the phone and say, sorry, we can't help. They're always there to deliver. Secondly, the collaboration that we now have with the Department of Justice, the fact that they have created this fraud enforcement division that's led by Colin McDonald and of course, our attorney general, our acting attorney general, Todd Blanche. When we're able to collaborate and actually sit down investigators and prosecutors and do the work that they're supposed to do. I remember the cases that I worked on in New York City, whether it was homicides or dismantling gangs or gun trafficking. The cases that you always brought to the finish line were the ones that you worked hand in hand with prosecutors. And that's what we are doing now. And we looked at fraud, and yes, there's UI fraud, which we've uncovered billions. You talk about the fraud that's being perpetrated within our medical system that's being handled by HHS. But then you look at the H-1B visas, and you talk about the fact that this fraud is really the fraud that is holding the American job hostage. Mm-hmm. And President Trump made it very clear that he wants to rein the golden age of the American worker in. And he's been doing that. If you look at the jobs numbers, the job numbers have been amazing under President Trump, and the American people are working. But think about how much better we could do when the people who are taking these jobs away from American workers, and the fact that we can now hold accountable these companies, which are really the perpetrators, the companies who are encouraging these H-1B visas to be utilized so that they don't have to pay fair wages to American workers. And lastly, I think what also tipped the scale is that conducting this fraud and having conducting these fraud investigations and having this whole government approach has really enabled us to identify the fact that, and I say this often on social media, and I mean it, fraud is a tax that you never voted for. Mm-hmm. But it is also, fraud is without a doubt fueling and funding both violent crime and criminal enterprises throughout the United States of America. And when it comes to H-1B visas, there is no question that just as we saw with the individuals who were crossing the southern border illegally and they were escorted by coyotes or criminal enterprises or gangs or cartels or Tren de Aragua, we have people who are being brought into the United States of America to work under these visas so that they can kick back money and parts mm-hmm. of their wages to criminal enterprises. So not only are they taking American jobs away, not only are they putting American people out of work, but they're actually taking the wages of the American dollar and sending it back to criminal enterprises. And after these conversations, we said absolutely no more. We started issuing subpoenas because my office and I have the ability to issue subpoenas, and we are going to conduct a thorough, expansive investigation with the help of the White House task force into these H-1B visas and PERM.
6: Oh, my gosh. This is just music to my ears, all of this, because you mentioned the criminal enterprises, and I think that that is a perfect way of putting it, because, you know, they're taking kickbacks of the employee's salary, which is obviously illegal, but it doesn't matter because you're in a situation where the employee is beholden to the employer and they're not going to say anything because they're afraid that their visa is going to get revoked and they're going to have to go back to, you know, wherever they came from. So they're quiet about it. They pay the kickback. The employer gets it. The employer continues to fund this criminal enterprise. And then, by the way, even the employees, what's left of their salary, still a lot of times is being sent in remittances back to their home country. So the Americans lose out on the jobs and the money and the resources because, you know, talk about all of the houses that we have that are being taken up by foreign workers who shouldn't be here. It's driving the cost of housing obviously up because that's how basic supply and demand works. So I want to ask you, obviously, we just mentioned the employers taking the kickbacks from the worker's salary. We've gotten so many tips on employers that are doing just that. And it's been frustrating for me because I can't, as a member of the public, I can't go look at their bank accounts, right? Like, I can't see how much they're actually paying people. That's not in my purview as a member of the public. I'd imagine, I mean, you tell me, is that you said that you have a very broad scope for your investigation. Are you guys able to find, you know, subpoena documents that will prove whether or not these employers are doing that so that you can stop it?
9: Like I said, we do have subpoena power. And just as I did as an NYPD detective, I'm going to make sure in this case that we exhaust every lead and hold these individuals or corporations accountable for holding the American jobs hostage and taking advantage of the American people. And I know, Sarah, you know, you have a huge viewership. And I think that one of the things that isn't often talked about, and I've really been trying to get it out to the press today, is the fact that, you know, very often when people think about H-1B visas and they think about, like, what type of work are these people performing? Mm-hmm. They think about factories. They think about farms. They think about restaurants. They think about, you know, kind of local jobs in their community. The things that we need to focus on is the fact that not only are they doing those jobs and taking those jobs away, but these individuals are also working in our medical facilities, in nursing facilities. They are practicing in doctor's offices that they are not qualified to practice in. So not only are you taking the jobs away, not only are you costing the American people money, but you're also putting them in harm's way because you have individuals who are not qualified to perform the duties of nurses or physician assistants, but yet they're in our medical facilities. And by the way, taking away the jobs from, you know, our kids and our grandkids who are going to school for what seems like 10 years and costing them hundreds of thousands of dollars for their degree, but yet they can't find a job because they're shipping people from other countries in order to take them.
6: Yeah, I you're absolutely right. I also wonder, with the scope of your investigation, a lot of these perpetrators are people who have come, I mean, not all of them, but a lot of them are people who have come here. They came through on an H-1B. They used it as like a, you know, a waiting period to apply for their green card. They got their green card. They got their naturalized citizenship. I mean, we are talking about people who are potentially, a lot of them are naturalized citizens who are committing all of these crimes. Do you know, has the administration talked about, like, what if you find that there are a lot of people who are naturalized citizens who are committing all of this fraud? Is denaturalization on the table? Do you know?
9: I'm not certain, and I certainly don't want to speak for the administration, but what I will say is that I don't believe that there's ever been a coordination or collaboration like this between the White House Task Force on Fraud, the administration, and the agencies that are conducting the investigation. And I know that, again, we will exhaust every lead that is put in front of us. And like you mentioned, you know, in the opening segment, this is an onion that you continue to peel. And I think that this is a first. Right. You know, just as, you know, early, you know, in the probably early 2000s, when social media started to become popular and investigators had to sort of figure out a way to conduct identification procedures using Facebook profile pictures, you know, you change the way investigations are done because you need to adapt and overcome with the times. And I think that that's exactly what's going to happen here. This is really an investigation that, you know, perhaps on this broad of a scale, and when it comes to the visas and the foreign labor, I'm not sure of an investigation that has been done that, you know, we don't know the scope of it yet because we don't know as we peel back that onion how deep this is going to go. But I do know that we have, you know, support, we have collaboration. And obviously, as you saw from the vice president speaking in Wisconsin today, he supports it. I know that Caroline Leavitt tweeted earlier about the excitement from the White House and the president's support. So I think that this, again, is a whole government approach. We are just happy and proud to be in the foxhole with the president and the vice president on this fraud task force, doing our part to root out the fraud in America and to make America safer and more affordable again.
6: Yeah, it is definitely one of the biggest America First policies and procedures that you guys could possibly do, especially right now. It's just gotten so out of hand. So I have, this is just a hypothetical question. Okay. Just follow me here. Say if I were investigating a company, I had been investigating a company for a while now. It's a very big H-1B visa mill. Okay. It's actually running multiple companies that are applying for H-1B visas out of the same office, which you're not supposed to do. We've received tips that they are skimming off of the top of the workers' paychecks, among other sketchy practices. And curiously, the owners of this company, these companies, have strong ties to the Indian government. Is that something that maybe we could like send to your office? Would you guys maybe be interested in investigating that?
9: I think that is the perfect example of something that should probably be sent to the Labor Inspector General's hotline. You could either call it in or you could send it in via our website, and our investigators and our intake team will immediately take a look at it.
6: Perfect. I can't wait. Let me tell you something. You're going to have an influx of tips from my email address, because we've got so many to send to you guys, and you know, just like not enough time for all of us to handle it here in the state of Texas. One other thing that I'd like to mention, just to put on your plate here, as if you don't have enough already with all of this visa fraud. There's a separate issue with all of these. There are a lot of these workers that were investigating. Let me give you just an example here. I confronted a guy who got very mad that I was looking into his company, Great America Technologies, and he cursed me out and he told me I was a public nuisance. And it turns out it smells really, really fishy. All over his paperwork, he's listing fake addresses or false addresses. And then we found out that he also took hundreds of thousands of dollars from the taxpayers in the form of PPP loans. So he had a total of like $266,542 of PPP loans. And remember, the Biden administration forgave all of those loans. So just so you know how bad it gets, it's like, okay, hold on. You guys already had the ability as IT workers, technology company, to work from home. They didn't need the money. So it's all of this taxpayer money that we're also finding as part of the equation and part of the problem, that they were taking this money and they never really needed it in the first place.
9: Yeah. And that's what happens when you have an administration like the Bidens, who really took down the guardrails and eliminated identification procedures when it came to whether it was unemployment insurance during the pandemic or these PPP loans. You know, we recently uncovered nearly $1 billion still left on prepaid debit cards from the pandemic that we are working with the U.S. Treasury and the White House Fraud Task Force to peel that money back and give it back to the American people. But, you know, you look at certain states and you talk about PPP, you talk about the pandemic, you know, just two examples. I mean, you got unemployment insurance. My home state, the state of New York, we are losing between $1.5 and $2 million per day to unemployment insurance fraud and overpayments. The state of California, Gavin Newsom is $22 billion in debt to the unemployment insurance trust fund, which is money that he owes back to the federal government. And if he doesn't pay back, which he probably won't anytime soon, where that burden falls is on the local business owners. And then, you look into the fact that what we are battling every day, or I should say what my hardworking investigators and auditors are fighting every day, is the statute of limitations, which every day that passes is another day that the statute of limitation expires for some of these investigations. And that's why it is so important. And we have been advocating so hard. Just last week, there was a bipartisan bill that passed the House. It passed the House when I was in Congress to extend the statute of limitations for these cases so that we continue to investigate them. And we need to get it across the finish line in the Senate because it really is important. Because, listen, we could say whatever we want about fraudsters, but one thing is they are pretty slick. And we have conducted interrogations and interviews where these perpetrators or suspects will tell us that individuals are leaving the money on these prepaid debit cards. I mean, we have debit cards that value up to $90,000, and they're waiting for the day where the statute of limitations expired so they can peel the money out and really walk away scot-free. So again, this is a whole government approach, and it's not only about investigating and hunting people down and holding them accountable. It's also about putting legislation in place so that we can change the future of America. I think that, you know, that may sound dramatic and it may sound like, you know, just political comment, but it's not. The fact is that we have a real opportunity here between legislation and between clawing this money back. We have an opportunity to change how America operates. We have an opportunity to show that when you want to be compassionate as a government, when you want to give resources out, you can still be compassionate and follow the law. You could still be compassionate and have identification procedures. You could still be compassionate and make sure that the people who are receiving these PPP loans are actually entitled to them. So I think that we have a real opportunity. The president has given us a tremendous opportunity with this task force and the vice president leading the way in not just to put people behind bars and to show accountability, but to change the face of the way we deal with fraud in America.
6: Yeah, I completely agree. And I would also say, you know, you talk about compassion and I don't disagree with you, but I would also say your real duty is to show compassion to the American people first, because that's your responsibility. And it can't be about hurt feelings or, oh, but I want to come here. If we believe that this is the greatest country in the world, which I fully believe wholeheartedly, then we can't also say, well, everyone can just come in. We have no procedures. Yeah. We have no screening. It's like you want to preserve the greatest country in the world. We should have the strongest security screening ever. We should have the strongest screening ever. And instead, it just feels like all of these, you know, leftists have infiltrated all of these different government agencies, and they just have this America last policy. And I just have to say from the bottom of my heart, I am so grateful for you guys over at the Department of Labor for taking this up, and to the Trump administration for taking this up, because it truly is. It cannot be overstated. This is to preserve this country for our children and for our grandchildren, because if we don't get a hold on this now, they're not going to be able to find any jobs. There is an invasion happening where foreigners have understood how to exploit our system, and they are going to continue doing it until the government shuts them down. And I fully believe in you guys, this administration's ability to do so. So I appreciate all that you guys are doing. I can't wait to hear what you find as often as you're able to share that with us. I just can't wait, because I think that this is going to become your new obsession, whether you like it or not.
9: Well, we look forward to it. And like I said, you know, I'm kind of just the face of this. I really have to give the thanks to everyone that works here, not just in my office, at the Inspector General's office, the auditors, the investigators, the administrators, but also everyone at the Department of Labor who truly are believers in protecting the American worker and in turn protecting the American dream. And I think that that's exactly what we're doing. When given the opportunity by President Trump, you need to embrace it. You need to run with it, and you need to do as much as you can in the time that we have to, like you said, preserve this beautiful nation and in our 251st year, make the next 250 years even better than the first 250.
6: Yes, amen. Well, on behalf of American families everywhere, thank you so much, Department of Labor Inspector General Anthony D'Esposito. I look forward to speaking with you soon.
9: Thanks, Sarah. Stay safe.
6: Thank you. You as well, my friend. So, oh my gosh, you guys, I think this is going to put me in a good mood for the rest of the week. I really do. This is so exciting. I can't wait to see what all comes of it. So we're going to go ahead and take a quick break, and then we will be back with more. I have to like come down off of my high from all of this, but I want to thank our sponsor first, Preborn. So Preborn's out there doing God's work. Honestly, they are out there. They have this network of clinics that they're showing women who are pregnant. They have unplanned pregnancies. They're scared. They don't know where to turn. And they're showing them just the truth on ultrasound. That's all that it is. It's that simple. They're showing them their baby on ultrasound. They're letting them listen to the heartbeat. And in that moment, all of the leftist lies are just completely obliterated. 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

0: some good news. There are a couple more Republicans that have come out to just reassure us. Mitch McConnell is alive and well. There's nothing to see here. Senator John Barrasso said that he had a 20-minute phone call with him, which that seems to be like the going time is 20 minutes, I guess. I don't know. Says, okay, that's a long time. I mean, I understand catching up with an old friend, but seems a little strange. Senate Majority Leader John Thune also said he spoke with him. Now, it wasn't 20 minutes. At least he didn't say it was, but he did say that it was lengthy and substantive, which is, you know, what I think of when I think of Mitch McConnell, the last, 4 years I've heard him talk. I'm always like, man, there is substance to that, you know? Yeah. Now, remember, this was all off the back of Scott Jennings' 20-minute conversation. Well, to be fair, he said just shy of 20 minutes. Now, Mitch McConnell was obviously a busy guy yesterday. He had all of these people calling him and having at least 20-minute conversations with him. And if not 20 minutes, lengthy and substantive. So by my count, he was like on the phone for 30 hours yesterday in 20-minute increments, I would think. Everyone, no, please, Mitch McConnell is fine. I just talked to him. And Scott Jennings, I mean, God bless him. I love the guy. But it was interesting to watch him talk about this yesterday on CNN. Watch.
1: What did you talk about? What did he say?
2: Yeah, he called me this morning before I did my radio show. We talked for about 17 minutes. You know, he talked a lot about the situation with Iran, talk a little bit about Ukraine and what's going on in Europe. I told him I'd been to the Teddy Roosevelt Library. We talked a little bit about the history of the vice presidency and how Roosevelt had transformed that in the modern presidency, a little history of the Senate. I mean, it was a wide-ranging conversation. I talked to him often. I hadn't talked to him since he'd been in. I'd gotten a few text messages from him, but I hadn't spoken to him. So it was good to hear his voice. Voice sounded strong and sounded like he was keeping up with the news to me.
1: Did you ask him how he was feeling?
2: Yeah, he said, you know, he said he was feeling okay, you know, obviously well enough to call me on the phone and obviously well enough to talk to Barrasso and Thune.
0: Now, listen, I don't, like I said, I've nothing against Scott Jennings, but I'm just thinking to myself, like, if I had just heard that an old friend of mine had been in the hospital because they found him unresponsive, unconscious, because of cardiac arrest, they had to perform CPR. He'd been in the hospital since. Nobody had heard from him. I probably would ask him about his health. I probably wouldn't be like, hey, I went to the Teddy Roosevelt Library. Isn't that cool, huh? Huh? Let's talk about vice presidential history. I'm just saying that would not be the way that the conversation would go if I were engaging in it. You guys tell me what you think. I don't know. Is it just me? Would you guys... It just seems weird, right? We still haven't seen him. And to CNN's, I mean, they did try. They tried very hard. Like, okay, well, if that's the case, can we hear from Mitch McConnell?
1: Do you think he'd be willing to call into the show? Could we get him on the phone now?
2: You know, I wasn't really expecting him to call this morning, to be honest. So when the phone rang and I was able to talk to him, I was frankly pretty grateful.
0: I'm gonna take that as a no. I'm gonna take that as a no. And you know, everyone's like, can we get a picture of him? Can he give us like a thumbs up in the hospital bed? Any sign of life that we can see other than someone saying that they had a conversation with him? I don't know. Maybe Scott Jennings and John Thune and Barrasso could put out their call logs. Maybe they could do that. Right? That should put it to rest. Just screen grab it and share your receipts. I'm just saying, there's something, right? Something to prove to us that the guy who hasn't been able to speak for longer than like 15 seconds, I mean, this is glitch McConnell. This is reboot, okay? He literally, his brain has to reboot. If he speaks longer than 15 seconds for the past 3 years, we've seen it happen. And now all of a sudden, he's on the phone all damn day. He's having multiple 20-minute conversations with like everyone he's ever known in his life. It just, again, maybe he comes out tomorrow and he's like walking down the street at a park and he's totally fine. It just seems strange. It just seems strange that Mitch McConnell had such a terrible, I mean, this is a horrible cardiac event that happened to him.

and that they kept it so quiet, we didn't find out about it until weeks later. Oh, by the way, he was absent for all of his votes. And now nobody wants to just show us Mitch McConnell in the flesh. It's just weird. It's just weird, especially because we were, if we're being honest, this is an objective thing, right? I didn't like that Joe Biden was dead his entire presidency. I didn't like, how many imposters were we up to? I think that at one point someone said there were like four imposters, one with the earlobes attached, one with the earlobes detached. But the point is, we should have confirmation that this guy is not just alive, but alive and well, alive and with it. Because I remember when I got a doctor's note from Joe Biden's doctor saying that he was full of vigor. And the problem with that is that I have eyeballs. So I could see for myself that he was not actually full of vigor, that he was like a corpse. So I'm just saying, sometimes people lie for their friends or their patients or whatever because they think that it's in the best interest of this country. And I'm not calling anyone directly a liar. I'm just saying in Washington, D.C., I trust no one. Now, one of the greatest parts of this, and I would not be picking fun at this if Mitch McConnell, if news had broken that he was like already dead. I don't think that that's funny. I don't wish death on him. I don't wish any ill will on him other than retire and get the hell out of the Senate because you've been there far too long and you're a traitorous person. I mean, it is a little personal. But one of the funniest byproducts of this has been all of the memes and the trolling that has come out of this. That you've got by the way, I saw people, I won't name them. I don't want to shame them. They're friends of mine. And they took this person seriously and like reposted it. We're just very aghast at what this guy had to say. This is a completely fictional person. Representative Jack Kimball is the name of the account. It's not there. There is no such person. It's just totally made up. He said, I spoke to my old friend Mitch McConnell this morning, the senior senator from Kentucky. He's still recovering in the hospital. We talked for just shy of 45 minutes. He's so sharp. Just like always, he let me do all of the talking. He's a great listener. After that, we prayed silently for a while and had a staring contest. Just like always, he beat me. I told him we want to see him back at work as soon as possible. Like, obviously, that's a troll, you guys. We had a staring contest. We prayed silently. He's a great listener. The point is that this guy is not with it and hasn't been for a while, which is why the 20-minute conversations that consumed his entire day just doesn't seem right. Maybe he had a couple. Maybe he did call Scott Jennings. I just don't think he was lined up talking to everyone in 20-minute intervals. I just don't. You know who else doesn't? Representative Thomas Massie. He said, I spoke to McConnell for about 20 minutes this morning. This is the gag, right? 20 minutes. He said, we should end the war with Iran, quit giving aid to Israel, stop spying on Americans without a warrant. And he's really sorry about how my primary turned out. I also saw people, they thought he was serious. No, he's trolling. He's getting in on the trolling. And by the way, Thomas Massie has nothing to lose. So he's like, whatever, I'm going to get in all my zingers now, I guess. There was one from the account at DC Homos. This is the line to speak to Mitch McConnell for 20 minutes. And then we had this picture. Yeah. Prayers today for all America's leaders, especially Mitch McConnell, as apparently he is fielding dozens of 20-minute long in-depth calls. The work of securing liberty goes late into the night. And one of my personal favorites, it's obviously AI photos. I went out to lunch with Mitch McConnell today. It was quite irritating. He kept answering his phone to have 20-minute conversations. He didn't even touch his chicken Caesar salad. My club sandwich was pretty good, though. And let me give you one more here. Toy Story fans will especially appreciate this one. Every Republican who says they've spoken with Mitch McConnell, who's doing much better, and it's buzzes. Arm. So I'm just, but I'm making fun of it because like you have to, you got to laugh so you don't cry. Because if you really thought about it, if you really thought about the fact that this guy has sold this country out and you think about all of the people who are still like, man, we can't wait for you to get back to work. Why? One of his last acts was one of the most egregious things he's ever done, which is voted against the Save America Act.
I mean, I can't imagine anything more traitorous from a person who calls himself a Republican to vote against that. So you can separate two different things, okay? You can say it's always sad when someone dies. They have a family who loves them. Although with Mitch McConnell, I'm not exactly sure because his wife was in China and she stayed in China when she heard that he went into cardiac arrest and was being hospitalized. She didn't even come back to his bedside. So maybe that's not the case. But typically speaking, there's someone in their lives that loves them and it's a sad thing. I'm just not going to sit here and pretend like Mitch McConnell is some saint because he is unhealthy, because he has a medical condition. I think he should have retired 20 years ago. I don't think he should be there. I think that he has betrayed this country long enough, and I'm really tired of Republicans saying they can't wait for him to be back. I hope you never come back to work. I hope you just decide that this medical event has caused you to reconsider your public office and that you retire. That's what I hope. Do not come back to work. We don't want you. We want people who are interested in saving this country. But we'll continue laughing about the memes. We'll be right back.

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14: They didn't. Texas made it clear, we're done with you. Remember, I brought you your pink slip in D.C., and I told your office staff, actually, that we were done, and we were firing you. But she just seems to just really be struggling with the idea that we just don't like her and she was a bad candidate. She can't come to terms with that, I said, in true Democrat fashion. And so instead, I guess as a sort of defense mechanism in her own mind, she is coming up with some other wild conspiracies about why she lost. And I'd like to play for you. This is Jasmine Crockett explaining why she lost. And it wasn't because she was retarded, and it wasn't because her policies were crazy. It wasn't because she was really bad at this. Here's what Jasmine Crockett had to say.
1: You see, a lot of haters got a lot of things to say about me and my race and how I ran it. But the reality is that there was a lot of racist, not a lot. It was racist. It was a racist race. It is what it is. Uh-oh. Right. But we live in America as y'all are celebrating 250. OK, we know what this country is.
14: I am so glad that Jasmine Crockett and I can finally agree on one thing, and that is the Democrat Party is racist. I'm so glad she just, I mean, that was, you are on the Democrat ticket, Jasmine. This was a Democrat primary. You just called your own party racist, and do you know what? I could not agree more. I'm glad we have that we can agree on. Now, she is also weirdly, like, talking about the people that she did convince to vote for her. And it was very strange. She was saying that she lost. It had to be because of racism. It wasn't the fact that she is just abysmally retarded. That is not it. No, it's not the fact that she is low class. It's not the fact that she's a fake ghetto hood rat. It's because she's racist. And then on the back of that, she also was like, hey, actually, I couldn't find anyone except homeless people to vote for me, I guess.
1: Some of the most impactful voters that I've had have been unhoused people. That is the point that I'm trying to make to y'all. There have been so many unhoused people that have actually cast their votes for me.
14: Wait, I do have a question about that. If you're homeless, how do you get a voter registration card? Do you, like, Stephen, do you know? Do you, like, do you list like, the homeless shelter as your address?
3: Know. Why would I know?
14: I don't know. Maybe you're an elections expert. I don't know.
3: Not an elections
14: I don't know what
3: expert.
14: You look up in your free time. Maybe you look up election law. Anyway, it's a legitimate question, because wouldn't it be interesting if she just accidentally admitted that there were a bunch of homeless people who were voting illegally? Wouldn't that be interesting? I feel like that's kind of what she just admitted unhoused people. AKA homeless people. Where's their voter registration cards? Where do they live if not a home? Because she's said that they're unhoused. I feel like we should look into that. Okay. But another thing that she really wants to make absolutely clear is, I mentioned she was a sore loser. Being a true sore loser, she is not going to go out and campaign with the Democrat candidate that the party picked, James Tallarico.
1: People keep trying to say, well, Jasmine has to go and hold his hand. No, I don't.
14: Nah.
1: And don't worry about my math and how it works in my mind. And honestly, some people just not going to be sold on certain people that are running in the state of Texas.
14: That was you. That's, no, certain people were like not down with you, Jasmine. I don't understand why you are so upset. She cannot get over it. I ain't gonna go out there and hold his hand. Okay. She is so butthurt about losing to this guy, which is actually ironic, because I feel like when you're talking about hurt butts, it's kind of like if you look it up in the dictionary, which you wouldn't because it's not one word, but if it were in the dictionary, there would just be a picture of James Tallarico. I just allegedly he takes it from behind. So I'm just going to say, I think Jasmine Crockett is homophobic. I think Jasmine Crockett knows the true secret that James Tallarico is trying to hide, which is James is a homosexual, a flaming homosexual, actually. And Jasmine Crockett is extremely homophobic. And if you don't believe me, you say, oh my gosh, he has a girlfriend. He even said it. Well, I don't know. The problem is that also, I'll refer you back to the comment, I have eyeballs. And I'd like to just play for you his own admission of how he celebrated his 30th birthday.
15: I celebrated my 30th birthday with a pink scarf around my neck.
14: Steven. Is this how you celebrate your birthday? With a pink scarf around your neck?
3: It is not.
14: How did you celebrate your 30th birthday, if not with a pink scarf around your neck?
3: I did celebrate a 30th birthday, and it did not have a pink scarf.
14: Really?
3: Anywhere close to it at all.
14: Oh, okay. Would you ever wear a pink scarf?
3: Of course not.
14: Okay. What if someone said, it's Breast Cancer Awareness Month, I need you to wear this pink scarf?
3: No. Can I go with like the football gloves if the football players have to do it or something like that?
14: Right. Exactly. Exactly. Yeah. Right. You would not wear a pink scarf because you're a man with actual testosterone running through your body, not whatever that is. So I'm just saying, let me just tell you, along with my theory that James Tallarico is gay. He is so gay, in fact, that he not only wants to take away your guns, because, you know, you can't have a crazy Texas Democrat candidate without them saying, we're coming for your guns. He's just worse at this than Beto was, and Beto was horrible. He not only wants to take away your guns, he also, wants to replace them with dildos. Let me show you this headline. Texas Democrat James Tallarico hired the brains behind, I guess you'll just bleep this. I don't think I've ever said this word on the show. Not Glocks protest to draft gun control bills. So this is a woman by the name of Ana Lopez. This is who James hired to craft three major firearm restriction bills. And this is the very same woman, as I just mentioned, this was her plan. She handed out more than 4,500 dildos on the UT Austin campus to protest licensed gun owners being allowed to carry concealed weapons. That is the brains behind James Tallarico's policy. Now, I just want to know how much 4,500 dildos cost. I don't know what is the going rate for a dildo. You would imagine that they're like very inexpensive dildos. You probably, if you're passing them out to college kids as like a gimmick, Glocks, not Glocks. Here you go. Probably you're going to go for like the bottom of the barrel, but that's a lot of money. I want to know who's funding that. That's what James Tallarico is about. Cox, not Glocks. Can we not do this in Texas? Can we not? This is the gay version of Beto O'Rourke. Actually, Beto O'Rourke might have been the gay version.
3: A gayer version.
14: Thank you. Yeah, that's it. A much gayer version of Beto O'Rourke.
3: Much is much gayer.
14: I do miss Beto. Do you miss him sometimes, Stephen?
3: Yeah. The flailing arms guy? Yes.
14: Yeah. The wacky, wild, inflatable.
3: No, yeah, I mean, I miss him more than this guy. This guy's ridiculous.
14: Yeah, I do. I miss him. I do miss trolling him.
3: I don't think he misses you.
14: Oh, he definitely doesn't miss me. He hates me, but I miss him. That's the point. I hope that I get in some good James Tallarico trolling before he loses in November, because I'm going to make it my life's mission, especially since they kicked me out of the damn convention. I hadn't even done anything yet. That was so rude. At least wait until I do something before you kick me out. I did have a plan and you guys screwed it up. Anyway. We'll be right back.
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14: Before we go, make sure that you head on over to our second YouTube channel, at Sarah Gonzalez TX. 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
20: Stu and Dave, America, present Ben Ferguson versus CNN.
21: Ben, don't you live in Texas?
22: I live in Texas, okay, and so there's no way in hell we're putting it on 78 degrees.
23: That's why your grid falls apart.
22: It's not 78 degrees in here right now either. No one's going to buy that. It's absurd.
20: Ben, you're not supposed to say that, Ben.
24: He's right, and I did watch a little bit more of that, actually. I did see the clip where he does mention it's not 78 degrees in that studio. It's much cooler. He makes a very solid point there. But I just love that we've now politicized thermostat. It makes me now want to touch it, but just go warm myself up in my car in the garage with all the doors shut.
20: Yeah. that might have
24: hit that point.
20: Another side effect there, Dave. It is legitimately crazy. These used to be things that would unite us. The wonders of air conditioning, right? That's a basic thing we can all be excited about. No, we gotta ruin that too. Big screen TVs, they're out. Nice cars, forget it. You gotta have a little tiny home, with no electricity and maybe a solar panel that never works. It's just they want the world to suck, and I'm sick of it.
24: Yeah, it used to be with air conditioning that it was either your dad or your mom would come down and turn it up to 80, which wasn't technically air conditioning.
20: Right.
24: And everybody just had to suffer. That's what the kids of boomers had to deal with, was the fact that they had air conditioning but never actually used it. So I would just be sweating all night long, but I wasn't allowed to open the window because the air conditioning was on.
20: Right.
24: Those were the days that I have worked to forget and use my air conditioner well under 78.
20: Mm. Well, let me give you another day that you're going to hope to forget for the rest of your life. Let's do Graham Plattner's condom etiquette.

0: May God have mercy on our souls. Welcome to Stu and Dave, Do America, Stu Bergier, along with Dave Landau.
1: Good night and good luck. 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Ahoy, and we meet again.
0: We do. Dave, you're going to be around the country. 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
1: Sure. 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
0: Yeah, check those out as well. 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We're going through kind of a constitution. If you wanted to figure out how to trade, you're not sure how to do it, get the rules of the road going for you all this week. So check that out.